0: because I would do
1: with my son.
0: I'd have to do the same thing. I'd put it in a ChatGPT, and they're like, "Did you go to school? Did you study the English language?" That's me. That's not Adam and Tara. That's me. If I had to do that, but yeah, that was my favorite thing. Like, yeah,
1: unbelievable.
0: We had to throw it in there. Hey. Throw it in and make sure it's all good. Yeah, it was so great. No, he is the best and a Hall of Famer. Adam Vinatieri. Well, coming up, Mike McDonald. He's already in mid-season form. It's Amber and Ian here on ESPN Radio, the ESPN app, SiriusXM, Channel 80.
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4: Hi, it's Ken Connors. 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I go get my Habs fix and I check in with Campbell versus Gallo. 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
13: Chatting with Valerie Tétrault of Tennis Canada. What about Ojeda Aliassime? What have you seen kind of evolve from his game in the last calendar year or year and a half?
14: He has more confidence now when he steps on the court. I do think that something happened during the last U.S. Open. I think some of the big tennis fans will remember his match against Alexander Zverev. And Zverev had a few comments before that match saying that basically with Felix, you know, sometimes he was playing well, but sometimes, not so well. And I think, you know, in the end, something triggered in Felix, and then we saw a Felix who was maybe a little bit more emotional on court, and I think that's kind of what he needs. He needs that energy. Sometimes I feel like when he's almost too calm on court, maybe it's not necessarily helping him to perform at the level that he can perform, and it really feels like since that moment something has changed, and now when he goes on court, he believes he can beat anyone.
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0: Seattle Seahawks have won Super Bowl 60 in pretty dominating fashion. They win their second Vince Lombardi Trophy.
1: We knew what we had in our locker room. It was just all about proving ourselves, and, you know, we was able to make a statement.
2: Winning the Super Bowl is pretty special. 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

0: in sports, in my opinion.
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2: Man, I'm on cloud nine. I ain't gonna lie.
3: Audio courtesy of Westwood One. Hard Knocks, one of the best parts of the preseason. And this one's a little different that you get the defending champion Seattle Seahawks. I think a lot of people are learning a little bit about Mike McDonald. Sam Berdian here on ESPN Radio, ESPN App, Sirius XM Channel 8. He's Ian Fitzsimmons. I'm Matt Fontana in for Amber tonight, presented by Progressive Insurance.
4: Hey, Matt, let me ask you a question.
3: Yes.
4: So Hard Knocks, when it first debuted, good Lord, what 15 years ago?
3: At least, roughly, right? Something like that, yeah.
4: That was the first behind-the-scenes access that we ever had.
3: Mm-hmm.
4: And that's what made it, oh, my God, like must-watch on HBO, right? And then now we have Twitter and Instagram, and players are all, putting stuff out there. So you're not as behind the scenes. This version of Hard Knocks, and maybe I'm biased because obviously I've got family on that squad,
3: mm-hmm.
4: But it seems a bit different because, man, the access they have and the stories they're telling, my gosh, man. It just feels a little bit different. Am I biased, or do you agree or disagree?
3: No, I think it is. And by the way, debuted in 2001, but went away for a little while. It's been back since 2007.
4: God, holy
3: it's been
4: Lord.
3: Almost 20 years consistent, 2007. And then it's gone on, in the last couple of years to the in season and, kind of the off season. But we all call for what it is. Like, when you think Hard Knocks, you think the training camp version. And I think what you're talking about, Ian, is so right. And that, I think, is a credit to Seattle, because it, for people that don't know, the teams that are on Hard Knocks usually have all final say about what makes it into the show, where when the crews come in, they shoot everything. Right, relative, right? There's some areas they can't go into. There's some meetings. But for the most part, most meeting rooms have a standard static camera in it, and it's shooting content all day. And then the front office, the communications people, the coach, they all sit down, and they could say, hey, you got a picture of the chalkboard up there. There's a play on it. We don't want that.
4: Now they're right? They're blocked out. Right,
3: right.
4: Yeah.
3: Everything.
4: Yeah, yeah.
3: So, like, I think you're right in a way, and in giving credit to Seattle for allowing a lot of this, but it's also a bit of a change where a lot of what Hard Knocks was the team that, what were the rules? You missed the playoffs, you got to do it, right? You don't have a new head coach, you're going to have to do it. We have the defending champions to do it. Like, this one feels so different because a lot of times it was teams trying to we had the Rams a couple of years ago, which when they were still really good and competitive.
4: Yep.
3: But for the most part, I feel like there's been a change overall of getting competitive teams to do this.
4: I think McVay allowed the cameras a lot of access.
3: I agree with you. It's the same thing. Yeah.
4: But this, McDonald, man, the way he handled Derek Hall, who,
3: yeah,
4: by the way, so I drive a Dodge Ram Laramie 1500.
3: Woo!
4: Derek Hall, so my brother drives a monster truck because he had a Tesla.
3: I think
4: he was overcompensating, right, for the Tesla. And he went the other way. I'm talking like a 3-inch lift, monster tires. Derek Hall's truck, right, linebacker for the Seattle Seahawks, could eat both of my truck and his special team coach's truck. I mean, it's over.
3: I come from a truck family too. There's nothing like NFL players' trucks.
4: Dude,
3: some of the biggest, most
4: insane,
3: massive trucks I've ever seen have been parked at the Browns facility.
4: You watch the way Mike McDonald, right, handles D. Hall when he got too close to Sam Darnold twice. And he's mother ruining him,
3: mm-hmm,
4: right? And D. Hall wasn't happy, but they go and hug it out and handle it. All right, this is one where the unplugged stuff and the sledgehammer scene.
3: Oh, how cool is that,
4: dude? Where you got a rookie offensive tackle and a second year player in Riley Mills, right, outside linebacker, going at it in practice, and how they figured out. Film session. Both of you hold sledgehammers, right, out until one of you drops. And whoever drops loses. I've never seen something like that on Hard Knocks or in an NFL locker room. It's awesome. It's been phenomenal.
3: And I do love it because it's like exposure for Mike McDonald, who I think needs a little bit. I think a little unknown even as a Super Bowl winning head coach right now. So I think it's good for the league, good for Seattle. Coming up is Deshaun Watson in line to be QB1. It's Amber and Ian here on ESPN Radio, ESPN App, SiriusXM, Channel 80.
0: Coming up on the Thursday edition of Unsportsmanlike with Evan Carr, Michelle Smallman, and me, Chris Canty. 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
8: This is the morning show on TSN 690. I'm Peter Vriondas with Connor McKenna, and we're in conversation with Elias Grigoriadis of the Canadian Press, who covers CF Montreal. And we're talking a little bit of MLS right now.
9: Into the path of Griezmann, opens up and scores! His first in Major League Soccer and a milestone career goal as well. That is number 300 for that man, Antoine Griezmann.
8: So Antoine Griezmann makes his Orlando City FC debut yesterday, and he scores. What are you expecting from Griezmann, and what kind of impact do you think he could have on MLS?
10: Oh, he's absolutely a game changer. You know, he still has legs underneath him. He was fantastic for Atletico Madrid in La Liga last season, so it's not like he's physically on the back nine of his career, because playing for Atletico, you are expected to run and contribute no matter who you are. So I think he's going to have a massive impact. And it's unfortunate that Montreal's timing with all these players has been unfortunate, right? They host LAFC last year, and then Hermansson joins. Robert Lewandowski and Antoine Griezmann, we're not going to see them because both game against Orlando and Chicago have already been played. But, you know, hopefully next season we'll get to see them in action, because, yeah, these are not just world-class players. These are era-defining talents that we'll be able to watch it live in person.
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5: You know, getting behind this country, he's done that right from the start, you know, showing his kind of blue collar work ethic, his personality. I think it was translated to the players. And I think there still has to be some work done. I still think that we can create a stronger identity and our players need to still kind of get behind that. And look, he's willing to put in the work. We've seen that. He's even going now with the youth national team, the under 20s, and taking that team to try and qualify for the Olympics. And so he's leading that charge. So he doesn't have to do that. He didn't have to, but he knows how important it is to kind of get the youth involved too and get them under the same umbrella of what he wants his team to be about. So, no, I think he's the perfect man. I'm glad that they gave him the extension to the next World Cup. And I'm excited for him in this country because of him leading the charge.
6: And he did a really good job of getting the U.S. to hate him.
5: Yes, exactly.
6: Right?
5: Even more of a carrot on the top, yeah.
6: Right. I think Canadians appreciated that.
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9: It's time for Ask Us Anything. Good morning, guys. I'm not sure I've already asked this question in the past, but I want to know, what's the reason the Canadians always start their season on the road? In the last 10 years, it was only twice that they started their season at home.
10: Yeah. I'm not a fan. I don't know the answer.
9: Me neither.
10: I'm not a fan of it. You know, the bias in me, I find it disrespectful. But
9: that's a little much. No.
10: Well, listen. You know why Toronto? Why almost every year they're opening in Toronto? Why does Toronto get
9: it? Let's not pretend that the Montreal Canadiens have no say in the matter. It's not as if the NHL is like, well, here's how it's going to be. Like,
10: yeah.
9: I think certain parameters are presented. If Jeff Molson petitions Gary Bettman and says, hey, listen, we want to start at home, I'm sure that Gary Bettman would find a way. Have either of you ever had a real IQ test, and what was the score? I'm predicting 138 for Two-Tone Star and 142 for Connor. That's very kind. 142 IQ seems high, no?
10: Seems quite high.
9: Exceptionally high. Placing you in the top 1 to 2%.
10: Yeah.
9: And what about 138?
10: Dull. I've never had a real IQ test.
9: Highly gifted scorer in the top 1% to 2%. Brother, you think Sean and I are in the top 1% to 2% of IQs?
10: That's right, Connor.
9: What is two-tone star? What does that mean? Oh, because you're tan.
10: My tan lines. Yeah, my tan lines.
9: All right. Well, thank you, Josh. That's very kind.
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12: Organically came up with a debate. 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
12: These are hard-hitting questions.
13: It is, because here's what I'm thinking, right? Like, you can't... I picture, like, Tom Cruise and The Rock, which are two completely different body types, by the way.
12: You
13: and
12: think?
13: They're walking down the street, right? But you can't do that because then you just look at both of them and be like, oh, it's Tom Cruise, it's The Rock. So you think about, like, them separately in this scenario of The Rock and Tom Cruise. I think the answer is The Rock.
12: I think he's more.
13: Yeah, I do.
12: Yeah. So... it's not even a question to me.
13: Okay.
12: Now, our age group, right, 30 plus,
13: mm-hmm.
12: You're going, oh, my gosh, that's easy. It's Tom Cruise. I mean,
13: right.
12: He's been in Mission Impossible, and, you know, and I mean, you know, he's Maverick, he's Top Gun, Days of Thunder, which
13: Cold
12: is Top
13: Trickle,
12: Gun on
13: yes.
12: a racetrack.
13: Yep.
12: Yeah,
13: yep.
12: Cold Trickle.
13: Mm-hmm.
12: Yeah.
13: Mm-hmm.
12: Now, guess what, folks?

0: He's in love
1: Sorry.
0: With Katie.
1: Sorry, if he's walking down one side of the street in Times Square, and you have The Rock, Dwayne Johnson, on the other side, who do you think is more recognizable? In an instant, like you have to look over in one moment, bam, who is it?
0: It's The Rock.
1: It's not even a question.
0: It's not even a question.
1: It's The Rock.
0: Yeah, I agree.
1: Blondie?
2: I preface this by saying I've never seen a Tom Cruise movie.
1: What? So I'll go never seen? Whoa, whoa, wait, what the? Holy minute. Hell, nope. Wait a god dang minute. You've never seen Maverick?
2: Nope.
1: Top Gun?
3: Top Gun?
1: Nope. Days of Thunder?
3: Nope.
1: A Mission Impossible?
3: Jerry Maguire, you work in sports.
1: Jerry Maguire!
3: You work in sports.
2: I'm not a movie guy, first of all.
3: What?
2: I'm not. But I've never.
1: Shut his mic off. He's gone.
2: I never have.
1: Who's on the board? Javon?
0: Javon. Yes.
1: Javon, come on Javon. In. The Florida Gator. Come on. Who you got?
0: Has
1: what
0: Javon
1: we got?
0: Javon see any Tom Cruise movies? That's another question we might
4: have. I have.
1: Javon.
0: Yeah, there you go.
4: I have.
1: All right, let's go to the SEC. Let's go to the Southeastern Conference here. Here, let's go. Come on. Javon, what do we got?
4: Ooh, it's a tough one. Probably go with The Rock, honestly.
0: You're talking.
1: It's a no-brainer to
2: me. A guy with that amount of muscles walking down the street, you're not going to recognize him over a puny movie star?
3: But I think The Rock's got three different levels of fandom.
1: Thank you.
3: I think that he has. Number one, you have a wrestling angle. Like, he is... I have watched wrestling a
1: Preach,
3: long
1: Matt.
3: Time.
1: Preach, Matt. Come on.
3: I am a child of the Attitude Era.
1: I'm with you.
3: Pretty much where it lived and died for me. In my opinion, there is no greater professional wrestler in the world than The Rock. I think he's the best to ever do it, because that's the era I grew up in, him on the mic, him in the ring. So that's all
1: aside. Going a little too far on that one, but sure. Yes, I agree with you as far as the fandom of wrestling. Yes.
3: Top 10 probably of all time on any list, right? Okay, so there's that. Then you separate it into action star Dwayne Johnson. And he did Walking Tall, which is a solid flick, and all the other ones. And then now you've got him.
1: Giambis, right? Whatever.
3: Yeah, Jumanjis. All the Jumanjis which are.
1: Central Intelligence with Kevin. Yeah.
2: What was the movie with the Fast and Furious
3: movies? He was in the Fast and Furious movies, the movie with the King Kong ripoff. He's got that huge gorilla, and they go up and down the side of the building and all that. Not a good flick, but that's all aside. Then you have, like, The Rock social media, Instagram, famous. He owns the Terramana tequila and all that. Like, what? I think Tom Cruise has it. I don't even know if he has a spirit or not. I have no idea. But, like, you just have Tom Cruise. Now, the other angle about Tom Cruise is this. For our generation, all of our friends' moms had a huge crush on Tom Cruise. Right?
1: My wife did not. Yeah, my wife, when I introduced Dwayne Johnson in the UFL 2 years ago, my wife was like, "You're actually gonna be with
0: that guy,
1: Dwayne Johnson." I'm like, "Yeah, I'm also gonna be with Danny Garcia." Okay, good luck with her. Can I come with Dwayne's ex-wife, meaning Danny Garcia?
0: Danny Garcia, yeah.
1: I'm like, honey. Are you telling me? She goes, yep. That was it. Yep. Not Tom Cruise. Dwayne Johnson. I'm with you. I agree, Matt. I think Matt Jones is crazy to think that Tom Cruise in this day and age is more recognizable than Dwayne Johnson. He's insane.
3: He's not. 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You want the cherry on top of that, too? He's married to the daughter of the drummer of the band Boston, Sib Hashin. He's unfortunately passed away, but his daughter's Lauren. That is The Rock's wife. So that's a whole nother Rock.
1: I didn't know that. Really?
3: Yeah. That's like a whole nother Rock angle.
1: Stop it.
3: That's a bad pun. I'm sorry. I got to leave people on that.
1: That's a mic drop. I had no idea.
3: We're phenomenal. I'll never do this again. Game night coming your way next.
1: We really won't.
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13: How's this week? Sean Campbell chatting with Tyson Philpott. Tyson, you know, this game, this season has been phenomenal. The league went through an evolution of rule announcements a year ago. Some have taken place this year already with the 35-second clock. The bench is on the other side, the rouge, but more are coming next year. Did the players get together and say, hey, this game's just fine the way it is, because the first 6 weeks of this season from all nine teams has been phenomenal. You can't not watch a CFL game right now.
14: No, it's crazy to think about. You know, I've been watching the CFL since I was a kid, and I've never seen it as explosive as it is right now, especially even with the close you know, one possession games as well. We definitely didn't have no conversation. You know, I think that the game is speaking for itself in all honesty, and, you know, some of those big plays and, you know, the stuff that we had said that we didn't have, I think they're front and center. So, you know, I don't get paid enough to make any decisions about rules or anything like that. But, I would say the game looks pretty good right now.
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13: Chatting with Valerie Tetreault of Tennis Canada. What about Ojai Aliassime? What have you seen kind of evolve from his game in the last calendar year or year and a half?
15: He has more confidence now when he steps on the court. I do think that something happened during the last U.S. Open. I think some of the big tennis fans will remember his match against Alexander Zverev. And Zverev had a few comments before that match saying that basically with Felix, you know, sometimes he was playing well, but sometimes, buff, not so well. And I think, you know, in the end, something triggered in Felix, and then we saw a Felix who was maybe a little bit more emotional on court, and I think that's kind of what he needs. He needs that energy. Sometimes I feel like when he's almost too calm on court, maybe it's not necessarily helping him to perform at the level that he can perform, and it really feels like since that moment something has changed, and now when he goes on court, he believes he can beat anyone.
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17: Been named QB1 for the Falcons yet, but he will start Friday opposite the Broncos. On the diamond, Mariners. They were on their way, or are on their way, rather, to a sixth straight loss. Seattle led New York early, 4-1. The Yankees have rallied back and then some. Up 10-5 now in the eighth inning after Trent Grisham's second home run of the game. Major League leading Rays won their ninth in a row, 8-4 in Sacramento against the Athletics. Red Sox were the hottest team in baseball a week ago. Now they have dropped five straight. A 6-4 loss in Toronto tonight. Blue Jays with the three-game sweep. Four in a row for the Marlins, 8-2 at home against the Pirates. Five straight for the Padres, a 4-3 walk-off win over the Brewers in the 11th inning. For more news and analysis, head over to ESPN.com and the ESPN app. Coming up next, Game Night with me, again, Adam Kaufman and Donald Ware.
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0: line range feel about right to you, as the guys talked about?
1: Yeah, it definitely felt right to me. And I know, look, we were having this conversation prior to coming on. I know Josiah's not going to like this. I mean, I guess if you have to rank Steph Curry as a point guard, of course he's going, if you have to do it. To me, I mean, how can you, Steph Curry's average for his career, 6.3 assists per game. If you're not averaging at least 8 assists per game, right? Like how, you know, I guess that's a whole nother conversation. But yes, I would have certainly Magic, Oscar, you know, Stockton, Isaiah, Chris Paul, absolutely. Chris Paul's the quintessential point guard. Jason Kidd, certainly no doubt. And then Westbrook right in that frame. I mean, if I have to say, because Steph Curry is a point guard, he plays the point guard position, but he's not what I would consider a point guard. He's not in the same line as a Chris Paul and some of these other guys that we're mentioning that actually set the table, really set the table for other players. So, yeah, he's certainly in that range, certainly a top 10. We can argue which position, 7 to 9, 6, whatever. He's certainly a top 10 point guard of all time.
0: I know a lot of people out there tire of triple-doubles. They think it's stat padding. It's not impressive. Anybody can do it, all that. But when you see a guy average a triple-double in 4 different seasons, that lone year with the Wizards that you talked about, the MVP campaign with the Thunder, first of 3 times that he did it with OKC, again, I mean, he was the first guy to do it since Oscar Robertson, the only other guy to do it. Again, average a triple-double, and he did it over the course of 4 different seasons. That, to me, and maybe it is a level of stat padding, fine, but that is just so incredibly impressive to me. It's hustle, it's energy, it's effort nonstop. He is one of those no-quit guys on the floor that say what you want about him, and the way that he played at points, there was no lack of urgency out there on the floor for him ever.
1: That's the thing. He gave everything he had to every team, even to Sacramento, right? Like, I don't know, maybe if he's on a contender, because to the point you mentioned it, the 2 teams that made offers to him, Sacramento and Washington, well, we're not exactly talking about great teams. Maybe if another team had made it, you know, that was more of a contender, he could, I guess what I'm trying to say is he could still play. Like, he can still, I mean, we talk about the triple doubles, but he's a scoring machine. His athleticism was off the charts, right? Like, this guy could still play. So it's no question about it. I mean, when you talk about Russell Westbrook, you're talking about one of the greatest to ever do it.
0: No doubt about it. Even in his final year, as you said, averaged 15 points and almost 7 assists and 5.5 rebounds. And went out on his own terms, obviously. But is he that dude? When you needed a triple-double, you're looking at him, you're looking at Oscar, you're looking at Joker. I mean, there are a lot of different dudes, obviously, that can go out there and do it. And it is always fun and impressive to watch. There's no question. ESPN Radio, NFL Two-A-Days, biting kneecaps. Detroit Lions, you heard of them? 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
8: Greg Sutton, friend of the show here on Campbell versus Gallo. How'd you feel about Jesse Marsh and the job he did?
9: Awesome.
4: You know, look, I mean, I have a soft spot for him. He was a former teammate, coach. You know, he's a friend of mine. But I think they embodied what he's all about. You know, getting behind this country, he's done that right from the start. You know, showing his kind of blue-collar work ethic, his personality. I think it was translated to the players. And I think there still has to be some work done. I still think that we can create a stronger identity, and our players need to still kind of get behind that. And look, he's willing to put in the work. We've seen that. He's even going now with the youth national team, the under-20s, and taking that team to try and qualify for the Olympics. And so he's leading that charge. So he doesn't have to do that. He didn't have to, but he knows how important it is to kind of get the youth involved too, and get them under the same umbrella of what he wants his team to be about. So, no, I think he's the perfect man. I'm glad that they gave him the extension to the next World Cup. And I'm excited for him in this country because of him leading the charge.
9: And he did a really good job of getting the U.S. to hate him.
4: Yes, exactly.
9: Right?
4: With even more of a carrot on the top, yeah.
9: Right. I think Canadians appreciated that.
0: I loved it.
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11: It's time for Ask Us Anything. Good morning, guys. I'm not sure I've already asked this question in the past, but I want to know, what's the reason the Canadians always start their season on the road? In the last 10 years, it was only twice that they started their season at home.
12: Yeah. I'm not a fan. I don't know the answer.
11: Me neither.
12: I'm not a fan of it. You know, the bias in me, I find it disrespectful. But
11: that's a little much. No.
12: Well, listen. You know, why Toronto? Why almost every year they're opening in Toronto? Why does Toronto get
11: it? Let's not pretend that the Montreal Canadiens have no say in the matter. It's not as if the NHL is like, well, here's how it's going to be.
12: I
11: think certain parameters are presented. If Jeff Molson petitions Gary Bettman and says, hey, listen, we want to start at home, I'm sure that Gary Bettman would find a way. Have either of you ever had a real IQ test, and what was the score? I'm predicting 138 for Two-Tone Star and 142 for Connor. That's very kind. 142 IQ seems high, no?
12: Seems quite high.
11: Exceptionally high, placing you in the top 1% to 2%.
12: Yeah, yeah.
11: And what about 138?
12: Dull. I've never had a real IQ test.
11: Highly gifted scorer in the top 1% to 2%. Brother, you think Sean and I are in the top 1% to 2% of IQs?
12: That's right, Connor.
11: What is Two-Tone Star? What does that mean? Oh, because you're tan.
12: My tan lines. Yeah, my tan lines.
11: All right, well, thank you, Josh. That's very kind.
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14: Back competition as well with Michael Penix Jr. Tua will start the first preseason game Friday against the Broncos. Baseball, a couple of games going on. Bottom three in L.A. The Angels down 2-0 against the Rangers. Corey Seager, a home run for Texas. The Royals have taken a 2-1 lead on the Dodgers, going to the bottom of the third. Mookie Betts, a home run for Los Angeles. Yankees handed the Mariners a sixth straight loss, 10-5 in the Bronx. Rays, 9 straight wins after an 8-4 victory in Sacramento against the Athletics. The Red Sox now 5 straight defeats since their 9-game winning streak, a 6-4 loss in Toronto. Blue Jays with that sweep. WNBA. Nearing the half, the Valkyries in Golden State up 40-39 against the Sky. At the break, the Lynx all over the fire in Portland, 57-33. The Wings outlasted the Tempo 94-88. More on the way.
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0: that had a triple-double. So I think, like, the 80s, we really started to care about a triple-double. When Oscar Robertson played, just playing ball. And, oh, by the way, he scored double-digit points, rebounds, and assists.
1: No, I mean, to that point, I'm not, like, trying to be funny here. He averaged a triple-double. First guy to ever do it in NBA history, as we know. But he averaged a triple-double in 1961-62, his second year in the NBA. It was 30.8 points, 12.5 rebounds, 11.4 assists. And he came awfully close across. I mean, he came within 0.3 assists of another triple-double for a season, 0.5 assists of another triple-double for a season, 0.1 rebounds of another triple-double for a season, 1 rebound of another triple-double for a season. This guy could have done it the first 5-6 years of his NBA career. But was there even a name for it? Because to your point, they're just out there balling. Like, did people even refer to the triple-double? Was the triple-double even a thing? Did those stats, even though, yes, they were obviously accumulated, unlike some, by the way, like we had total rebounds, but they didn't start keeping track of offensive and defensive rebounds until 1973. So it was just total rebounds back then. Steals, blocks, nobody tracked that until 1973. These dudes weren't out there just stat chasing. It was just going out there and balling. So even though he doesn't make number one on our list in what, you know, this exercise here, I don't know, maybe we're not giving him the proper respect.
2: Can I just mention one thing about Russell Westbrook that I just wanted to get in here?
0: Yes.
2: I can't, but like, when Nipsey Hussle tragically passed away, he called his shot for 20 points, 20 rebounds, 20 assists, and did it that night. I just had to shout that out for Russell Westbrook because I just think that's one of the most impressive feats in a single game ever.
0: Yeah. I mean, no, and that's part. I mean, again, sometimes he would need that rebound, so his guys would let him get it or whatever the case may be. But that's not to really diminish what he was able to do. Three straight seasons of triple doubles, four in his career. That's pretty impressive. But like the Joker, I know every night I'm getting a triple-double from the Joker.
1: Plus, find me a dude with a better outlet pass. My goodness. It's just
2: Kevin Love.
1: Magistry out there. Well, yeah, Kevin Love's in the conversation, but I'm still looking in the direction of Joker. I mean, absolutely incredible. All right, we've talked all night about quarterbacks fighting to win their respective jobs. Why not bring in a Hall of Fame QB? We'll do that next. It's Game Night on ESPN Radio, the ESPN app, and SiriusXM Channel 80.
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9: Now, what about the Toronto Maple Leafs, who I feel have really improved? And I don't know how those contracts are going to age necessarily, but for this upcoming season, they're a much better team than the one that finished the prior year. So what's your outlook on them heading into the season?
10: I think Toronto's done basically everything they needed to do so far. The only move I've really disagreed with is them getting rid of Matias Michelli, but you could argue that they have some other players that can kind of fill a similar role. But I think what they've kind of done very smartly is go after guys that really want to play there. You got guys like Nick Paul and Darren Radish who are Leaf guys growing up, but they are still strong players. And especially in the case of Radish, I think he's a transformative piece for them, even though the money, like you said, the contract, who knows how that ages all the way at the end of the deal. But I do think for Toronto, for the now, it was a move they desperately needed to make, with them still having Matthews in his prime, Nylander in his prime. You kind of needed to go for it. There wasn't really a situation where it made sense to rebuild with their first-round picks traded. So I feel like with the situation that Chayka and that front office were dealt, I feel like they've done as strong of a job as possible rebuilding that. And we'll see if Sergei Bobrovsky does rebound from his rough year in Florida last season, but it seems like he is as motivated as ever to prove Florida wrong, especially.
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21: One job with the Atlanta Falcons, his new team, after a career with Miami. He will start the preseason opener against the Broncos. We'll get plenty of quarterback thoughts with a Hall of Famer, Warren Moon, when he joins us next. Over on the diamond, Angels have just evened the Rangers at two apiece, bottom six in Los Angeles, whereas also in LA, the Dodgers doubling up the Royals 4-2 and have men on second and third, bottom six with two outs. The Yankees handed the Mariners another loss. That is six in a row with a 10-5 victory in the Bronx. Trent Grisham with a pair of home runs. He drove in four. The Red Sox, five straight losses, 6-4 in Toronto. The Blue Jays with the three-game sweep. WNBA, Sky down big in Golden State against the Valkyries, 76-61, about 7 minutes to go in that one. Couple of finals, the Wings over the Tempo, 94-88, and the Lynx got by the Fire, 85-81. For more news and analysis, head over to ESPN.com and the ESPN app. More game night next.
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0: Not only should he have his jersey retired in Oklahoma City, but he should have a statue out there as well. Because after SGA, Russ, in my eyes, is the second greatest Thunder of all time.
1: Westbrook was selected number 4 in the 2008 NBA draft by the Supersonics. Never played a game, though, in Seattle. The franchise moved to Oklahoma City that summer. Westbrook became a cornerstone for that contender. Spent the bulk of his career, 11 seasons with the Thunder. Teamed up with Kevin Durant, James Harden. Led OKC to a Western Conference title in 2012. Lost to the Heat in the NBA Finals. Getting upset over number 5. That's next. SportsCenter All Night continues. 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
13: Behind Leah's first days back at school, there's a Bell phone plan.
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16: Alexander taking the snap, looking right, looking in the end zone now, stepping, rolling to his right, looking for help. Cross body, he's got a man upfield. Tyler Snead, touchdown, Montreal.
17: And once again, Davis Alexander buying time with his legs and throwing back across his body towards the middle of the field while rolling to the right.
18: Chatting with Chris Strevler, talking a little CFL. We heard in your video, I've seen you state online, Davis Alexander's the best quarterback in the league, and there's some pretty good quarterbacks in this league.
19: Yeah, the quarterback play this year has been exceptional, but you know, at this point, I don't know who the argument would be for anybody else. The way that he's playing, 6 straight 300-yard games, and I know Davis very well. I don't know how much you guys know about me, but I live in Arizona in the off season, and about 3 years ago, I started training quarterbacks out here in Davis. So when he first signed with Montreal, he started training with us, and throughout the years, continuing to work with him in the off season, and we did some extensive work this off season. So I could tell he was dialed in, very focused. I think that Grey Cup game added even more fuel to his fire, and man, you can see it coming out when he's on the field. He is such a competitor and a leader for that team, and obviously the way he's able to create in and out of the pocket is pretty special.
4: For on-demand content anytime, click on audio at tsn690.ca.
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1: On USA Network, Paige Beckers, 22 points, all 22 in the second half. She'd been 0 for 7 from the floor in the first half, 22 points in the second half. Wings go on to a 94-88 win over the Tempo to snap a three-game losing streak. They are 14-1 against teams below 500 this season. It's the fastest they've gotten to 20 wins in a season since 2008. Minnesota Lynx, led by 29 in the third quarter, the Fire cutting the lead to 1 inside 2 minutes to go.
12: Right at the buzzer, Inksler hits it. And that will change the final score, but not the result. Minnesota gets a bit of a scare in the fourth quarter. 85-81, the Portland Fire competing hard to the very last second. But this Minnesota Lynx team is pretty special.
1: WNBA League pass as the Lynx hang on for the four-point win, 85-81, improving to 14-2 on the road this season. First team in WNBA history to win 14 of their first 16 road games. Valkyries pulling away from the sky.
21: Kyla Charles, offensive rebound. After the reset, Hayes has 7 to work with on the shot clock. Sizing up Williams, attacking, acrobatic finish and foul. Valhalla is coming alive, but Hayes is slow to get up.
1: Tiffany Hayes finishes with 22 points, 8 of 11 off the bench. Most off the bench since 2013, since she was with the Dream. Valkyries get the 20-point win over the Sky, 91-71. They've won 5 straight, longest active win streak in the WNBA. SportsCenter All Night, ESPN Radio. Washington Commanders quarterback Jaden Daniels, not thrilled with his former school, and he's informed LSU they can no longer use his name, image, or likeness. The crux of the issue: Daniels' camp says the Tigers have given number 5 to sophomore quarterback DJ Pickett. That number 5 was the jersey that Daniels wore when he won the Heisman in 2023. It's not retired at LSU, but it is the first time a player has worn number 5 since Daniels left for the NFL. Jersey number 10 in Indiana, that's quarterback Josh Hoover, who takes over for Fernando Mendoza for the reigning champs. The bar obviously set high at Indiana. What do they need from Hoover this season? ESPN analyst Dusty Dvorak.
22: You can't turn the football over and make mistakes and play for Kurt Cignetti. It just won't happen. Here's the great news for Josh Hoover. He's going to have such a good supporting cast around him. He's not going to be asked to do too much. Two excellent wide receivers in Charlie Becker and Nick Marsh. An offensive line and a running game that's going to complement this passing attack. Mike Shanahan, the offensive coordinator, he wants to have balance, and they're going to have that on this offense. Oh, by the way, this will be yet another elite defense for Indiana. So he's not going to be asked to do all the same things there that he did at TCU. The one thing he will be asked to do, there will be moments throughout the season where late in games, critical situations, big high leverage moments, he's got to make plays. We saw Fernando Mendoza do that a season ago. It was against Penn State. It was against Iowa. It was against Miami in the national championship game. So as good as the pieces around Josh Hoover are, at certain moments, when it calls for him, he's got to step up, and he's got to be willing to make those plays that we saw Mendoza make a year ago.
23: I'm not going to ask you if they're going to have another perfect season. But I will ask you, will they run it back, you think?
22: Look, I think they have the pieces in place to do so. I'm not going to say it's my pick for right now, but I'm not picking against Kurt Cignetti. I'm not going to do it. He's told us all we need to be on notice, and if we haven't learned at this point, something's wrong with us. Look, they came in the coaches' poll 6. I think there's already some disrespect from Kurt Cignetti. This team will be laser-focused. It's the best coach team in all of college football when you think of fundamentals, execution, discipline. That is exactly what this team will be here once again. And I've mentioned it. They bring back a lot of pieces from last year's team, and they have handpicked the perfect pieces to be in place. I expect they're back in the Big Ten championship. I expect them to be back in the college football playoff. Will they run the gamut and win a second straight national title? Time will tell. But this team will be in place to make another run late into the season.
1: Hard to run the table once again, especially with the bigger target on your back. SportsCenter all night, ESPN Radio. Back to baseball. Astros and Giants in a tight one.
0: Here's a 2-1 to Trammell. And Taylor hits it well and hits it deep to right. Lee is back onto the warning track at the wall, and it is off the wall. Trammell tearing around second. He's on his way to third with a stand-up triple.
1: He would score on a sacrifice fly, one of two for the Astros. They get two runs on sac flies, and it's good enough for a 2-1 win over the Giants. Yordan Alvarez, 1-for-3 with a walk, improves his batting average to a Major League best 322. He's also second in RBI and tied for first in homers. 72nd game this season. He's reached base multiple times. That's the most in Major League Baseball. KBME, 790 AM with the call. Cardinals pulling away from the Phillies.
0: The pitch to Burleson. He swings and he hits it toward the gap. Center field, that's not going to be caught. The ball gets down, goes to the wall. Here comes a second run on the double by Burleson with Weatherholt and Herrera scoring as the Cardinals have built a 4-1 lead with two outs in the fifth inning.
2: Burley with that big double a couple innings ago, and he grounds that one right side, base hit. And rounding third, trying to score is Weatherholt. The throw comes into third. Everybody's safe, and Burley picks up yet another RBI.
1: He goes 2-for-3. RBI double in the fifth inning was his 30th double of the season. Cardinals Radio Network. Cardinals a 7-1 win over the Phillies. They go to 61-60. They're over 500 for the first time since July 26th. Sold again. That's next. 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
30: Now, what about the Toronto Maple Leafs, who I feel have really improved? And I don't know how those contracts are going to age necessarily, but yeah. for this upcoming season, they're a much better team than the one that finished the prior year. So what's your outlook on them heading into the season?
31: I think Toronto's done basically everything they needed to do so far. The only move I've really disagreed with is them getting rid of Matias Michelli, but you could argue that they have some other players that can kind of fill a similar role. But I think what they've kind of done very smartly is go after guys that really want to play there. You got guys like Nick Paul and Darren Radish who are Leaf guys growing up, but they are still strong players. And especially in the case of Radish, I think he's a transformative piece for them, even though the money, like you said, the contract, who knows how that ages all the way at the end of the deal. But I do think for Toronto, for the now, it was a move they desperately needed to make with them still having Matthews in his prime, Nylander in his prime. You kind of needed to go for it. There wasn't really a situation where it made sense to rebuild with their first round picks traded. So I feel like with the situation that Chayka and that front office were dealt, I feel like they've done as strong of a job as possible rebuilding that. And we'll see if Sergei Bobrovsky does rebound from his rough year in Florida last season, but it seems like he is as motivated as ever to prove Florida wrong, especially.
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7: Golf's Championship Chase, the FedEx Cup Playoffs.
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7: August 13th to the 30th on TSN.
10: Bob Iger were involved in expansions in Las Vegas. They looked around and said, before we do this, let's call and see if the Lakers are available.
1: Lakers are being sold to Kushner and Iger, $12.5 billion, which is a record-breaking price. The two were involved in the expansion process in Las Vegas, but pivoted and went off to the Lakers instead, buying the franchise from Mark Walter, who purchased his controlling interest in the team last year from the Buss family. ESPN's Ramona Shelburne and Dave McMenamin.
13: I've checked in with sources around the league, I'm sure, as we all have. And the biggest question mark I keep getting back to me is, why? Is this somehow in relation to the investigation, the federal investigation going on into Mark Walter's other business interests outside of his ownership of the Dodgers and the Lakers and the Sparks? We're going to find out. We're going to keep asking these questions. But on its face, we can say, yes, that's a great job. You make $2.5 billion in 14 months.
14: Yeah, he flipped the house very quickly.
13: Exactly. Yes. But the way he talked about this team when he initially purchased it is that he was going to be basically the stakeholder for the rest of his career, the rest of his life. You know, this is a legacy type of entity. This isn't a building that you just flip like a house, right?
14: Right.
13: So there's some major question marks here, and I think there's also some question marks about the initial sale from the Buss family to the Walters, because 14 months later, $2.5 billion more it's worth. So maybe it was not the best decision in the time to sell it to the Walter
10: family. Well, it's worth more because of the expansion,
13: right?
10: So if the house next to you sells for $10 billion, your house is worth more, especially if it's a legacy
13: brand. But we didn't know about expansion 14 months ago?
10: Yeah, that's true. Yeah. I mean, but I'm just saying the numbers have gotten real. I think when people thought about expansion, it was seen as $6 to $8 billion at the time. I think it's going well north of that now. And I think that it was a smart pivot. I mean, you can buy, this is a, you know, Josh Kushner has he runs Thrive Capital. They just started another fund called Thrive Eternal, which is investing in legacy brands. They bought a minority share of the San Francisco Giants earlier this year. And I think this is a huge one.
14: A big picture here, like this is the Lakers. This is not usually how we talk about the Lakers. Are sort of more in flux right now, seemingly, than I kind of would assume a team like the Lakers would be, right? Like, you have ownership flip like an Airbnb. We don't know what's going on with Jeannie Buss. We don't know what's going on with the Pelinka and the folks in there. Like, this seems like there's more chaos in the Lakers organization than you should.
10: The Buss family is still, they still have their, I believe it's between 17 and 18%. That's
14: so
10: not
14: they
10: part
14: will,
10: of
14: that will sale. Remain.
10: That will remain.
14: Okay.
10: I don't know what happens to this agreement that she had with Mark, that she would be the controlling owner for 5 years. My guess is that goes with the sale. This will take a couple months to go through, at least, and there's a whole process it has to go through. So right now, the phrase I heard from one Laker employee was business as usual.
14: You said business as usual. How does this affect
4: the status of the head coach, J.J. Redick, who, by the way, has, I would imagine, a relationship with Bob Iger, if I recall correctly, or Rob Pelinka and their job status. Are they having to prove themselves here now?
10: I would expect so.
4: Yeah.
10: I mean, look, you buy a team, you're going to want to hire your own people. And the people in place are very good. So the Mark Walter and his group just went through an evaluation process with everyone. They've kept people. They've hired new people. And I'm sure the new owners will do the same thing once they're in place and hitting the ground running.
13: I think J.J. Redick's probably in a really good spot here. I mean, Bob Iger was a Clippers season ticket holder when J.J. Yeah. was on the team.
4: Yes.
13: And also,
4: and he was the number one,
13: was
4: on the number one
13: was
4: team.
13: His boss. Yeah, yeah. And J.J. Yeah. was yeah. working the finals game. Yeah. So he's a good yeah. spot. But we'll have to see where yeah. all this thing
10: There's
13: goes.
10: A couple names you should pay attention to. Chris Paul. Close friend of Bob Iger's. He's sort of a mentor to Chris Paul. Chris recently retired. He's available. Incredible basketball mind. I don't know what that means for him.
1: NBA Board of Governors still has to approve the sale. $12.5 billion, an NBA record-breaking price. Speaking of the Lakers, one of the teams Russell Westbrook played for in his 18 NBA seasons, one of seven teams for whom he played. Westbrook announcing his retirement on social media Wednesday, which included a video of his career narrated by Michael B. Jordan. Westbrook spent a couple of years at UCLA, selected fourth overall in the 2008 draft by Seattle, which relocated to Oklahoma City, where Westbrook spent 11 seasons there, helping the franchise become a contender. Earlier on ESPN Radio, our Freddie Coleman.
6: Many people thought he was going to be a nice guard, a guy that would play hard.
12: I agree.
6: A guy that you need on your basketball team to set the temperature, was going to be a good defender. Nobody saw the all-time record in the NBA for triple-doubles. Better than Magic Johnson, better than Larry Bird, better than LeBron James. And you can try to dismiss that as a stat. Dismiss it all you want. I don't think you realize how hard it is to do anything successfully at the highest level when it comes to the NBA. And he was doing that routinely even before and after he was the MVP in the NBA back in 2017. Nobody saw this coming from Russell Westbrook. And yet, time and time again, people always trying to poke holes in his game, trying to say, well, if he did this, well, he did that. Russell Westbrook said, I got here by being like this. I know that's my superpower. And can I work on different things? Yes. But no one's going to question that I'm going to be all in with that kind of effort.
1: And not many people are going to question that he'll wind up in Springfield as well in a handful of years. SportsCenter All Night, ESPN Radio.
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16: We was informed, you know, and everything the right way, so it was never a miscommunication.
17: 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I just keep trying to win the day.
18: I have my reasons. I have my reasons of how it's going to go, and it's still a competition. We're still excited to watch guys practice today.
19: What I care about is production on the football and not looking forward to the 2027 draft and go, hey, look, we don't really need to really, really settle this situation out this year because we're going to address it next year. They've been trying to address it next year for years.
1: Preseason football gets underway in earnest this week, including a half dozen games on the schedule for Thursday night. Browns see the Bears Saturday. Deshaun Watson will be Cleveland's starter. Coach Todd Monken.
18: One's going to start this week, and one's going to start next week, right? And we're going to play about similar. I'd like to see a quarterback play a half and get a two-minute. We're going to do everything we can to try and get a two-minute, right? Simulate that for the half, and we're going to try to do the exact same thing the next week.
20: Why one for Chicago and the other? I mean, which one?
18: You have to pick. I got to pick somebody. Yeah. So I have my reasons. I have my reasons of how it's going to go, and it's still a competition. We're still excited to watch guys practice today, let alone, you know, on Saturday and then next week against Buffalo. And we'll get a chance to see them both. And then every week we'll assess it. It'll be a little bit more difficult with the player that doesn't play as much this week or the other quarterbacks, right? We'll be able to assess, you know, in terms of the quarterback that started, how he played, and when the other guys came in and played, and then the opposite will be next week against Buffalo.
1: Deshaun Watson and Shedeur Sanders have been alternating first-team practice reps during the competition with Cleveland. This week marks the first action for Watson since tearing his Achilles in October 2024. Sat out the 25 season after undergoing a second Achilles surgery. ESPN's Jeremy Fowler.
21: Todd Monken wants to see more. This is the truest quarterback battle out of them all around the league because Deshaun Watson was a clear favorite in the spring. Shedeur Sanders has made it interesting, closed the gap somewhat in recent months. But then the last week, Watson has had good production on the practice field. So he seems to be well positioned to earn this job if he can have a good outing this week. They also have a joint practice against the Buffalo Bills next week. So there's a lot of action that Todd Monken wants to see over time. He needs somebody to earn it right now, and both quarterbacks are going to try.
1: Quarterback competition continues. Certainly a question in Cleveland as we head into the preseason. Earlier on ESPN Radio, Hall of Fame quarterback Warren Moon says there's pride involved.
0: Well, I think if Deshaun has any pride, and I think he does because I know him pretty well, that he wants to live up to that contract. He wants to go out there and show that he's a better player than what's happened over the last 3 or 4 years since he's been in there in Cleveland. You know, a lot of off-field problems in the beginning, and then the injuries started to mount. So he really hasn't played a lot of football games for Cleveland, and he's kind of been, you know, mediocre in the times that he has played. So I think this is a very important year for him. I think he feels like he's finally completely healthy, didn't have to go through an off-season of rehab. He could just work on his game. And he's in a really good competition with Shadur, which makes, again, him better, makes the best come out of you.
1: Hall of Famer Warren Moon earlier on game night here on ESPN Radio. Speaking of quarterbacks, Falcons will be starting Tua Tagovailoa Friday in their preseason opener against Denver. Coach Kevin Stefanski making that announcement on Wednesday. Doesn't mean that he'll be starting week one of the regular season, however. As Stefanski says, not ready to name a starter for week one. ESPN's Jeremy Fowler.
21: Tua is well-positioned. Most people I've talked to around the league believe that he will earn that job because Michael Penix has not yet graduated to 11-man work in practice. The Falcons simply don't know if he can play preseason games. If he can and get back in a hurry and play well, he can certainly make this interesting. Now, I'm told the staff has been really impressed by Michael Penix, who has been ahead of schedule, has done a lot, has shown the explosion that made him a top 10 pick just a few years ago. So there's something to work on there where he could be an option for them. But in the short term, the Falcons view accuracy as the most important thing with a quarterback. They've seen Tua be accurate. Kevin Stefanski, though, I'm told, could wait till even later in the month when he has to release more of an official depth chart to truly name a starter. He is not in a rush here.
1: Says it's too early to tap a starting quarterback for the regular season, which will begin week one, September 13th against the Steelers. SportsCenter All Night, ESPN Radio. The decision to name Kyler Murray as the QB in Minnesota was out of my control, says former starter J.J. McCarthy. He lost the competition this week early in the summer, comparatively speaking. ESPN insider Adam Schefter.
2: They didn't even wait till they got to preseason week one. Before they could even take a preseason snap, they named Kyler Murray their starter. And I think the Vikings knew what they've had in the past with certain veteran quarterbacks like Daniel Jones and Sam Darnold. Those quarterbacks have left the building. They were looking for another veteran quarterback. They found that in Kyler Murray, who also was looking to jumpstart his career. He signed a contract that has a clause in it that says he cannot be tagged after the season. Of course, if he plays the way that he and the Vikings want, he won't want to leave Minnesota. He'll want to stay there and continue on. But the fact of the matter is, these two sides needed each other. Kyler Murray thought this worked. The Vikings thought it worked. And they made it official this week by naming him the starter before they even played a down in the preseason. J.J. McCarthy's not going to be looking for a trade. He is content to play out this season in Minnesota. It doesn't preclude Minnesota for making a move, although Kevin O'Connell, the Vikings head coach, said they absolutely plan on and want to keep J.J. McCarthy. So it would stand to reason right now that J.J. McCarthy will finish this season in Minnesota, and then we would revisit this topic again in the offseason, presumably with, at that point in time, the Vikings and J.J. McCarthy figuring out a way to go their own separate ways after this season. But for right now, J.J. McCarthy is not going to be looking for a trade.
1: So how does that future look for McCarthy? 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
3: We don't know where J.J. McCarthy is. Listen, Mike, you and I both raised an eyebrow that J.J. McCarthy was taken as high as he was in the draft. We did not think that should have happened. And he has struggled, both with injury, which isn't his fault, and with accuracy problems and obviously overall quarterbacking problems. He has struggled. He's in his third year. He's had opportunity. So you wonder, quite honestly, Kyler's fine. He's starting. You wonder now mentally where J.J. McCarthy is, because it has been a struggle for him since being, the 10th overall pick. So you wonder how he's going to react mentally.
1: And now as we roll into the NFL preseason, Golic's, by the way, weekdays 10 a.m. Eastern here on ESPN Radio. Half dozen games for the NFL in the preseason as we get into it in earnest, starting with those half dozen games on Thursday. That includes a matchup between the Steelers and the Packers. Aaron Rodgers going to see his former team, albeit in Pittsburgh, will he be on the field to see his former team?
11: Oh, it's preseason. It's not real football. So if I do, great. If not, great. I think those are a waste of a day, and I think preseason football is good to see guys with the pads on, under the lights, how they react to the nerves. But it's not real regular season football.
12: So there's no advantage for you?
11: I don't think so.
1: So the feeling in Steelers camp? ESPN Steelers reporter Brooke Pryor.
22: The first thing I thought is that Rodgers said that 20 years ago, the preseason felt like his Super Bowl, but as he said now, it's not real football, and he could kind of really care less if he plays or not. But it is interesting because he told Mike Silver of The Athletic just a week ago that Mike McCarthy told him that he would be playing 30 to 40 snaps in the preseason. Then we asked Mike McCarthy who would play, and McCarthy insisted that Rodgers was begging to play. But then you ask Rodgers, and he sounds pretty, doesn't really want to get out there, but he will if he's asked.
1: So does Rodgers, as a veteran quarterback, need the work? ESPN analyst Lewis Riddick.
23: 22 years in, the benefits of Aaron Rodgers, or for Aaron Rodgers, playing 1-2 series is slim and not. I mean, it's ridiculous, really, to even have the conversation about what benefit does it have for Aaron. It really doesn't have any. Do you need to see how he reacts to being under the bright lights and whether or not he gets nervous? No. Do you really think that Aaron needs to see what basic cover three and cover two and a basic over front looks like? No. So really all you're doing is you're putting him at risk for someone trying to make a football team who the preseason really does mean something to, and who it is their Super Bowl for, rolling into your quarterback's knee, and then you're trotting out there Drew Aller or Will Howard, and you don't want to do that. You just don't want to do that at this point in time. So for Aaron, it wouldn't even be a discussion for me. It wouldn't even be a discussion. Just put your hat on. We'll see you on Monday in team meeting.
1: And the preseason opener for the Steelers is Thursday night against the Packers. Are we resetting the current era again? That's next. SportsCenter All Night continues. It's ESPN Radio.
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26: Hi, it's Ken Connors. 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I go get my Habs fix and I check in with Campbell versus Gallo. Sean and Mitch cover everything from why the team has a hard time protecting a lead to who should be playing on the first line with Nick and Cole. 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
4: And singing, I'm waiting for you. I'm waiting for you to get us into the playoffs, and I'm waiting for you to figure out the Bill and Larkin situation. And I think Steve Eisman maybe just said, maybe the waiting is over, and maybe I need to step aside and hand the mantle over to somebody else. Was this Steve Eisman fully departing? Was this a soft firing by Chris Illich and the Illich family? We're still not sure. Maybe somewhere in the middle is where the truth lies, Mitch, but it's certainly gotten a lot of noise. The timing has certainly got a lot of noise, and not to mention the Leo Carlson offer sheet. So it's been a very, very noisy offseason so far, for sure.
5: I mean, as far as the Eisman story in Detroit, if his name isn't Steve Eisman, if he's not a legend with that franchise, he would have been shown the door a long time ago.
4: No question, Mitch. I mean, like, sometimes greatness gives you, just like when you're a first-round draft pick, it always gives you more chances. Mitch, that's a fantastic point. And his legend will be there. I mean, they're sour right now, but just like many other Detroit Red Wing players of old, Sid Abel, Alex Delvecchio, who were great players but not as good successfully as GMs for the Red Wings, his legend will live on.
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7: To come into, you win a championship. That's what the Lakers do, and it's taken 2 years for them to even get out the gate with this Luka thing.
8: Right.
7: This is a big part of how they're going to move forward.
8: Well, interesting, Dave, you had the story about a sense of urgency of this offseason, and I would assume that urgency continues.
9: And thus far, you know, I've checked in with a few sources who said that last year, when the Walter Group was in charge, they were still interacting with the Lakers the same way they were under the bus regime.
10: Mm-hmm.
9: And so we'll see if that continues, and that would include Luka Doncic's representatives. Will they be continue to go through Rob Pelinka and Jeannie, or will they be now establishing these relationships with Kushner and Bob Iger?
10: Look, Luka Doncic was with Mark Cuban, then he sold his team. He gets traded to L.A. in the middle of the night. He's wrapping his head around that. A couple months later, he gets traded in February. They sell the team in May. He's just getting to know Mark Walter. And now he's got a new ball. I mean,
8: it's like speed dating for Luka.
11: Yeah. Ownership changing hands once again for Luka Doncic. SportsCenter all night, ESPN Radio. Back to the Diamond, AL East matchup, Blue Jays, Red Sox.
12: Duran at third, two-run deficit. The pitch is a ground ball that's going to end the game. Clements got it at second. He throws the first, ball game over. The Red Sox have lost five straight. Toronto scores five in the eighth. Red Sox battle late, but they come up short, and it is gut check time tomorrow in Toronto. 6-4 Blue Jays.
11: Red Sox fifth straight loss following a nine-game win streak. WEEI with the call as the Blue Jays get past the Red Sox 6-4. Guardians a 6-4 win over the Tigers. Braves double up the Mets 6-3. Braves have won 11 in their last 12 at home. SportsCenter all night, ESPN Radio.
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14: 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Are you not entertained?
13: Number 5.
11: WNBA Wings get a 6-point win over Toronto. Dallas getting 22 from Paige Beckers. All in the second half. USA Network.
15: Dumbawale over to Beckers. Beckers rises.
16: And hits. Because that is what Paige Beckers does.
13: Number 4.
11: Baseball. Cubs double up the Nationals 12-6. Seven of the runs off the bat of one guy. Cubs Radio Network.
17: Bregman swings, and it's a high fly ball. It's deep three. Left center field. This is going to be number 3. It's gone. Into the Cubs bullpen in left center. What a night for Alex Bregman. 3 home runs. This one a 2-run job. And the Cubs now up 12-5 here in the eighth.
13: Number 3.
11: Cardinals beat the Phillies to move back over 500, getting some defense along the way. 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
18: The 2-2 pitch, here it comes. It's hit towards right center field. Long way to run for Jordan Walker, and he dives, and he made the catch. What a play by Jordan Walker in right center field.

0: That was going to go to the wall, at least a double, and Walker timed it perfectly. He laid out with his big frame and brought it in. What a play by Jaywalk.
1: Number two.
2: Dodgers were trailing early at home to the Royals until their leadoff hitter stepped back up in the third. AM 570 LA Sports.
3: He swings, hits a high drive, left field, way back and gone. Goodbye, Shohei Ohtani with an opposite field blast, and the Dodgers lead it 3-2. 27th home run for Shohei Ohtani. And he is the show that never ends.
1: Number one.
2: It took 11 innings in San Diego, but the Padres outlast the team with baseball's best record again. 97.3 The Fan.
4: Now the pitch. Luis swings, lines it into right field, a base hit. Lara charging, has the great arm. Here's the throw to the plate. Sanchez is tagged. He's safe. Padres walk it off. Sanchez had to put the tag down on a throw that was slightly high. And Song got underneath the tag as Luis Camposano wins it. And in 11, the Padres complete the sweep 4-3.
2: And with that win, the Padres taking a one-game lead over the Diamondbacks in the wild card standings.
4: 1-1 pitch, and he drives this out to deep right center field. Carroll's just going to watch it fly. 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
2: 850 KOA as the Rockies get a win over the Diamondbacks 6-4. Arizona left 15 runners on base. They're a game behind the Padres now in both the division and the standings. Big money changing hands in the NBA. That's next. SportsCenter All Night continues. It's ESPN Radio.
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14: Greg Sutton, friend of the show here on Campbell versus Gallo. How'd you feel about Jesse Marsh and the job he did?
15: Awesome. You know, look, I mean, I have a soft spot for him. He was a former teammate, coach. You know, he's a friend of mine. But I think they embodied what he's all about. you know, getting behind this country. He's done that right from the start, you know, showing his kind of blue collar work ethic, his personality. I think it was translated to the players. And I think there still has to be some work done. I still think that we can create a stronger identity, and our players need to still kind of get behind that. And look, he's willing to put in the work. We've seen that. He's even going out with the youth national team, the under-20s, and taking that team to try and qualify for the Olympics. And so he's leading that charge. So he doesn't have to do that. He didn't have to, but he knows how important it is to kind of get the youth involved too, and get them under the same umbrella of what he wants for his team to be about. So no, I think he's the perfect man. I'm glad that they gave him the extension to the next World Cup. And I'm excited for him in this country because of him leading the charge.
14: And he did a really good job of getting the U.S. to hate him.
15: Yes, exactly.
14: Right?
15: Even more of a carrot on the top, yeah.
14: Right. I think Canadians appreciated that.
2: I loved it.
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2: 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They've been consistent for the most part this summer. They've had the tag of baseball's best record. Brewers running into some speed bumps of late Wednesday in San Diego. They and the Padres actually went 11.
17: Now the pitch. Luis swings, lines it into right field, a base hit. Lara charging, has the great arm. Here's the throw to the plate. Sanchez is tagged. He's safe. Padres walk it off. Sanchez had to put the tag down on a throw that was slightly high. And Song got underneath the tag as Luis Camposano wins it. And in 11, the Padres complete the sweep 4-3.
2: Their ninth walk-off win of the season, second most in baseball. 97-3, the Fan. Padres' fifth consecutive win, their first series sweep at home since sweeping the Braves 3 weeks ago. Brewers, meanwhile, third time they've been swept in a series this season. They had entered the day Wednesday 6-0 in extra inning road games this season, but they wind up losing in San Diego in 11. Meanwhile, Tampa Bay facing the Athletics.
18: 1-1. Swung on and hit high in the air and deep to right center field. Butler back, turning, looking, gone! Liam Hicks is a triple shy of the cycle. A three-run homer comes with two out in the fourth. The Rays extend their lead to 7-2. The pitch. Swung on and lined toward left. Over is DeLuca. He's under it. Backhands it. That's your ball game. And the Rays finish off a clean sweep of the A's, the Mariners, and the Rockies. Their first ever 9-0 road trip as they win 8-4 here in West Sacramento.
2: Nine straight wins, all on the road, tied for the longest win streak this season, finishing 9-0 or better on a road trip for the first time in franchise history. With that road trip, they go to 74-46. They are now percentage points ahead of the Brewers, who are 74-47. Tampa Bay now owns the best record in Major League Baseball. The best day in baseball on Wednesday may have belonged to a member of the Cubs.
18: Here's the 1-1. Bregman, it's a high fly ball, deep left center field. Pickney back at the track, near the wall, gone! Now Alex Bregman at the plate. Here's the pitch from Cruz. Bregman, it's a high fly ball, deep left. Pickney back at the track, near the wall, gone! Alex Bregman leaves the yard again. Bregman swings, and it's a high fly ball, it's deep three. Left center field. This is going to be number three. It's gone! Into the Cubs bullpen in left center. What a night for Alex Bregman. Three home runs. This one a two-run job. And the Cubs now up 12-5 here in the eighth.
2: They wind up doubling up the Nationals 12-6. Cubs Radio Network with the calls. Bregman, first career three-homer game. He drives in seven of the 12 runs. First player in baseball this season to reach base safely five times and hit three homers in a game. He spoke with Marquee Sports.
19: Alex, first three-home run game of your career. I saw you have a huge smile when you were rounding third base. What was going through your mind?
20: No, it was awesome. Obviously, like you said, first time doing that, so it's pretty special. And be able to help the team win, it was great.
19: You talked last night about a slight adjustment you made before the game yesterday. Can you describe the cues that have worked for you the last couple days?
20: Yeah, just trying to stay, not get across myself, just try and keep my front shoulder and front hip facing in the same direction and not get all twisted. So it's felt better, and just continuing to work at it and keep plugging along.
19: I know you love the way things look, so I see you immediately go to the iPad after your home runs. What are you looking for?
20: Just to make sure that it's staying in sync like that. Yeah, a little bit of that, a little bit of kind of how they're trying to attack, a little bit about where the pitches ended up.
19: Was there any piece of you that was hoping for another at-bat?
20: Of course, of course.
19: Thanks, Alex.
2: Cubs with a 12-6 win over the Nationals. They move three games behind the Brewers for the NL Central lead. Closest the division has been since the end of May, when the Brewers ended the day with a 2.5-game lead over the Cardinals. SportsCenter All Night, ESPN Radio. The Cubs doubling up the Nationals. Yankees were doubling up Seattle.
21: Now Grisha. That ball hit well. He's watching it. Canzone's watching it. Everybody's watching it leave. Touch them all for the 14th time for Trent Grisham. And just like that, it's a close game again. Grisham, this one to right center field. Did he do it again? Touch them all time. A twofer for Trent Grisham. Two more runs batted in. 5-4 in the game. And the Yankees are rolling right now.
2: Yankees with a 10-5 win over the Mariners, 11th game in which they've scored double digits, tied with the Astros for the most in the American League this season. Trent Grisham, two homers, giving him 15 on the season. The Yankees, 1-3 hitters, combined to go 7-13 to drive in 8 runs en route to the win. 30 new series, The Betrayal of Shohei Ohtani. It's available on all major podcast platforms. The Betrayal of Shohei Ohtani, presented by Gusto. 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
22: Josh Kushner and Bob Iger reportedly set to buy the Lakers for more than $12 billion.
23: Kushner and Bob Iger were involved in expansions in Las Vegas. They looked around and said, before we do this, let's call and see if the Lakers are available.
2: Lakers were sold just over a year ago. They're now being sold again. ESPN's Ramona Shelburne.
23: Josh Kushner and Bob Iger were involved in the bidding process and the expansion process in Las Vegas. Those numbers have started to go astronomically to a high level that they are smart enough to go, why would we pay this much money for an expansion franchise where we also have to spend another $2 or $3 billion to build an arena in Las Vegas without at least calling the Lakers and seeing if Mark Walters interested in selling? And that phone call was made on Sunday, and over the next couple of days, they came to an agreement on this deal. You know, Bob Iger, who used to be our boss, he's a huge NBA fan. He used to have season tickets, center court at the Clippers for a lot of years. He tried to bring the NFL to Los Angeles a few years ago. He's retired. He has time now. And I think this was a very savvy business move. And for Mark Walter, he had, you know, a day or so to decide, and he took the offer. I don't think this was the intention here, but this is the proverbial offer you can't refuse. I think the Iger part of this is really important because
24: he loves the NBA.
23: He was seen as a trump card by all the ownership groups in Las Vegas.
24: Yeah.
23: Everybody wanted Bob to be a part of their group because of how close he is to Adam Silver, because of all the deals that they've done, broadcast deals, but also he was instrumental in setting up the bubble, if you remember, in 2020.
24: Right. Yeah.
23: Like, this has been a very close business relationship for a number of years. Obviously, the Q rating is pretty high from his time as an executive at Disney. And the fact that he was involved here, I think, really helps get this across.
2: The sale will need approval from the NBA's Board of Governors. That process can take a number of weeks. Earlier on ESPN Radio on Matt and Myron.
0: Sometimes a news alert pops up on your phone and you go, wait a minute, didn't I just hear this recently? Well, that's what happened today when the alert popped up and said the Los Angeles Lakers have been sold again, this time for $12.5 billion. Let me repeat that: $12.5 billion to American businessmen Josh Kushner and Bob Iger. Josh Kushner is, of course, the brother of the son-in-law of President Donald Trump, Bob Iger, former president of ESPN. Sources have told ESPN Joshua Kushner also is married to what's the woman's name? She was like a model, Carly Jepsen.
3: I don't know.
0: Carly Cross or something like that.
3: I don't know.
0: Very famous. I think she has like 10 million Instagram followers. Obviously, we're not two of them.
3: Really?
0: But regardless, they are the new owners. Are you surprised? And now, for the third time in less than a year, a new owner for the Lakers.
3: Yeah, I mean, we were just sort of settling in on the current, the former owner now. I mean, they bought the Lakers in October, which was a big start because the Buss family had owned the Lakers for decades and decades, and then they sold their controlling interest. So I just want to know, like, there are people out there who have $12.5 billion. That's phenomenal.
0: And I don't think it's just in the bank. I mean, maybe it's but I think like they're able to like piece together loans. Yeah. And, you know, it's complex financial transactions, Myron.
3: Yeah, I'm not keeping all that in the bag. I don't trust them. Mine's going to be in a closet, couple drawers. I have it in a U-Haul. Like, you're going to have to
0: do you know how much space $12 billion would take up in cash?
3: Come get it. Lift up the truck.
0: I don't think it's in the
3: truck bed.
0: But
3: $12.5 billion, you think about the value of a franchise today. Like, there was a time when $1 billion for a franchise, Matt, was a very high number.
0: So, well, let me take you back to just 9 months ago. Months ago, it went for $10 billion. Yep. Somehow it has risen in price, $2.5 billion in 9 months. You know, I might want to look into that transaction a little bit.
2: And the Lakers now being sold again. Mark Walter selling CEO, chair of the diversified holding company that he owns, TWG Global, had been the Lakers' majority owner since October when his bid was unanimously approved by the NBA. Called it, owning the Lakers, one of the greatest honors of his life. SportsCenter all night, ESPN Radio. Speaking of the NBA, Russell Westbrook, who played 18 NBA seasons with 7 teams, officially announcing his retirement, doing so on social media. Former teammate in Oklahoma City, Kendrick Perkins.
4: Where do you want me to start? I mean, off the floor, when you talk about one of the best individuals I ever been around, loving, caring, and I haven't spoken to Russ in a minute, but I got real love for that for Russell Westbrook, his entire family, Mama Westbrook, OG Westbrook. But Russell Westbrook on the floor, when I first got to Oklahoma City and I played my first game, Scott Brooks called me in his office and he said, let me give you a breakdown real quick of Kevin Durant and Russell Westbrook. Kevin Durant is our best player, but Russell Westbrook, Perk, he gives us swag. And as I start to play games with Russ, he had that same competitive edge as Kevin Garnett. Out of all the people I played with, those two guys stand out the most when it comes to leaving it all out on the floor every single night, every single practice. When you got off the bus on the road and you're walking into a visiting arena, you have a certain type of swag walking into that locker room when you know you're getting off the bus with Russell Westbrook. That's the type of guy he is. And player-wise, when you look at his resume, to me, top 10 greatest point guard of all time. His resume speaks for itself. First ballot Hall of Famer. I'm just proud to sit here and say that I'm happy and love every moment that I shared with him on the floor and off the floor.
5: You played with him and against him in his prime. The level of athleticism was literally off the charts, it felt like.
4: You could argue and debate in a barbershop or wherever you go about who was the most athletic point guard to ever play the game. And some people may say Derrick Rose. I say Russell Westbrook. And athleticism, yes, as far as his explosiveness to the basket, the way that he's able to push the rock, but also anything else he was able to do, the block shots, like those type of things. And when you think about him averaging a triple-double in four seasons of his career, that has never been done. And Russell Westbrook, not only should he have his jersey retired in Oklahoma City, but he should have a statue out there as well. Because after SGA, Russ, in my eyes, is the second greatest Thunder of all time.
2: Westbrook was selected number 4 in the 2008 NBA draft by the Supersonics. Never played a game, though, in Seattle. The franchise moved to Oklahoma City that summer. Westbrook became a cornerstone for that contender. Spent the bulk of his career, 11 seasons with the Thunder. Teamed up with Kevin Durant, James Harden. Led OKC to a Western Conference title in 2012. Lost to the Heat in the NBA Finals. Getting upset over number 5. That's next. SportsCenter All Night continues. It's ESPN Radio.
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14: It's time for Ask Us Anything. Good morning, guys. I'm not sure I've already asked this question in the past, but I want to know, what's the reason the Canadians always start their season on the road? In the last 10 years, it was only twice that they started their season at home.
26: Yeah. I'm not a fan. I don't know the answer.
14: Me neither.
26: I'm not a fan of it. You know, the bias in me, I find it disrespectful. But
14: that's a little much. No.
26: Well, listen, you know, why Toronto? Why almost every year they're opening in Toronto? Why does Toronto get
14: it? Let's not pretend that the Montreal Canadiens have no say in the matter. It's not as if the NHL is like, well, here's how it's going to be.
26: I
14: think certain parameters are presented. If Jeff Molson petitions Gary Bettman and says, hey, listen, we want to start at home, I'm sure that Gary Bettman would find a way. Have either of you ever had a real IQ test? And what was the score? I'm predicting 138 for Two Tone Star and 142 for Connor. That's very kind. 142 IQ seems high, no?
26: Seems quite high.
14: Exceptionally high. Placing you in the top 1 to 2%.
26: Yeah, yeah.
14: And what about 138?
26: Dull. I've never had a real IQ test.
14: Highly gifted scorer in the top 1% to 2%. Brother, you think Sean and I are in the top 1% to 2% of IQs?
26: That's right, Connor.
14: What is two-tone star? What does that mean? Oh, because you're tan.
26: My tan lines. Yeah, my tan lines.
14: All right. Well, thank you, Josh. That's very kind.
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27: How's this week? Sean Campbell chatting with Tyson Philpott. Tyson, you know, this game, this season has been phenomenal. The league went through an evolution of rule announcements a year ago. Some have taken place this year already with the 35-second clock. The bench is on the other side, the rouge. But more are coming next year. Did the players get together and say, hey, this game's just fine the way it is? Because the first 6 weeks of this season from all 9 teams has been phenomenal. You can't not watch a CFL game right now.
28: No, it's crazy to think about. You know, I've been watching the CFL since I was a kid, and I've never seen it as explosive as it is right now, especially even with the close you know, one possession games as well. We definitely didn't have no conversation. You know, I think that the game is speaking for itself in all honesty. And, you know, some of those some of those big plays and, you know, the stuff that we had said that we didn't have, I think they're front and center. So, you know, I don't get paid enough to make any decisions about rules or anything like that. But I would say the game looks pretty good right now.
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7: 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She's leaving work. 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
2: On USA Network, Paige Beckers, 22 points, all 22 in the second half. She'd been 0 for 7 from the floor in the first half, 22 points in the second half. Wings go on to a 94-88 win over the Tempo to snap a three-game losing streak. They are 14-1 against teams below 500 this season. It's the fastest they've gotten to 20 wins in a season since 2008. Minnesota Lynx, led by 29 in the third quarter, the Fire cutting the lead to 1 inside 2 minutes to go.
12: Right at the buzzer, Engsler hits it. And that will change the final score, but not the result. Minnesota gets a bit of a scare in the fourth quarter. 85-81, the Portland Fire competing hard to the very last second. But this Minnesota Lynx team is pretty special.
2: WNBA League pass as the Lynx hang on for the four-point win, 85-81, improving to 14-2 on the road this season. First team in WNBA history to win 14 of their first 16 road games. Valkyries pulling away from the sky.
13: Kyla Charles, offensive rebound. After the reset, Hayes has 7 to work with on the shot clock. Sizing up Williams, attacking. Acrobatic finish and foul. Valhalla is coming alive, but Hayes is slow to get up.
2: Tiffany Hayes finishes with 22 points, 8 of 11 off the bench. Most off the bench since 2013. Since she was with the Dream, Valkyries get the 20-point win over the Sky. 91-71, they've won 5 straight, longest active win streak in the WNBA. SportsCenter all night, ESPN Radio. Washington Commanders quarterback Jaden Daniels, not thrilled with his former school, and he's informed LSU they can no longer use his name, image, or likeness. The crux of the issue, Daniels camp says the Tigers have given number 5 to sophomore quarterback DJ Pickett. That number 5 was the jersey that Daniels wore when he won the Heisman in 2023. It's not retired at LSU, but it is the first time a player has worn number 5 since Daniels left for the NFL. Jersey number 10 in Indiana, that's quarterback Josh Hoover, who takes over for Fernando Mendoza for the reigning champs. The bar obviously set high at Indiana. What do they need from Hoover this season? ESPN analyst Dusty Dvorak.
15: You can't turn the football over and make mistakes and play for Kurt Cignetti. Just won't happen. Here's the great news for Josh Hoover. He's going to have such a good supporting cast around him. He's not going to be asked to do too much. Two excellent wide receivers in Charlie Becker and Nick Marsh. An offensive line and a running game that's going to complement this passing attack. Mike Shanahan, the offensive coordinator, he wants to have balance, and they're going to have that on this offense. Oh, by the way, this will be yet another elite defense for Indiana. So he's not going to be asked to do all the same things there that he did at TCU. The one thing he will be asked to do, there will be moments throughout the season where late in games, critical situations, big high leverage moments, he's got to make plays. We saw Fernando Mendoza do that a season ago. It was against Penn State. It was against Iowa. It was against Miami in the national championship game. So as good as the pieces around Josh Hoover are, at certain moments, when it calls for him, he's got to step up, and he's got to be willing to make those plays we saw Mendoza make a year ago.
16: I'm not going to ask you if they're going to have another perfect season. But I will ask you, will they run it back, you think?
15: Look, I think they have the pieces in place to do so. I'm not going to say it's my pick for right now, but I'm not picking against Kurt Cignetti. I'm not going to do it. He's told us all we need to be on notice. And if we haven't learned at this point, something's wrong with us. Look, they came in the coaches poll 6. I think there's already some disrespect from Kurt Cignetti. This team will be laser focused. It's the best coach team in all of college football when you think of fundamentals, execution, discipline. That is exactly what this team will be here once again. And I've mentioned it. They bring back a lot of pieces from last year's team, and they have handpicked the perfect pieces to be in place. I expect they're back in the Big Ten championship. I expect them to be back in the college football playoff. Will they run the gamut and win a second straight national title? Time will tell. But this team will be in place to make another run late into the season.
2: Hard to run the table once again, especially with the bigger target on your back. 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Astros and Giants in a tight one.
3: Here's a 2-1 to Trammell. And Taylor hits it well and hits it deep to right. Lee is back onto the warning track at the wall, and it is off the wall. Trammell tearing around second. He's on his way to third with a stand-up triple.
2: He would score on a sacrifice fly, one of two for the Astros. They get two runs on sac flies, and it's good enough for a 2-1 win over the Giants. Yordan Alvarez, 1-for-3 with a walk, improves his batting average to a major league best .322. He's also second in RBI and tied for first in homers. 72nd game this season. He's reached base multiple times. That's the most in Major League Baseball. KBME, 790 AM with the call. Cardinals pulling away from the Phillies.
3: The pitch to Burleson. He swings and he hits it toward the gap. Center field, that's not going to be caught. The ball gets down, goes to the wall. Here comes a second run on the double by Burleson with Weatherholt and Herrera scoring as the Cardinals have built a 4-1 lead with two outs in the fifth inning.
17: Burley with that big double a couple innings ago, and he grounds that one right side, base hit. And rounding third, trying to score is Weatherholt. The throw comes into third. Everybody's safe, and Burley picks up yet another RBI.
2: He goes 2-for-3. RBI double in the fifth inning was his 30th double of the season. Cardinals Radio Network. Cardinals, a 7-1 win over the Phillies. They go to 61-60. They're over .500 for the first time since July 26th. Sold again. That's next. 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
27: Chatting with Valerie Tétrault of Tennis Canada. What about Ogier Aliassime? What have you seen kind of evolve from his game in the last calendar year or year and a half?
0: he has more confidence now when he steps on the court. I do think that something happened during the last U.S. Open. I think some of the big tennis fans will remember his match against Alexander Zverev. And Zverev had a few comments before that match saying that basically with Felix, you know, sometimes he was playing well, but sometimes buff, not so well. And I think, you know, in the end, something triggered in Felix, and then we saw a Felix who was maybe a little bit more emotional on court, and I think that's kind of what he needs. He needs that energy. Sometimes I feel like when he's almost too calm on court, maybe it's not necessarily helping him to perform at the level that he can perform, and it really feels like since that moment something has changed, and now when he goes on court, he believes he can beat anyone.
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24: Before we do this, let's call and see if the Lakers are available.
2: Lakers are being sold to Kushner and Iger, $12.5 billion, which is a record-breaking price. The two were involved in the expansion process in Las Vegas, but pivoted and went off to the Lakers instead, buying the franchise from Mark Walter, who purchased his controlling interest in the team last year from the Buss family. ESPN's Ramona Shelburne and Dave McMenamin.
25: I've checked in with sources around the league, I'm sure, as we all have, and the biggest question mark I keep getting back to me is why? Is this somehow in relation to the investigation, the federal investigation going on into Mark Walter's other business interests outside of his ownership of the Dodgers and the Lakers and the Sparks? We're going to find out. We're going to keep asking these questions, but on its face, we can say, yes, that's a great job. You make $2.5 billion in 14 months.
26: Yeah, he flipped the house very quickly.
25: Exactly. Yes. But the way he talked about this team when he initially purchased it is that he was going to be basically the stakeholder for the rest of his career, the rest of his life. You know, this is a legacy type of entity. This isn't a building that you just flip like a house, right?
26: Right.
25: And so there's some major question marks here. I think there's also some question marks about the initial sale from the Buss family to the Walters, because 14 months later, $2.5 billion more it's worth. So maybe it was not the best decision in the time to sell it to the Walter
30: family. Well, it's worth more because of the expansion,
25: right?
30: So if the house next to you sells for $10 billion, your house is worth more, especially if it's a legacy.
25: Well, we didn't know about expansion 14 months ago.
30: Yeah, that's true. Yeah. I mean, but I'm just saying the numbers have gotten real. I think when people thought about expansion, it was seen as $6 to $8 billion at the time. I think it's going well north of that now. And I think that it was a smart pivot. I mean, you can buy, Josh Kushner has he runs Thrive Capital. They just started another fund called Thrive Eternal, which is investing in legacy brands. They bought a minority share of the San Francisco Giants earlier this year. And I think this is a huge one.
26: A big picture here, like this is the Lakers. This is not usually how we talk about the Lakers. Are sort of more in flux right now, seemingly, than I kind of would assume a team like the Lakers would be, right? Like, you have ownership flipped like an Airbnb. We don't know what's going on with Jeannie Buss. We don't know what's going on with the Pelinka and the folks in there. Like, this seems like there's more chaos in the Lakers organization than you should.
30: The Buss family is still, they still have their, I believe it's between 17 and 18%. That's
3: so
30: not
3: they will,
30: part
3: that
30: of
3: will remain.
30: That will remain.
3: Okay.
30: I don't know what happens to this agreement that she had with Mark, that she would be the controlling owner for 5 years. My guess is that goes with the sale. This will take a couple months to go through, at least, and there's a whole process it has to go through. So right now, the phrase I heard from one Laker employee was business as usual.
3: You said business as usual. How does this affect the status of the head coach, J.J. Redick, who, by the way, has, I would imagine, a relationship with Bob Iger, if I recall correctly, or Rob Pelinka and their job status? Are they having to prove themselves here now?
30: I would expect so.
3: Yeah.
30: I mean, look, that you buy a team, you're going to want to hire your own people. And the people in place are very good. So the Mark Walter and his group just went through an evaluation process with everyone. They've kept people. They've hired new people. And I'm sure the new owners will do the same thing once they're in place and hitting the ground running.
25: I think J.J. Redick's probably in a really good spot here. I mean, Bob Iger was a Clippers season ticket holder when J.J. was on the team.
3: Yes.
25: And also,
3: and he was
25: Bob
3: the number one,
25: was
3: the number
25: his,
3: one
25: was
3: team.
25: His boss.
3: Yeah.
25: And J.J. was working the finals game.
3: Yeah.
25: So he's a good spot. But we'll have to see where all this thing
30: there's
25: goes.
30: There's a couple names you should pay attention to. Chris Paul. Close friend of Bob Iger's. He's sort of a mentor to Chris Paul. Chris recently retired. He's available. Incredible basketball mind. I don't know what that means for him.
2: NBA Board of Governors still has to approve the sale. $12.5 billion, an NBA record-breaking price. Speaking of the Lakers, one of the teams Russell Westbrook played for in his 18 NBA seasons, one of seven teams for whom he played. Westbrook announcing his retirement on social media Wednesday, which included a video of his career narrated by Michael B. Jordan. Westbrook spent a couple of years at UCLA, selected fourth overall in the 2008 draft by Seattle, which relocated to Oklahoma City, where Westbrook spent 11 seasons there, helping the franchise become a contender. Earlier on ESPN Radio, our Freddie Coleman.
6: Many people thought he was going to be a nice guard, a guy that would play hard.
7: I agree.
6: A guy that you need on your basketball team to set the temperature, was going to be a good defender. Nobody saw the all-time record in the NBA for triple-doubles. Better than Magic Johnson, better than Larry Bird, better than LeBron James. And you can try to dismiss that as a stat. Dismiss it all you want. I don't think you realize how hard it is to do anything successfully at the highest level when it comes to the NBA. And he was doing that routinely even before and after he was the MVP in the NBA back in 2017. Nobody saw this coming from Russell Westbrook. And yet, time and time again, people always trying to poke holes in his game. Trying to say, well, if he did this, well, he did that. Russell Westbrook said, I got here by being like this. I know that's my superpower. And can I work on different things? Yes. But no one's going to question that I'm going to be all in with that kind of effort.
2: And not many people are going to question that he'll wind up in Springfield as well in a handful of years. SportsCenter All Night, ESPN Radio.
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12: We was informed, you know, in everything the right way, so it was never a miscommunication.
13: You know, my job every day is what I live by. I just keep trying to win the day.
14: I have my reasons. I have my reasons of how it's going to go, and it's still a competition. We're still excited to watch guys practice today.
15: What I care about is production on the football and not looking forward to the 2027 draft and go, hey, look, we don't really need to really, really settle this situation out this year because we're going to address it next year. They've been trying to address it next year for years.
2: Preseason football gets underway in earnest this week, including a half dozen games on the schedule for Thursday night. Browns see the Bears Saturday. Deshaun Watson will be Cleveland's starter. Coach Todd Monken.
14: One's going to start this week, and one's going to start next week, right? And we're going to play about a similar. I'd like to see a quarterback play a half and get a two-minute. We're going to do everything we can to try and get a two-minute, right? Simulate that for the half, and we're going to try to do the exact same thing the next week.
16: Why one for Chicago and the other? I mean, which one?
14: You have to pick.
16: I mean,
14: somewhere along the line, you got to pick somebody.
16: Yeah.
14: So I have my reasons. I have my reasons of how it's going to go, and it's not, I mean, it's still a competition. We're still excited to watch guys practice today, let alone, you know, on Saturday and then next week against Buffalo. And we'll get a chance to see them both. And then every week we'll assess it. It'll be a little bit more difficult with the player that doesn't play as much this week or the other quarterbacks, right? We'll be able to assess, you know, in terms of the quarterback that started, how he played, and when the other guys came in and played, and then the opposite will be next week against Buffalo.
2: Deshaun Watson and Shedeur Sanders have been alternating first-team practice reps during the competition with Cleveland. This week marks the first action for Watson since tearing his Achilles in October 2024. Sat out the 25 season after undergoing a second Achilles surgery. ESPN's Jeremy Fowler.
7: Todd Monken wants to see more. This is the truest quarterback battle out of them all around the league because Deshaun Watson was a clear favorite in the spring. Shedeur Sanders has made it interesting, closed the gap somewhat in recent months. But then the last week, Watson has had good production on the practice field. So he seems to be well positioned to earn this job if he can have a good outing this week. They also have a joint practice against the Buffalo Bills next week. So there's a lot of action that Todd Monken wants to see over time. He needs somebody to earn it right now, and both quarterbacks are going to try.
2: Quarterback competition continues, certainly a question in Cleveland as we head into the preseason. Earlier on ESPN Radio, Hall of Fame quarterback Warren Moon says there's pride involved.
10: Well, I think if Deshaun has any pride, and I think he does because I know him pretty well, that he wants to live up to that contract. He wants to go out there and show that he's a better player than what's happened over the last 3 or 4 years since he's been in there in Cleveland. You know, a lot of off-field problems in the beginning, and then the injuries started to mount. So he really hasn't played a lot of football games for Cleveland, and he's kind of been, you know, mediocre in the times that he has played. So I think this is a very important year for him. I think he feels like he's finally completely healthy, didn't have to go through an off-season of rehab. He could just work on his game. And he's in a really good competition with Shedeur, which makes, again, him better, makes the best come out of you.
2: Hall of Famer Warren Moon earlier on game night here on ESPN Radio. Speaking of quarterbacks, Falcons will be starting Tua Tagovailoa Friday in their preseason opener against Denver. Coach Kevin Stefanski making that announcement on Wednesday. Doesn't mean that he'll be starting week one of the regular season, however. As Stefanski says, not ready to name a starter for week one. ESPN's Jeremy Fowler.
7: Tua is well positioned. Most people I talked to around the league believe that he will earn that job because Michael Penix has not yet graduated to 11-man work in practice. The Falcons simply don't know if he can play preseason games. If he can and get back in a hurry and play well, he can certainly make this interesting. Now, I'm told the staff has been really impressed by Michael Penix, who has been ahead of schedule, has done a lot, has shown the explosion that made him a top 10 pick just a few years ago. So there's something to work on there where he could be an option for them. But in the short term, the Falcons view accuracy as the most important thing with the quarterback. They've seen Tua be accurate. Kevin Stefanski, though, I'm told, could wait till even later in the month when he has to release more of an official depth chart to truly name a starter. He is not in a rush here.
2: Says it's too early to tap a starting quarterback for the regular season, which will begin week one, September 13th against the Steelers. SportsCenter All Night, ESPN Radio. The decision to name Kyler Murray as the QB in Minnesota was out of my control, says former starter J.J. McCarthy. He lost the competition this week early in the summer, comparatively speaking. ESPN insider Adam Schefter.
17: They didn't even wait till they got to preseason week one. Before they could even take a preseason snap, they named Kyler Murray their starter. And I think the Vikings knew what they've had in the past with certain veteran quarterbacks like Daniel Jones and Sam Darnold. Those quarterbacks have left the building. They were looking for another veteran quarterback. They found that in Kyler Murray, who also was looking to jumpstart his career. He signed a contract that has a clause in it that says he cannot be tagged after the season. Of course, if he plays the way that he and the Vikings want, he won't want to leave Minnesota. He'll want to stay there and continue on. But the fact of the matter is, these two sides needed each other. Kyler Murray thought this worked. The Vikings thought it worked. And they made it official this week by naming him the starter before they even played a down in the preseason. J.J. McCarthy's not going to be looking for a trade. He is content to play out this season in Minnesota. It doesn't preclude Minnesota for making a move, although Kevin O'Connell, the Vikings head coach, said they absolutely plan on and want to keep J.J. McCarthy. So it would stand to reason right now that J.J. McCarthy will finish this season in Minnesota, and then we would revisit this topic again in the offseason, presumably with, at that point in time, the Vikings and J.J. McCarthy figuring out a way to go their own separate ways after this season. But for right now, J.J. McCarthy is not going to be looking for a trade.
2: So how does that future look for McCarthy? 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
18: We don't know where J.J. McCarthy is. Listen, Mike, you and I both raised an eyebrow that J.J. McCarthy was taken as high as he was in the draft. We did not think that should have happened. And he has struggled. both with injury, which isn't his fault, and with accuracy problems and quarter and obviously overall quarterbacking problems. He has struggled. He's in his third year. He's had opportunity. So you wonder, quite honestly, Kyler's fine. He's starting. You wonder now mentally where J.J. McCarthy is, because it has been a struggle for him since being, the 10th overall pick. So you wonder how he's going to react mentally.
2: And now as we roll into the NFL preseason, Golics, by the way, weekdays 10 a.m. Eastern here on ESPN Radio. Half dozen games for the NFL in the preseason as we get into it in earnest, starting with those half dozen games on Thursday. That includes a matchup between the Steelers and the Packers. Aaron Rodgers going to see his former team, albeit in Pittsburgh. Will he be on the field to see his former team?
0: Oh, it's preseason. It's not real football. So if I do, great. If not, great. I think those are a waste of a day, and I think preseason football is good to see guys with the pads on, under the lights, how they react to the nerves. But it's not real regular season football.
1: So there's no advantage for you?
0: I don't think so.
2: So the feeling in Steelers camp? ESPN Steelers reporter Brooke Pryor?
4: The first thing I thought is that Rodgers said that 20 years ago, the preseason felt like his Super Bowl, but as he said now, it's not real football, and he could kind of really care less if he plays or not. But it is interesting because he told Mike Silver of The Athletic just a week ago that Mike McCarthy told him that he would be playing 30 to 40 snaps in the preseason. Then we asked Mike McCarthy who would play, and McCarthy insisted that Rodgers was begging to play. But then you ask Rodgers, and he sounds pretty doesn't really want to get out there, but he will if he's asked.
2: So does Rodgers, as a veteran quarterback, need the work? ESPN analyst Lewis Riddick.
5: 22 years in, the benefits of Aaron Rodgers, or for Aaron Rodgers playing 1-2 series, is slim and not. I mean, it's ridiculous really to even have the conversation about what benefit does it have for Aaron. It really doesn't have any. Do you need to see how he reacts to being under the bright lights and whether or not he gets nervous? No. Do you really think that Aaron needs to see what basic cover three and cover two and a basic over front looks like? No. So really all you're doing is you're putting him at risk for someone trying to make a football team who the preseason really does mean something to, and who it is their Super Bowl for, rolling into your quarterback's knee, and then you're trotting out there Drew Aller or Will Howard, and you don't want to do that. You just don't want to do that at this point in time. So for Aaron, it wouldn't even be a discussion for me. It wouldn't even be a discussion. Just put your hat on. We'll see you on Monday in team meeting.
2: And the preseason opener for the Steelers is Thursday night against the Packers. Are we resetting the current era again? That's next. Sports Center All Night continues. It's ESPN Radio.
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4: I mean the best example obviously being Patrick Mahomes, who famously sat his entire rookie year. I'd love to see the Raiders are in a position where they can do the same thing with Fernando, and I would absolutely love to see if they did something like that, because I think this kid has, for one, the mentality to bring it the whole way. I mean, just his work ethic, the way he goes about his day-to-day seems, from our point of view anyway, seems absolutely impeccable. And I mean, his on-the-field production is really good too. He was making NFL-type throws already when he was at Indiana. His back shoulder throws were damn near perfect. And I think if there was any person to work out in Las Vegas as a quarterback, I think it would be him.
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6: To come into, you win a championship. That's what the Lakers do, and it's taken 2 years for them to even get out the gate with this Luka thing.
7: Right.
6: This is a big part of how they're going to move forward.
7: Well, interesting, Dave, you had the story about a sense of urgency of this offseason, and I would assume that urgency continues.
8: And thus far, you know, I've checked in with a few sources who said that last year, when the Will Walter Group was in charge, they were still interacting with the Lakers the same way they were under the bus regime.
6: Mm-hmm.
8: And so we'll see if that continues, and that would include Luka Doncic's representatives. Will they be continue to go through Rob Pelinka and Jeannie, or will they be now establishing these relationships with Kushner and Bob Iger?
9: Look, Luka Doncic was with Mark Cuban, then he sold his team. He gets traded to L.A. in the middle of the night. He's wrapping his head around that. A couple months later, he gets traded in February. They sell the team in May. He's just getting to know Mark Walter. And now he's got a new ball. I mean,
7: it's like speed dating for Luka.
10: Yeah. Ownership changing hands once again for Luka Doncic. SportsCenter all night, ESPN Radio. Back to the Diamond, AL East matchup, Blue Jays, Red Sox.
11: Duran at third, two-run deficit. The pitch is a ground ball that's going to end the game. Clements got it at second. He throws the first, ball game over. The Red Sox have lost five straight. Toronto scores five in the eighth. Red Sox battle late, but they come up short, and it is gut check time tomorrow in Toronto. 6-4 Blue Jays.
10: Red Sox fifth straight loss following a 9-game win streak. WEEI with the call as the Blue Jays get past the Red Sox 6-4. Guardians a 6-4 win over the Tigers. Braves double up the Mets 6-3. Braves have won 11 in their last 12 at home. Sports Center all night, ESPN Radio.
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12: Number 5.
10: WNBA Wings get a 6-point win over Toronto. Dallas getting 22 from Paige Beckers. All in the second half. USA Network.
14: Dumbawale over to Beckers. Beckers rises and hits. Because that is what Paige Beckers does.
12: Number 4.
10: Baseball. Cubs double up the Nationals 12-6. Seven of the runs off the bat of one guy. Cubs Radio Network.
15: Bregman swings, and it's a high fly ball deep left center field. This is going to be number 3. It's gone. Into the Cubs bullpen in left center. What a night for Alex Bregman. 3 home runs. This one a 2-run job. And the Cubs now up 12-5 here in the eighth.
12: Number 3.
10: Cardinals beat the Phillies to move back over 500, getting some defense along the way. 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
16: The 2-2 pitch, here it comes. It's hit towards right center field. Long way to run for Jordan Walker, and he dives, and he made the catch. What a play by Jordan Walker in right center field. That was going to go to the wall, at least a double, and Walker timed it perfectly. He laid out with his big frame and brought it in. What a play by Jaywalk.
12: Number 2.
10: Dodgers were trailing early at home to the Royals until their leadoff hitter stepped back up in the third. AM 570 LA Sports.
17: He swings, hits a high.

0: ground, way back and gone. Goodbye, Shohei Ohtani with an opposite field blast, and the Dodgers lead it 3-2. 27th home run for Shohei Ohtani. And he is the show that never ends.
1: Number one.
2: It took 11 innings in San Diego, but the Padres outlast the team with baseball's best record again. 97-3, the Fan.
3: Now the pitch. Luis swings, lines it into right field, a base hit. Lara charging, has the great arm. Here's the throw to the plate. Sanchez is tagged. He's safe. Padres walk it off. Sanchez had to put the tag down on a throw that was slightly high. And Song got underneath the tag as Luis Camposano wins it. And in 11, the Padres complete the sweep 4-3.
2: And with that win, the Padres taking a one-game lead over the Diamondbacks in the wild card standings.
3: 1-1 pitch, and he drives this out to deep right center field. Carroll's just going to watch it fly. Splash down.
2: 850 KOA as the Rockies get a win over the Diamondbacks 6-4. Arizona left 15 runners on base. They're a game behind the Padres now in both the division and the standings. Big money changing hands in the NBA. That's next. SportsCenter All Night continues. It's ESPN Radio.
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18: 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I'm Peter Vriondas with Connor McKenna, and we're in conversation with Elias Grigoriadis of the Canadian Press, who covers CF Montreal. And we're talking a little bit of MLS right now.
19: Into the path of Griezmann, opens up and scores! His first in Major League Soccer and a milestone career goal as well. That is number 300 for that man, Antoine Griezmann.
18: So Antoine Griezmann makes his Orlando City FC debut yesterday, and he scores. What are you expecting from Griezmann, and what kind of impact do you think he could have on MLS?
20: Oh, he's absolutely a game changer. You know, he still has legs underneath him. He was fantastic for Atletico Madrid in La Liga last season, so it's not like he's physically on the back nine of his career, because playing for Atletico, you are expected to run and contribute no matter who you are. So I think he's going to have a massive impact. And it's unfortunate that Montreal's timing with all these players has been unfortunate, right? They host LAFC last year, and then Hermansson joins. Robert Lewandowski and Antoine Griezmann, we're not going to see them because both game against Orlando and Chicago have already been played. But, you know, hopefully next season we'll get to see them in action because, yeah, these are not just world-class players. These are era-defining talents that we'll be able to watch it live in person.
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2: Passing the torch, SportsCenter All Night, ESPN Radio, the ESPN app, Sirius XM, Channel 80. They've been consistent for the most part this summer. They've had the tag of baseball's best record. The Brewers running into some speed bumps of late Wednesday in San Diego. They and the Padres actually went 11.
24: Now the pitch. Luis swings, lines it into right field, a base hit. Lara charging, has the great arm. Here's the throw to the plate. Sanchez is tagged. He's safe. Padres walk it off. Sanchez had to put the tag down on a throw that was slightly high. And Song got underneath the tag as Luis Camposano wins it. And in 11, the Padres complete the sweep 4-3.
2: Their ninth walk-off win of the season, second most in baseball. 97-3, the Fan. Padres' fifth consecutive win, their first series sweep at home since sweeping the Braves 3 weeks ago. Brewers, meanwhile, third time they've been swept in a series this season. They had entered the day Wednesday 6-0 in extra inning road games this season, but they wind up losing in San Diego in 11. Meanwhile, Tampa Bay facing the Athletics.
25: 1-1. Swung on and hit high in the air and deep to right center field. Butler back, turning, looking, gone! Liam Hicks is a triple shy of the cycle. A three-run homer comes with two out in the fourth. The Rays extend their lead to 7-2. The pitch. Swung on and lined toward left. Over is DeLuca. He's under it. Backhands it. That's your ball game. And the Rays finish off a clean sweep of the A's, the Mariners, and the Rockies. Their first ever 9-0 road trip as they win 8-4 here in West Sacramento.
2: Nine straight wins, all on the road, tied for the longest win streak this season, finishing 9-0 or better on a road trip for the first time in franchise history. With that road trip, they go to 74-46. They are now percentage points ahead of the Brewers, who are 74-47. Tampa Bay now owns the best record in Major League Baseball. The best day in baseball on Wednesday may have belonged to a member of the Cubs.
26: Here's the 1-1. Bregman, it's a high fly ball, deep left center field. Pickney back at the track, near the wall, gone! Now Alex Bregman at the plate. Here's the pitch from Cruz. Bregman, it's a high fly ball, deep left. Pickney back at the track, near the wall, gone! Alex Bregman leaves the yard again. Bregman swings, and it's a high fly ball, deep three. Left center field. This is going to be number three. It's gone! Into the Cubs bullpen in left center. What a night for Alex Bregman. Three home runs. This one a two-run job. And the Cubs now up 12-5 here in the eighth.
2: They wind up doubling up the Nationals 12-6. Cubs Radio Network with the calls. Bregman, first career three-homer game. He drives in seven of the 12 runs, first player in baseball this season to reach base safely five times and hit three homers in a game. He spoke with Marquee Sports.
0: Alex, first three home run game of your career. I saw you have a huge smile when you were rounding third base. What was going through your mind?
1: No, it was awesome. Obviously, like you said, first time doing that, so it's pretty special. And be able to help the team win, it was great.
0: You talked last night about a slight adjustment you made before the game yesterday. Can you describe the cues that have worked for you the last couple days?
1: Yeah, just trying to stay, not get across myself, just try and keep my front shoulder and front hip facing the same direction and not get all twisted. So it's felt better, and just continuing to work at it and keep plugging along.
0: I know you love the way things look, so I see you immediately go to the iPad after your home runs. What are you looking for?
1: Just to make sure that it's staying in sync like that. Yeah, a little bit of that, a little bit of kind of how they're trying to attack, a little bit about where the pitches ended up.
0: Was there any piece of you that was hoping for another at-bat?
1: Of course, of course.
0: Thanks, Alex.
2: Cubs with a 12-6 win over the Nationals. They move three games behind the Brewers for the NL Central lead. Closest to the division has been since the end of May, when the Brewers ended the day with a 2.5-game lead over the Cardinals. SportsCenter All Night, ESPN Radio. The Cubs doubling up the Nationals. Yankees were doubling up Seattle.
3: Now Grisham. That ball hit well. He's watching it. Canzone's watching it. Everybody's watching it leave. Touch them all for the 14th time for Trent Grisham. And just like that, it's a close game again. Grisham, this one to right center field. Did he do it again? Touch them all time. A twofer for Trent Grisham. Two more runs batted in. 5-4 in the game. And the Yankees are rolling right now.
2: Yankees with a 10-5 win over the Mariners, 11th game in which they've scored double digits, tied with the Astros for the most in the American League this season. Trent Grisham, two homers, giving him 15 on the season. The Yankees, 1-3 hitters, combined to go 7-13 to drive in 8 runs en route to the win. 30 new series, The Betrayal of Shohei Ohtani. It's available on all major podcast platforms, The Betrayal of Shohei Ohtani, presented by Gusto. 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
4: Josh Kushner and Bob Iger reportedly set to buy the Lakers for more than $12 billion.
5: Kushner and Bob Iger were involved in expansions in Las Vegas. They looked around and said, before we do this, let's call and see if the Lakers are available.
2: Lakers were sold just over a year ago. They're now being sold again. ESPN's Ramona Shelburne.
5: Josh Kushner and Bob Iger were involved in the bidding process and the expansion process in Las Vegas. Those numbers have started to go astronomically to a high level that they are smart enough to go, why would we pay this much money for an expansion franchise where we also have to spend another $2 or $3 billion to build an arena in Las Vegas without at least calling the Lakers and seeing if Mark Walters interested in selling? And that phone call was made on Sunday, and over the next couple of days, they came to an agreement on this deal. You know, Bob Iger, he used to be our boss. He's a huge NBA fan. He used to have season tickets, center court at the Clippers for a lot of years. He tried to bring the NFL to Los Angeles a few years ago. He's retired. He has time now. And I think this was a very savvy business move. And for Mark Walter, he had, you know, a day or so to decide, and he took the offer. I don't think this was the intention here, but this is the proverbial offer you can't refuse. I think the Iger part of this is really important because
7: he loves the NBA.
5: He was seen as a trump card by all the ownership groups in Las Vegas.
7: Yeah.
5: Everybody wanted Bob to be a part of their group because of how close he is to Adam Silver, because of all the deals that they've done, broadcast deals, but also he was instrumental in setting up the bubble, if you remember, in 2020.
7: Right.
5: Like,
7: yeah.
5: This has been a very close business relationship for a number of years. Obviously, the Q rating is pretty high from his time as an executive at Disney. And the fact that he was involved here, I think, really helps get this across.
2: The sale will need approval from the NBA's Board of Governors. That process can take a number of weeks. Earlier on ESPN Radio, on Matt and Myron.
8: Yeah, I mean, we were just sort of settling in on the
7: the former owner now. I mean, they bought the Lakers in October, which was a big start because the Buss family had owned the Lakers for decades and decades, and then they sold their controlling interest. So I just want to know, like, there are people out there who have $12.5 billion. That's phenomenal.
1: I don't think it's just in the bank. I mean, maybe it's it, but I think like they're able to like piece together loans. Yeah. And, you know, it's complex financial transactions, Myron.
7: Yeah, I'm not keeping all that in the bank. I don't trust them. Mine's going to be in a closet, couple drawers. I have it in a U-Haul. Like, you're going to have to
1: do. You know how much space $12 billion would take up in cash?
7: Come get it. Lift up the truck.
1: I don't think it's in the
7: truck bed.
1: I don't think you want that.
7: But $12.5 billion, you think about the value of a franchise today. Like, there was a time when $1 billion for a franchise, Matt, was a very high number. So,
1: well, let me take you back
7: amazing.
1: To just 9 months ago. Nine months ago, it went for $10 billion. Yep. Somehow it has risen in price $2.5 billion in 9 months. You know, I might want to look into that transaction a little bit.
2: And the Lakers now being sold again. Mark Walter selling CEO, chair of the diversified holding company that he owns, TWG Global, had been the Lakers' majority owner since October when his bid was unanimously approved by the NBA. Called it, owning the Lakers, one of the greatest honors of his life. SportsCenter all night. ESPN Radio. Speaking of the NBA, Russell Westbrook, who played 18 NBA seasons with 7 teams, officially announcing his retirement, doing so on social media. Former teammate in Oklahoma City, Kendrick Perkins.
8: What do you want me to start? I mean, off the floor, when you talk about one of the best individuals I ever been around, loving, caring, and I haven't spoken to Russ in a minute, but I got real love for that for Russell Westbrook, his entire family, Mama Westbrook, OG Westbrook. But Russell Westbrook on the floor, when I first got to Oklahoma City and I played my first game, Scott Brooks called me in his office and he said, let me give you a breakdown real quick of Kevin Durant and Russell Westbrook. Kevin Durant is our best player, but Russell Westbrook, Perk, he gives us swag. And as I started to play games with Russ, he had that same competitive edge as Kevin Garnett. Out of all the people I played with, those two guys stand out the most when it comes to leaving it all out on the floor every single night, every single practice. When you got off the bus on the road and you're walking into a visiting arena, you have a certain type of swag walking into that locker room when you know you're getting off the bus with Russell Westbrook. That's the type of guy he is. And player-wise, when you look at his resume, to me, top 10 greatest point guard of all time. His resume speaks for itself. First ballot Hall of Famer. I'm just proud to sit here and say that I'm happy and love every moment that I shared with him on the floor and off the floor.
9: You played with him and against him in his prime. The level of athleticism was literally off the charts, it felt like.
8: You could argue and debate in a barbershop or wherever you go about who was the most athletic point guard to ever play the game. And some people may say Derrick Rose. I say Russell Westbrook. And athleticism, yes, as far as his explosiveness to the basket, the way that he's able to push the rock, but also anything else.

0: Not only should he have his jersey retired in Oklahoma City, but he should have a statue out there as well. Because after SGA, Russ, in my eyes, is the second greatest Thunder of all time.
1: Westbrook was selected number 4 in the 2008 NBA draft by the Supersonics. Never played a game, though, in Seattle. The franchise moved to Oklahoma City that summer. Westbrook became a cornerstone for that contender. Spent the bulk of his career, 11 seasons with the Thunder, teamed up with Kevin Durant, James Harden, led OKC to a Western Conference title in 2012, lost to the Heat in the NBA Finals. Getting upset over number 5. That's next. SportsCenter All Night continues. It's ESPN Radio.
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16: Jeff, when it comes to either a team or a particular driver, what's been the biggest surprise for you so far this season?
17: I think Kimi Antonelli. I mean, this kid has just blossomed. He last year, if you remember, I mean, he's racing against George Russell in the same car, and Russell doubled his points by the end of the season. I think it was like 319 to 150 or something like that. You know, and Kimi had some flashes last year, but I mean, he's just taken to this new car and this new format like nobody's business. And I mean, he's dominating. And I mean, if you look at this 19-year-old kid, if he can keep this up, he's going to smash records left and right. But I just think that. I think that the maturity he's shown and the way that he can just get out front and dominate a race, or even if he doesn't start at the front, he figures out a way to win. He's only his second year in Formula One, and it looks like he's going to win the title. And the other thing about Antonelli, that he's a really, really nice kid, and he really, really seems to enjoy what he does, and he's very refreshing. So I think he's got to be the revelation of the season for sure.
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1: On USA Network, Paige Beckers, 22 points, all 22 in the second half. She'd been 0-for-7 from the floor in the first half, 22 points in the second half. Wings go on to a 94-88 win over the Tempo to snap a three-game losing streak. They are 14-1 against teams below 500 this season. It's the fastest they've gotten to 20 wins in a season since 2008. Minnesota Lynx, led by 29 in the third quarter, the Fire cutting the lead to 1 inside 2 minutes to go.
20: Right at the buzzer, Engstler hits it. And that will change the final score, but not the result. Minnesota gets a bit of a scare in the fourth quarter. 85-81, the Portland Fire competing hard to the very last second. But this Minnesota Lynx team is pretty special.
1: WNBA League Pass as the Lynx hang on for the four-point win, 85-81, improving to 14-2 on the road this season. First team in WNBA history to win 14 of their first 16 road games. Valkyries pulling away from the sky.
21: Kyla Charles, offensive rebound. After the reset, Hayes has 7 to work with on the shot clock. Sizing up Williams, attacking, acrobatic finish and foul. Valhalla is coming alive, but Hayes is slow to get up.
1: Tiffany Hayes finishes with 22 points, 8 of 11 off the bench, most off the bench since 2013. Since she was with the Dream, Valkyries get the 20-point win over the Sky, 91-71. They've won 5 straight, longest active win streak in the WNBA. SportsCenter all night, ESPN Radio. Washington Commanders quarterback Jaden Daniels, not thrilled with his former school, and he's informed LSU they can no longer use his name, image, or likeness. The crux of the issue, Daniels' camp says the Tigers have given number 5 to sophomore quarterback DJ Pickett. That number 5 was the jersey that Daniels wore when he won the Heisman in 2023. It's not retired at LSU, but it is the first time a player has worn number 5 since Daniels left for the NFL. Jersey number 10 in Indiana, that's quarterback Josh Hoover, who takes over for Fernando Mendoza for the reigning champs. The bar obviously set high at Indiana. What do they need from Hoover this season? ESPN analyst Dusty Dvorak.
22: You can't turn the football over and make mistakes and play for Kurt Cignetti. It just won't happen. Here's the great news for Josh Hoover. He's going to have such a good supporting cast around him. He's not going to be asked to do too much. Two excellent wide receivers in Charlie Becker and Nick Marsh. An offensive line and a running game that's going to complement this passing attack. Mike Shanahan, the offensive coordinator, he wants to have balance, and they're going to have that on this offense. Oh, by the way, this will be yet another elite defense for Indiana. So he's not going to be asked to do all the same things there that he did at TCU. The one thing he will be asked to do, there will be moments throughout the season where late in games, critical situations, big high leverage moments, He's got to make plays. We saw Fernando Mendoza do that a season ago. It was against Penn State. It was against Iowa. It was against Miami in the national championship game. So as good as the pieces around Josh Hoover are, at certain moments, when it calls for him, he's got to step up, and he's got to be willing to make those plays that we saw Mendoza make a year ago.
0: I'm not going to ask you if they're going to have another perfect season. I will ask you, will they run it back, you think?
22: Look, I think they have the pieces in place to do so. I'm not going to say it's my pick for right now, but I'm not picking against Kurt Cignetti. I'm not going to do it. He's told us all we need to be on notice, and if we haven't learned at this point, something's wrong with us. Look, they came in the coaches' poll 6. I think there's already some disrespect from Kurt Cignetti. This team will be laser-focused. It's the best coach team in all of college football when you think of fundamentals, execution, discipline. That is exactly what this team will be here once again, and I've mentioned it. They bring back a lot of pieces from last year's team, and they have handpicked the perfect pieces to be in place. I expect they're back in the Big Ten championship. I expect them to be back in the college football playoff. Will they run the gamut and win a second straight national title? Time will tell. But this team will be in place to make another run late into the season.
1: Hard to run the table once again, especially with the bigger target on your back. SportsCenter all night, ESPN Radio. Back to baseball. Astros and Giants in a tight one.
5: Here's a 2-1 to Trammell. And Taylor hits it well and hits it deep to right. Lee is back onto the warning track at the wall, and it is off the wall. Trammell tearing around second. He's on his way to third with a stand-up triple.
1: He would score on a sacrifice fly, one of two for the Astros. They get two runs on sac flies, and it's good enough for a 2-1 win over the Giants. Yordan Alvarez, 1-for-3 with a walk, improves his batting average to a major league best .322. He's also second in RBI and tied for first in homers. 72nd game this season. He's reached base multiple times. That's the most in Major League Baseball. KBME, 790 AM with the call. Cardinals pulling away from the Phillies.
5: The pitch to Burleson. He swings and he hits it toward the gap. Center field, that's not going to be caught. The ball gets down, goes to the wall. Here comes a second run on the double by Burleson with Weatherholt and Herrera scoring as the Cardinals have built a 4-1 lead with two outs in the fifth inning.
19: Burley with that big double a couple innings ago, and he grounds that one right side, base hit. And rounding third, trying to score is Weatherholt. The throw comes into third. Everybody's safe, and Burley picks up yet another RBI.
1: He goes 2-for-3. RBI double in the fifth inning was his 30th double of the season. Cardinals Radio Network. Cardinals a 7-1 win over the Phillies. They go to 61-60. They're over .500 for the first time since July 26th. Sold again. That's next. 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
3: Alexander taking the snap, looking right, looking in the end zone now, stepping, rolling to his right, looking for help. Cross body. He's got a man. Upfield, Tyler Snead. Touchdown, Montreal.
6: And once again, Davis Alexander buying time with his legs and throwing back across his body towards the middle of the field while rolling to the right.
15: Chatting with Chris Strevler, talking a little CFL. We heard in your video, I've seen you say it online, Davis Alexander's the best quarterback in the league, and there's some pretty good quarterbacks in this league.
7: Yeah, the quarterback play this year has been exceptional, but you know, at this point, I don't know who the argument would be for anybody else. The way that he's playing, six straight 300-yard games, and I know Davis very well. I don't know how much you guys know about me, but I live in Arizona in the off season, and about 3 years ago, I started training quarterbacks out here in Davis. So when he first signed with Montreal, he started training with us, and throughout the years, continuing to work with him in the off season, and we did some extensive work this off season. So I could tell he was dialed in, very focused. I think that Grey Cup game added even more fuel to his fire, and man, you can see it coming out when he's on the field. He is such a competitor and a leader for that team, and obviously the way he's able to create in and out of the pocket is pretty special.
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21: In Las Vegas, they looked around and said, before we do this, let's call and see if the Lakers are available.
1: Lakers are being sold to Kushner and Iger, $12.5 billion, which is a record-breaking price. The two were involved in the expansion process in Las Vegas, but pivoted and went off to the Lakers instead, buying the franchise from Mark Walter, who purchased his controlling interest in the team last year from the Buss family. ESPN's Ramona Shelburne and Dave McMenamin.
8: I've checked in with sources around the league, I'm sure, as we all have, and the biggest question mark I keep getting back to me is, why? Is this in somehow in relation to the investigation, the federal investigation going on into Mark Walter's other business interests outside of his ownership of the Dodgers and the Lakers and the Sparks? We're going to find out. We're going to keep asking these questions. But on its face, we can say, yes, that's a great job. You make $2.5 billion in 14 months.
9: Yeah, he flipped the house very quickly.
8: Exactly. Yes. But the way he talked about this team when he initially purchased it is that he was going to be basically the stakeholder for the rest of his career, the rest of his life. You know, this is a legacy type of entity. This isn't a building that you just flip like a house, right?
9: Right.
8: So there's some major question marks here. I think there's also some question marks about the initial sale from the Buss family to the Walters, because 14 months later, $2.5 billion more it's worth. So maybe it was not the best decision in the time to sell it to the Walter
21: family. Well, it's worth more because of the expansion,
8: right?
21: So if the house next to you sells for $10 billion, your house is worth more, especially if it's a legacy.
8: But we didn't know about expansion 14 months ago?
21: Yeah, that's true. Yeah. I mean, but I'm just saying the numbers have gotten real. I think when people thought about expansion, it was seen as $6 to $8 billion at the time. I think it's going well north of that now. And I think that
0: it was a smart pivot. I mean, you can buy, this is a, you know, Josh Kushner has he runs Thrive Capital. They just started another fund called Thrive Eternal, which is investing in legacy brands. They bought a minority share of the San Francisco Giants earlier this year. And I think this is a huge one.
4: A big picture here, like this is the Lakers. This is not usually how we talk about the Lakers. Are sort of more in flux right now, seemingly, than I kind of would assume a team like the Lakers would be, right? Like, you have ownership flipped,
0: yeah,
4: like an Airbnb. We don't know what's going on with Jeannie Buss. We don't know what's going on with the Pelinka and the folks in there. Like, this seems like there's more chaos in the Lakers organization than you should.
0: The Buss family is still, they still have their, I believe it's between 17 and 18%. That's
10: so
0: not
10: they will,
0: part
10: that
0: of
10: will remain.
0: That will remain.
10: Okay.
0: I don't know what happens to this agreement that she had with Mark, that she would be the controlling owner for 5 years. My guess is that goes with the sale. This will take a couple months to go through, at least, and there's a whole process it has to go through. So right now, the phrase I heard from one Laker employee was business as usual.
10: You said business as usual. How does this affect the status of the head coach, J.J. Redick, who, by the way, has, I would imagine, a relationship with Bob Iger, if I recall correctly, or Rob Pelinka and their job status? Are they having to prove themselves here now moving
0: forward?
10: I would
0: expect so.
10: Yeah.
0: I mean, look, that you buy a team, you're going to want to hire your own people. And the people in place are very good. So the Mark Walter and his group just went through an evaluation process with everyone. They've kept people. They've hired new people. And I'm sure the new owners will do the same thing once they're in place and hitting the ground running.
8: I think J.J. Redick's probably in a really good spot here. I mean, Bob Iger was a Clippers season ticket holder when J.J. Yeah. was on the team.
10: Yes.
8: And also,
10: and he was the number one team.
8: Was his boss.
10: Yeah, yeah.
8: And J.J.
10: Yeah.
8: was
10: yeah.
8: working the finals game.
10: Yeah.
8: So he's a good yeah. spot. But we'll have to see where
0: yeah.
8: all this thing
0: There's
8: goes.
0: There's a couple names you should pay attention to. Chris Paul. Close friend of Bob Iger's. He's sort of a mentor to Chris Paul. Chris recently retired. He's available. Incredible basketball mind. I don't know what that means for him.
1: NBA Board of Governors still has to approve the sale. $12.5 billion, an NBA record-breaking price. Speaking of the Lakers, one of the teams Russell Westbrook played for in his 18 NBA seasons, one of seven teams for whom he played. Westbrook announcing his retirement on social media Wednesday, which included a video of his career narrated by Michael B. Jordan. Westbrook spent a couple of years at UCLA, selected fourth overall in the 2008 draft by Seattle, which relocated to Oklahoma City, where Westbrook spent 11 seasons there, helping the franchise become a contender. Earlier on ESPN Radio, our Freddie Coleman.
10: Many people thought he was going to be a nice guard, a guy that would play hard.
11: I agree.
10: A guy that you need on your basketball team to set the temperature, was going to be a good defender. Nobody saw the all-time record in the NBA for triple-doubles. Better than Magic Johnson, better than Larry Bird, better than LeBron James. And you can try to dismiss that as a stat. Dismiss it all you want. I don't think you realize how hard it is to do anything successfully at the highest level when it comes to the NBA. And he was doing that routinely even before and after he was the MVP in the NBA back in 2017. Nobody saw this coming from Russell Westbrook. And yet, time and time again, people always trying to poke holes in his game, trying to say, well, if he did this, well, he did that. Russell Westbrook said, I got here by being like this. I know that's my superpower. And can I work on different things? Yes, but no one's going to question that I'm going to be all in with that kind of effort.
1: And not many people are going to question that he'll wind up in Springfield as well in a handful of years. SportsCenter All Night, ESPN Radio.
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14: We was informed, you know, in everything the right way, so it was never a miscommunication.
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17: I have my reasons. I have my reasons of how it's going to go, and it's still a competition. We're still excited to watch guys practice today.
18: What I care about is production on the football and not looking forward to the 2027 draft and go, hey, look, we don't really need to really, really settle this situation out this year because we're going to address it next year. They've been trying to address it next year for years.
1: Preseason football gets underway in earnest this week, including a half dozen games on the schedule for Thursday night. Browns see the Bears Saturday. Deshaun Watson will be Cleveland's starter. Coach Todd Monken.
17: One's going to start this week, and one's going to start next week, right? And we're going to play about a similar. I'd like to see a quarterback play a half and get a two-minute. We're going to do everything we can to try and get a two-minute, right? Simulate that for the half, and we're going to try to do the exact same thing the next week.
20: Why one for Chicago and the other? I mean, which one?
17: You have to pick.
20: I know.
17: I mean, somehow all I got to pick somebody.
20: Yeah.
17: So I have my reasons. I have my reasons of how it's going to go, and it's not, I mean, it's still a competition. We're still excited to watch guys practice today, let alone, you know, on Saturday and then next week against Buffalo. and we'll get a chance to see them both. And then every week we'll assess it. It'll be a little bit more difficult with the player that doesn't play as much this week or the other quarterbacks, right? We'll be able to assess, you know, in terms of the quarterback that started, how he played, and when the other guys came in and played, and then the opposite will be next week against Buffalo.
1: Deshaun Watson and Shedeur Sanders have been alternating first-team practice reps during the competition with Cleveland. This week marks the first action for Watson since tearing his Achilles in October 2024. Sat out the 25 season after undergoing a second Achilles surgery. ESPN's Jeremy Fowler.
3: Todd Monken wants to see more. This is the truest quarterback battle out of them all around the league because Deshaun Watson was a clear favorite in the spring. Shedeur Sanders has made it interesting, closed the gap somewhat in recent months. But then the last week, Watson has had good production on the practice field. So he seems to be well positioned to earn this job if he can have a good outing this week. They also have a joint practice against the Buffalo Bills next week. So there's a lot of action that Todd Monken wants to see over time. He needs somebody to earn it right now, and both quarterbacks are going to try.
1: Quarterback competition continues, certainly a question in Cleveland as we head into the preseason. Earlier on ESPN Radio, Hall of Fame quarterback Warren Moon says there's pride involved.
5: Well, I think if Deshaun has any pride, and I think he does because I know him pretty well, that he wants to live up to that contract. He wants to go out there and show that he's a better player than what's happened over the last 3 or 4 years since he's been in there in Cleveland. You know, a lot of off-field problems in the beginning, and then the injuries started to mount. So he really hasn't played a lot of football games for Cleveland, and he's kind of been, you know, mediocre in the times that he has played. So I think this is a very important year for him. I think he feels like he's finally completely healthy, didn't have to go through an off-season of rehab. He could just work on his game. And he's in a really good competition with Shedeur, which makes, again, him better, makes the best come out of you.
1: Hall of Famer Warren Moon earlier on game night here on ESPN Radio. Speaking of quarterbacks, Falcons will be starting Tua Tagovailoa Friday in their preseason opener against Denver. Coach Kevin Stefanski making that announcement on Wednesday. Doesn't mean that he'll be starting week one of the regular season, however. As Stefanski says, not ready to name a starter for week one. ESPN's Jeremy Fowler.
3: Tua is well positioned. Most people I talk to around the league believe that he will earn that job because Michael Penix has not yet graduated to 11-man work in practice. The Falcons simply don't know if he can play preseason games. If he can and get back in a hurry and play well, he can certainly make this interesting. Now, I'm told the staff has been really impressed by Michael Penix, who has been ahead of schedule, has done a lot, has shown the explosion that made him a top 10 pick just a few years ago. So there's something to work on there where he could be an option for them. But in the short term, the Falcons view accuracy as the most important thing with a quarterback. They've seen Tua be accurate. Kevin Stefanski, though, I'm told, could wait till even later in the month when he has to release more of an official depth chart to truly name a starter. He is not in a rush here.
1: Says it's too early to tap a starting quarterback for the regular season, which will begin week one, September 13th, against the Steelers. SportsCenter All Night, ESPN Radio. The decision to name Kyler Murray as the QB in Minnesota was out of my control, says former starter J.J. McCarthy. He lost the competition this week early in the summer, comparatively speaking. ESPN insider Adam Schefter.
11: They didn't even wait till they got to preseason week one. Before they could even take a preseason snap, they named Kyler Murray their starter. And I think the Vikings knew what they've had in the past with certain veteran quarterbacks like Daniel Jones and Sam Darnold. Those quarterbacks have left the building. They were looking for another veteran quarterback. They found that in Kyler Murray, who also was looking to jumpstart his career. He signed a contract that has a clause in it that says he cannot be tagged after the season. Of course, if he plays the way that he and the Vikings want, he won't want to leave Minnesota. He'll want to stay there and continue on. But the fact of the matter is, these two sides needed each other. Kyler Murray thought this worked. The Vikings thought it worked. And they made it official this week by naming him the starter before they even played a down in the preseason. J.J. McCarthy's not going to be looking for a trade. He is content to play out this season in Minnesota. It doesn't preclude Minnesota from making a move, although Kevin O'Connell, the Vikings head coach, said they absolutely plan on and want to keep J.J. McCarthy. So it would stand to reason right now that J.J. McCarthy will finish this season in Minnesota, and then we would revisit this topic again in the offseason, presumably with, at that point in time, the Vikings and J.J. McCarthy figuring out a way to go their own separate ways after this season. But for right now, J.J. McCarthy's not going to be looking for a trade.
1: So how does that future look for McCarthy? 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
6: We don't know where J.J. McCarthy is. Listen, Mike, you and I both raised an eyebrow that J.J. McCarthy was taken as high as he was in the draft. We did not think that should have happened. And he has struggled, both with injury, which isn't his fault, and with accuracy problems and obviously overall quarterbacking problems. He has struggled. He's in his third year. He's had opportunity. So you wonder, quite honestly, Kyler's fine. He's starting. You wonder now mentally where J.J. McCarthy is, because it has been a struggle for him since being, the 10th overall pick. So you wonder how he's going to react mentally.
1: And now as we roll into the NFL preseason, Golic's, by the way, weekdays 10 a.m. Eastern here on ESPN Radio. Half dozen games for the NFL in the preseason as we get into it in earnest, starting with those half dozen games on Thursday. That includes a matchup between the Steelers and the Packers. Aaron Rodgers going to see his former team, albeit in Pittsburgh. Will he be on the field to see his former team?
7: Oh, it's preseason. It's not real football. So if I do, great. If not, great. I think those are a waste of a day, and I think preseason football is good to see guys with the pads on, under the lights, how they react to the nerves, but it's not real regular season football.
13: So there's no advantage for you?
7: I don't think so.
1: So the feeling in Steelers camp, ESPN Steelers reporter Brooke Pryor.
15: The first thing I thought is that Rodgers said that 20 years ago, the preseason felt like his Super Bowl, but as he said now, it's not real football, and he could kind of really care less if he plays or not. But it is interesting because he told Mike Silver of The Athletic just a week ago that Mike McCarthy told him that he would be playing 30 to 40 snaps in the preseason. Then we asked Mike McCarthy who would play, and McCarthy insisted that Rodgers was begging to play. But then you ask Rodgers, and he sounds pretty meh, doesn't really want to get out there, but he will if he's asked.
1: So does Rodgers, as a veteran quarterback, need the work? ESPN analyst Lewis Riddick.
19: 22 years in, the benefits of Aaron Rodgers, or for Aaron Rodgers, playing 1-2 series is slim and nice. I mean, it's ridiculous, really, to even have the conversation about what benefit does it have for Aaron. It really doesn't have any. Do you need to see how he reacts to being under the bright lights and whether or not he gets nervous? No. Do you really think that Aaron needs to see what basic cover three and cover two and a basic over front looks like? No. So really all you're doing is you're putting him at risk for someone trying to make a football team who the preseason really does mean something to, and who it is their Super Bowl for, rolling into your quarterback's knee, and then you're trotting out there Drew Aller or Will Howard, and you don't want to do that. You just don't want to do that at this point in time. So for Aaron, it wouldn't even be a discussion for me. It wouldn't even be a discussion. Just put your hat on. We'll see you on Monday in team meeting.
1: And the preseason opener for the Steelers is Thursday night against the Packers. Are we resetting the current era again? That's next. Sports Center All Night continues. It's ESPN Radio.
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10: Now, what about the Toronto Maple Leafs, who I feel have really improved? And I don't know how those contracts are going to age necessarily, but yeah. for this upcoming season, they're a much better team than the one that finished the prior year. So what's your outlook on them heading into the season?
9: I think Toronto's done basically everything they needed to do so far. The only move I really disagree with is them getting rid of Matias Michelli, but you could argue that they have some other players that can kind of fill a similar role. But I think what they've kind of done very smartly is go after guys that really want to play there. You got guys like Nick Paul and Darren Radish who are Leaf guys growing up, but they are still strong players. And especially in the case of Radish, I think he's a transformative piece for them, even though the money, like you said, the contract, who knows how that ages all the way at the end of the deal. But I do think for Toronto, for the now, it was a move they desperately needed to make with them still having Matthews in his prime, Nylander in his prime. You kind of needed to go for it. There wasn't really a situation where it made sense to rebuild with their first round picks traded. So I feel like with the situation that Chayka and that front office were dealt, I feel like they've done as strong of a job as possible rebuilding that. And we'll see if Sergei Bobrovsky does rebound from his rough year in Florida last season, but it seems like he is as motivated as ever to prove Florida wrong, especially.
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0: Not only should he have his jersey retired in Oklahoma City, but he should have a statue out there as well. Because after SGA, Russ, in my eyes, is the second greatest Thunder of all time.
1: Westbrook was selected number 4 in the 2008 NBA draft by the Supersonics. Never played a game, though, in Seattle. The franchise moved to Oklahoma City that summer. Westbrook became a cornerstone for that contender. Spent the bulk of his career, 11 seasons with the Thunder, teamed up with Kevin Durant, James Harden, led OKC to a Western Conference title in 2012, lost to the Heat in the NBA Finals. Getting upset over number 5. That's next. SportsCenter All Night continues. It's ESPN Radio.
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1: Greg Sutton, friend of the show here on Campbell versus Gallo. How'd you feel about Jesse Marsh and the job he did?
17: Awesome. You know, look, I mean, I have a soft spot for him. He was a former teammate, coach. You know, he's a friend of mine. But I think they embodied what he's all about. You know, getting behind this country, he's done that right from the start. You know, showing his kind of blue-collar work ethic, his personality. I think it was translated to the players. And I think there still has to be some work done. I still think that we can create a stronger identity, and our players need to still kind of get behind that. And look, he's willing to put in the work. We've seen that. He's even going now with the youth national team, the under-20s, and taking that team to try and qualify for the Olympics. And so he's leading that charge. So he doesn't have to do that. He didn't have to, but he knows how important it is to kind of get the youth involved too and get them under the same umbrella of what he wants his team to be about. So, no, I think he's the perfect man. I'm glad that they gave him the extension to the next World Cup. And I'm excited for him in this country because of him leading the charge.
4: And he did a really good job of getting the U.S. to hate him.
17: Yes, exactly.
4: Right?
17: Even more of a carrot on the top, yeah.
4: Right. I think Canadians appreciated that.
13: I loved it.
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1: USA Network, Paige Beckers, 22 points, all 22 in the second half. She'd been 0 for 7 from the floor in the first half, 22 points in the second half. Wings go on to a 94-88 win over the Tempo to snap a three-game losing streak. They are 14-1 against teams below 500 this season. It's the fastest they've gotten to 20 wins in a season since 2008. Minnesota Lynx, led by 29 in the third quarter, the Fire cutting the lead to 1 inside 2 minutes to go.
19: Right at the buzzer, Engsler hits it. And that will change the final score, but not the result. Minnesota gets a bit of a scare in the fourth quarter. 85-81, the Portland Fire competing hard to the very last second. But this Minnesota Lynx team is pretty special.
1: WNBA League Pass as the Lynx hang on for the four-point win, 85-81, improving to 14-2 on the road this season. First team in WNBA history to win 14 of their first 16 road games. Valkyries pulling away from the sky.
20: Kyla Charles, offensive rebound. After the reset, Hayes has 7 to work with on the shot clock. Sizing up Williams, attacking. Acrobatic finish and foul. Valhalla is coming alive, but Hayes is slow to get up.
1: Tiffany Hayes finishes with 22 points, 8 of 11 off the bench, most off the bench since 2013. Since she was with the Dream, Valkyries get the 20-point win over the Sky, 91-71. They've won 5 straight, longest active win streak in the WNBA. SportsCenter all night, ESPN Radio. Washington Commanders quarterback Jaden Daniels, not thrilled with his former school, and he's informed LSU they can no longer use his name, image, or likeness. The crux of the issue, Daniels' camp says the Tigers have given number 5 to sophomore quarterback DJ Pickett. That number 5 was the jersey that Daniels wore when he won the Heisman in 2023. It's not retired at LSU, but it is the first time a player has worn number 5 since Daniels left for the NFL. Jersey number 10 in Indiana, that's quarterback Josh Hoover, who takes over for Fernando Mendoza for the reigning champs. The bar obviously set high at Indiana. What do they need from Hoover this season? ESPN analyst Dusty Dvorak.
21: You can't turn the football over and make mistakes and play for Kurt Cignetti. Just won't happen. Here's the great news for Josh Hoover. He's going to have such a good supporting cast around him. He's not going to be asked to do too much. Two excellent wide receivers in Charlie Becker and Nick Marsh. An offensive line and a running game that's going to complement this passing attack. Mike Shanahan, the offensive coordinator, he wants to have balance, and they're going to have that on this offense. Oh, by the way, this will be yet another elite defense for Indiana. So he's not going to be asked to do all the same things there that he did at TCU. The one thing he will be asked to do, there will be moments throughout the season, well, late in games, critical situations, big high leverage moments, he's got to make plays. We saw Fernando Mendoza do that a season ago. It was against Penn State. It was against Iowa. It was against Miami in the national championship game. So as good as the pieces around Josh Hoover are, at certain moments, when it calls for him, he's got to step up, and he's got to be willing to make those plays that we saw Mendoza make a year ago.
0: I'm not going to ask you if they're going to have another perfect season. I will ask you, will they run it back, you think?
21: Look, I think they have the pieces in place to do so. I'm not going to say it's my pick for right now, but I'm not picking against Kurt Cignetti. I'm not going to do it. He's told us all we need to be on notice, and if we haven't learned at this point, something's wrong with us. Look, they came in the coaches' poll 6. I think there's already some disrespect from Kurt Cignetti. This team will be laser-focused. It's the best coach team in all of college football when you think of fundamentals, execution, discipline. That is exactly what this team will be here once again, and I've mentioned it. They bring back a lot of pieces from last year's team, and they have handpicked the perfect pieces to be in place. I expect they're back in the Big Ten Championship. I expect them to be back in the college football playoff. Will they run the gamut and win a second straight national title? Time will tell. But this team will be in place to make another run late into the season.
1: Hard to run the table once again, especially with the bigger target on your back. SportsCenter all night, ESPN Radio. Back to baseball. Astros and Giants in a tight one.
13: Here's a 2-1 to Trammell. And Taylor hits it well and hits it deep to right. Lee is back onto the warning track at the wall, and it is off the wall. Trammell tearing around second. He's on his way to third with a stand-up triple.
1: He would score on a sacrifice fly, one of two for the Astros. They get two runs on sac flies, and it's good enough for a 2-1 win over the Giants. Yordan Alvarez, 1-for-3 with a walk, improves his batting average to a Major League best .322. He's also second in RBI and tied for first in homers. 72nd game this season. He's reached base multiple times. That's the most in Major League Baseball. KBME, 790 AM with the call. Cardinals pulling away from the Phillies.
13: The pitch to Burleson. He swings and he hits it toward the gap. Center field, that's not going to be caught. The ball gets down, goes to the wall. Here comes a second run on the double by Burleson with Weatherholt and Herrera scoring as the Cardinals have built a 4-1 lead with two outs in the fifth inning.
22: Burley with that big double a couple innings ago, and he grounds that one right side, base hit. And rounding third, trying to score is Weatherholt. The throw comes into third. Everybody's safe, and Burley picks up yet another RBI.
1: He goes 2-for-3. RBI double in the fifth inning was his 30th double of the season. Cardinals Radio Network. Cardinals a 7-1 win over the Phillies. They go to 61-60. They're over .500 for the first time since July 26th. Sold again. That's next. 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
14: It's time for Ask Us Anything. Good morning, guys. I'm not sure I've already asked this question in the past, but I want to know, what's the reason the Canadians always start their season on the road? In the last 10 years, it was only twice that they started their season at home.
1: Yeah. I'm not a fan. I don't know the answer.
14: Me neither.
1: I'm not a fan of it. You know, the bias in me, I find it disrespectful. But
14: that's a little much. No.
1: Well, listen. You know why? Toronto? Why almost every year they're opening in Toronto? Why does Toronto get
14: it? Let's not pretend that the Montreal Canadiens have no say in the matter. It's not as if the NHL is like, well, here's how it's going to be. Like,
1: I
14: think certain parameters are presented. If Jeff Molson petitions Gary Bettman and says, hey, listen, we want to start at home, I'm sure that Gary Bettman would find a way. Have either of you ever had a real IQ test, and what was the score? I'm predicting 138 for Two-Tone Star and 142 for Connor. That's very kind. 142 IQ seems high, no?
1: Seems quite high.
14: Exceptionally high. Placing you in the top 1 to 2%.
1: Yeah, yeah.
14: And what about 138?
1: Dull. I've never had a real IQ test.
14: Highly gifted scorer in the top 1% to 2%. Brother, you think Sean and I are in the top 1% to 2% of IQs?
1: That's right, Connor.
14: What is two-tone star? What does that mean? Oh, because you're tan.
1: My tan lines. Yeah, my tan lines.
14: All right. Well, thank you, Josh. That's very kind.
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32: They looked around and said, before we do this, let's call and see if the Lakers are available.
33: Lakers are being sold to Kushner and Iger, $12.5 billion, which is a record-breaking price. The two were involved in the expansion process in Las Vegas, but pivoted and went off to the Lakers instead, buying the franchise from Mark Walter, who purchased his controlling interest in the team last year from the Buss family. ESPN's Ramona Shelburne and Dave McMenamin.
34: I've checked in with sources around the league, I'm sure, as we all have, and the biggest question mark I keep getting back to me is, why? Is this in somehow in relation to the investigation, the federal investigation going on into Mark Walter's other business interests outside of his ownership of the Dodgers and the Lakers and the Sparks? We're going to find out. We're going to keep asking these questions. But on its face, we can say, yes, that's a great job. You make $2.5 billion in 14 months.
35: Yeah, he flipped the house very quickly.
34: Exactly. Yes. But the way he talked about this team when he initially purchased it is that he was going to be basically the stakeholder for the rest of his career, the rest of his life. You know, this is a legacy type of entity. This isn't a building that you just flip like a house, right?
35: Right.
34: So there's some major question marks here. I think there's also some question marks about the initial sale from the Buss family to the Walters, because 14 months later, $2.5 billion more it's worth. So maybe it was not the best decision in the time to sell it to the Walter
32: family. Well, it's worth more because of the expansion,
34: right?
32: So if the house next to you sells for $10 billion, your house is worth more, especially if it's a legacy.
34: But we didn't know about expansion 14 months ago?
32: Yeah, that's true. Yeah. I mean, but I'm just saying the numbers have gotten real. I think when people thought about expansion, it was seen as $6 to $8 billion at the time. I think it's going well north of that now. And I think that it was a smart pivot. I mean, you can buy, this is a, you know, Josh Kushner has he runs Thrive Capital. They just started another fund called Thrive Eternal, which is investing in legacy brands. They bought a minority share of the San Francisco Giants earlier this year. And I think this is a huge one.
0: A big picture here, like this is the Lakers. This is not usually how we talk about the Lakers are sort of more in flux right now, seemingly, than I kind of would assume a team like the Lakers would be, right? Like you have ownership flipped like an Airbnb. We don't know what's going on with Jeannie Buss. We don't know what's going on with the Pelinka and the folks in there. Like this seems like there's more chaos in the Lakers organization than you should.
32: The Buss family is still, they still have their, I believe it's between 17 and 18%. That's
4: so
32: not
4: they will,
32: part
4: that
32: of
4: that will remain.
32: That will remain.
4: Okay.
32: I don't know what happens to this agreement that she had with Mark, that she would be the controlling owner for 5 years. My guess is that goes with the sale. This will take a couple months to go through at least, and there's a whole process it has to go through. So right now, the phrase I heard from one Laker employee was business as usual.
4: You said business as usual. How does this affect the status of the head coach, J.J. Redick, who, by the way, has, I would imagine, a relationship with Bob Iger, if I recall correctly, or Rob Pelinka and their job status? Are they having to prove themselves here now?
32: I would expect so.
4: Yeah.
32: I mean, look, you buy a team, you're going to want to hire your own people. And the people in place are very good. So the Mark Walter and his group just went through an evaluation process with everyone. They've kept people. They've hired new people. And I'm sure the new owners will do the same thing once they're in place and hitting the ground running.
9: I think J.J. Redick's probably in a really good spot here. I mean, Bob Iger was a Clippers season ticket holder when J.J. was on the team.
4: Yes.
9: And also,
4: and he was
9: Bob
4: the number one,
9: was
4: the number
9: was
4: one
9: was
4: team.
9: His boss.
4: Yeah.
9: And J.J. was working the finals game.
4: Yeah.
9: So he's a good spot. But we'll have to see where all this thing
32: there's
9: goes.
32: There's a couple names you should pay attention to. Chris Paul. Close friend of Bob Iger's. He's sort of a mentor to Chris Paul. Chris recently retired. He's available. Incredible basketball mind. I don't know what that means for him.
33: NBA Board of Governors still has to approve the sale. $12.5 billion, an NBA record-breaking price. Speaking of the Lakers, one of the teams Russell Westbrook played for in his 18 NBA seasons, one of seven teams for whom he played. Westbrook announcing his retirement on social media Wednesday, which included a video of his career narrated by Michael B. Jordan. Westbrook spent a couple of years at UCLA, selected fourth overall in the 2008 draft by Seattle, which relocated to Oklahoma City, where Westbrook spent 11 seasons there, helping the franchise become a contender. Earlier on ESPN Radio, our Freddie Coleman.
11: Many people thought he was going to be a nice guard, a guy that would play hard.
13: I agree.
11: A guy that you need on your basketball team to set the temperature, was going to be a good defender. Nobody saw the all-time record in the NBA for triple-doubles. Better than Magic Johnson, better than Larry Bird, better than LeBron James. And you can try to dismiss that as a stat. Dismiss it all you want. I don't think you realize how hard it is to do anything successfully at the highest level when it comes to the NBA. And he was doing that routinely even before and after he was the MVP in the NBA back in 2017. Nobody saw this coming from Russell Westbrook. And yet, time and time again, people always trying to poke holes in his game. Trying to say, well, if he did this, well, he did that. Russell Westbrook said, I got here by being like this. I know that's my superpower. And can I work on different things? Yes. But no one's going to question that I'm going to be all in with that kind of effort.
33: And not many people are going to question that he'll wind up in Springfield as well in a handful of years. SportsCenter All Night, ESPN Radio.
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17: We was informed, you know, in everything the right way, so it was never a miscommunication.
18: You know, my job every day is what I live by. I just keep trying to win the day.
19: I have my reasons. I have my reasons of how it's going to go, and it's still a competition. We're still excited to watch guys practice today.
20: What I care about is production on the football and not looking forward to the 2027 draft and go, hey, look, we don't really need to really, really settle this situation out this year because we're going to address it next year. They've been trying to address it next year for years.
33: Preseason football gets underway in earnest this week, including a half dozen games on the schedule for Thursday night. Browns see the Bears Saturday. Deshaun Watson will be Cleveland's starter. Coach Todd Monken.
19: One's going to start this week, and one's going to start next week, right? And we're going to play about a similar. I'd like to see a quarterback play a half and get a 2 minute. We're going to do everything we can to try and get a 2 minute, right? Simulate that for the half, and we're going to try to do the exact same thing the next week.
21: Why one for Chicago, the other for Chicago? I mean, which one?
19: You have to pick.
21: I
19: got to pick somebody. Yeah. So I have my reasons. I have my reasons of how it's going to go, and it's not, I mean, it's still a competition. We're still excited to watch guys practice today, let alone, you know, on Saturday and then next week against Buffalo. and we'll get a chance to see them both. And then every week we'll assess it. It'll be a little bit more difficult with the player that doesn't play as much this week or the other quarterbacks, right? We'll be able to assess, you know, in terms of the quarterback that started, how he played, and when the other guys came in and played, and then the opposite will be next week against Buffalo.
33: Deshaun Watson and Shedeur Sanders have been alternating first-team practice reps during the competition with Cleveland. This week marks the first action for Watson since tearing his Achilles in October 2024. Sat out the 25 season after undergoing a second Achilles surgery. ESPN's Jeremy Fowler.
2: Todd Monken wants to see more. This is the truest quarterback battle out of them all around the league because Deshaun Watson was a clear favorite in the spring. Shedeur Sanders has made it interesting, closed the gap somewhat in recent months, but then the last week, Watson has had good production on the practice field, so he seems to be well-positioned to earn this job if he can have a good outing this week. They also have a joint practice against the Buffalo Bills next week, so there's a lot of action that Todd Monken wants to see over time. He needs somebody to earn it right now, and both quarterbacks are going to try.
33: Quarterback competition continues, certainly a question in Cleveland as we head into the preseason. Earlier on ESPN Radio, Hall of Fame quarterback Warren Moon says there's pride involved.
3: Well, I think if Deshaun has any pride, and I think he does because I know him pretty well, that he wants to live up to that contract. He wants to go out there and show that he's a better player than what's happened over the last 3 or 4 years since he's been in there in Cleveland. You know, a lot of off-field problems in the beginning, and then the injuries started to mount. So he really hasn't played a lot of football games for Cleveland, and he's kind of been, you know, mediocre in the times that he has played. So I think this is a very important year for him. I think he feels like he's finally completely healthy, didn't have to go through an off-season of rehab. He could just work on his game. And he's in a really good competition with Shedeur, which makes, again, him better, makes the best come out of you.
33: Hall of Famer Warren Moon earlier on game night here on ESPN Radio. Speaking of quarterbacks, Falcons will be starting Tua Tagovailoa Friday in their preseason opener against Denver. Coach Kevin Stefanski making that announcement on Wednesday. Doesn't mean that he'll be starting week one of the regular season, however. As Stefanski says, not ready to name a starter for week one. ESPN's Jeremy Fowler.
2: Tua is well positioned. Most people I talk to around the league believe that he will earn that job because Michael Penix has not yet graduated to 11-man work in practice. The Falcons simply don't know if he can play preseason games. If he can and get back in a hurry and play well, he can certainly make this interesting. Now, I'm told the staff has been really impressed by Michael Penix, who has been ahead of schedule, has done a lot, has shown the explosion that made him a top 10 pick just a few years ago. So there's something to work on there where he could be an option for them. But in the short term, the Falcons view accuracy as the most important thing with a quarterback. They've seen Tua be accurate. Kevin Stefanski, though, I'm told, could wait till even later in the month when he has to release more of an official depth chart to truly name a starter. He is not in a rush here.
33: Says it's too early to tap a starting quarterback for the regular season, which will begin week one, September 13th, against the Steelers. SportsCenter All Night, ESPN Radio. The decision to name Kyler Murray as the QB in Minnesota was out of my control, says former starter J.J. McCarthy. He lost the competition this week early in the summer, comparatively speaking. ESPN insider Adam Schefter.
5: They didn't even wait till they got to preseason week one. Before they could even take a preseason snap, they named Kyler Murray their starter. And I think the Vikings knew what they've had in the past with certain veteran quarterbacks like Daniel Jones and Sam Darnold. Those quarterbacks have left the building. They were looking for another veteran quarterback. They found that in Kyler Murray, who also was looking to jumpstart his career. He signed a contract that has a clause in it that says he cannot be tagged after the season. Of course, if he plays the way that he and the Vikings want, he won't want to leave Minnesota. He'll want to stay there and continue on. But the fact of the matter is, these two sides needed each other. Kyler Murray thought this worked. The Vikings thought it worked. And they made it official this week by naming him the starter before they even played a down in the preseason. J.J. McCarthy's not going to be looking for a trade. He is content to play out this season in Minnesota. It doesn't preclude Minnesota for making a move, although Kevin O'Connell, the Vikings head coach, said they absolutely plan on and want to keep J.J. McCarthy. So it would stand to reason right now that J.J. McCarthy will finish this season in Minnesota, and then we would revisit this topic again in the offseason, presumably with, at that point in time, the Vikings and J.J. McCarthy figuring out a way to go their own separate ways after this season. But for right now, J.J. McCarthy's not going to be looking for a trade.
33: So how does that future look for McCarthy? Earlier on ESPN Radio, Mike Golic.
1: We don't know where J.J. McCarthy is. Listen, Mike, you and I both raised an eyebrow that J.J. McCarthy was taken as high as he was in the draft. We did not think that should have happened. And he has struggled, both with injury, which isn't his fault, and with accuracy problems and obviously overall quarterbacking problems. He has struggled. He's in his third year. He's had opportunity. So you wonder, quite honestly, Kyler's fine. He's starting. You wonder now mentally where J.J. McCarthy is, because it has been a struggle for him since being, the 10th overall pick. So you wonder how he's going to react mentally.
33: And now as we roll into the NFL preseason, Golic, by the way, weekdays 10 a.m. Eastern here on ESPN Radio. Half dozen games for the NFL in the preseason as we get into it in earnest, starting with those half dozen games on Thursday. That includes a matchup between the Steelers and the Packers. Aaron Rodgers going to see his former team, albeit in Pittsburgh. Will he be on the field to see his former team?
6: Oh, it's preseason. It's not real football. So if I do, great. If not, great. I think those are a waste of a day, and I think preseason football is good to see guys with the pads on, under the lights, how they react to the nerves. But it's not real regular season football.
7: So there's no advantage for you?
6: I don't think so.
33: So the feeling in Steelers camp, ESPN Steelers reporter Brooke Pryor.
8: The first thing I thought is that Rodgers said that 20 years ago, the preseason felt like his Super Bowl, but as he said now, it's not real football, and he could kind of really care less if he plays or not. But it is interesting because he told Mike Silver of The Athletic just a week ago that Mike McCarthy told him that he would be playing 30 to 40 snaps in the preseason. Then we asked Mike McCarthy who would play, and McCarthy insisted that Rodgers was begging to play. But then you ask Rodgers, and he sounds pretty meh, doesn't really want to get out there, but he will if he's asked.
33: So does Rodgers, as a veteran quarterback, need the work? ESPN analyst Louis Riddick.
10: 22 years in, the benefits of Aaron Rodgers, or for Aaron Rodgers, playing 1-2 series is slim and not. I mean, it's ridiculous really to even have the conversation about what benefit does it have for Aaron. It really doesn't have any. Do you need to see how he reacts to being under the bright lights and whether or not he gets nervous? No. Do you really think that Aaron needs to see what basic cover three and cover two and a basic over front looks like? No. So really all you're doing is you're putting him at risk for someone trying to make a football team who the preseason really does mean something to, and who it is their Super Bowl for, rolling into your quarterback's knee, and then you're trotting out there Drew Aller or Will Howard, and you don't want to do that. You just don't want to do that at this point in time. So for Aaron, it wouldn't even be a discussion for me. It wouldn't even be a discussion. Just put your hat on. We'll see you on Monday in team meeting.
33: And the preseason opener for the Steelers is Thursday night against the Packers. Are we resetting the current era again? That's next. Sports Center All Night continues. It's ESPN Radio.
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7: Al's this week, Sean Campbell chatting with Tyson Philpott. Tyson, you know, this game, this season has been phenomenal. The league went through an evolution of rule announcements a year ago. Some have taken place this year already with the 35-second clock. The bench is on the other side, the rouge, but more are coming next year. Did the players get together and say, hey, this game's just fine the way it is, because the first 6 weeks of this season from all nine teams has been phenomenal? You can't not watch a CFL game right now.
9: No, it's crazy to think about. You know, I've been watching the CFL since I was a kid, and I've never seen it as explosive as it is right now, especially even with the close one possession games as well. We definitely didn't have no conversation. I think the game is speaking for itself in all honesty. And, you know, some of those big plays and, you know, the stuff that we had said that we didn't have, I think they're front and center. So, I don't get paid enough to make any decisions about rules or anything like that. But, I would say the game looks pretty good right now.
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11: Chatting with Valerie Tetreault of Tennis Canada. What about Ojai Aliassime? What have you seen kind of evolve from his game in the last calendar year or year and a half?
12: He has more confidence now when he steps on the court. I do think that something happened during the last U.S. Open. I think some of the big tennis fans will remember his match against Alexander Zverev. And Zverev had a few comments before that match saying that basically with Felix, you know, sometimes he was playing well, but sometimes, buff, not so well. And I think, you know, in the end, something triggered in Felix, and then we saw a Felix who was maybe a little bit more emotional on court, and I think that's kind of what he needs. He needs that energy. Sometimes I feel like when he's almost too calm on court, maybe it's not necessarily helping him to perform at the level that he can perform, and it really feels like since that moment something has changed, and now when he goes on court, he believes he can beat anyone.
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0: 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They've been consistent for the most part this summer. They've had the tag of baseball's best record. The Brewers running into some speed bumps of late Wednesday in San Diego. They and the Padres actually went 11.
4: Now the pitch. Luis swings, lines it into right field, a base hit. Lara charging, has the great arm. Here's the throw to the plate. Sanchez is tagged. He's safe. Padres walk it off. Sanchez had to put the tag down on a throw that was slightly high. And Song got underneath the tag as Luis Camposano wins it. And in 11, the Padres complete the sweep 4-3.
0: Their ninth walk-off win of the season, second most in baseball. 97-3, the Fan. Padres' fifth consecutive win, their first series sweep at home since sweeping the Braves 3 weeks ago. Brewers, meanwhile, third time they've been swept in a series this season. They had entered the day Wednesday 6-0 in extra inning road games this season, but they wind up losing in San Diego in 11. Meanwhile, Tampa Bay facing the Athletics.
5: 1-1. Swung on and hit high in the air and deep to right center field. Butler back, turning, looking, gone! Liam Hicks is a triple shy of the cycle. A three-run homer comes with two out in the fourth. The Rays extend their lead to 7-2. The pitch. Swung on and lined toward left. Over is DeLuca. He's under it. Backhands it. That's your ball game. And the Rays finish off a clean sweep of the A's, the Mariners, and the Rockies. Their first ever 9-0 road trip as they win 8-4 here in West Sacramento.
0: Nine straight wins, all on the road, tied for the longest win streak this season, finishing 9-0 or better on a road trip for the first time in franchise history. With that road trip, they go to 74-46. They are now percentage points ahead of the Brewers, who are 74-47. Tampa Bay now owns the best record in Major League Baseball. The best day in baseball on Wednesday may have belonged to a member of the Cubs.
5: Here's the 1-1. Bregman, it's a high fly ball, deep left center field. Pickney back at the track, near the wall, gone! Now Alex Bregman at the plate. Here's the pitch from Cruz. Bregman, it's a high fly ball, deep left. Pickney back at the track, near the wall, gone! Alex Bregman leaves the yard again. Bregman swings, and it's a high fly ball, it's deep three. Left center field. This is going to be number three. It's gone! What a night for Alex Bregman. Three home runs, this one a two-run job, and the Cubs now up 12-5 here in the eighth.
0: They wind up doubling up the Nationals 12-6. Cubs Radio Network with the calls. Bregman, first career three-homer game. He drives in seven of the 12 runs. First player in baseball this season to reach base safely five times and hit three homers in a game. He spoke with Marquee Sports.
14: Alex, first three home run game of your career. I saw you have a huge smile when you were rounding third base. What was going through your mind?
15: No, it was awesome. Obviously, like you said, first time doing that, so it's pretty special. And be able to help the team win, it was great.
14: You talked last night about a slight adjustment you made before the game yesterday. Can you describe the cues that have worked for you the last couple days?
15: Yeah, just trying to stay, not get across myself, just try and keep my front shoulder and front hip face in the same direction and not get all twisted. So it's felt better, and just continuing to work at it and keep plugging along.
14: I know you love the way things look, so I see you immediately go to the iPad after your home runs. What are you looking for?
15: Just to make sure that it's staying in sync like that. Yeah, a little bit of that, a little bit of kind of how they're trying to attack, and a little bit about where the pitches ended up.
14: Was there any piece of you that was hoping for another at-bat?
15: Of course, of course.
14: Thanks, Alex.
0: Cubs with a 12-6 win over the Nationals. They move three games behind the Brewers for the NL Central lead. Closest the division has been since the end of May, when the Brewers ended the day with a 2.5 game lead over the Cardinals. SportsCenter All Night, ESPN Radio. The Cubs doubling up the Nationals. Yankees were doubling up Seattle.
5: Now Grisham.
19: it. Well, he's watching it. Canzone's watching it. Everybody's watching it leave. Touch them all for the 14th time for Trent Grisham. And just like that, it's a close game again. Grisham, this one to right center field. Did he do it again? Touch them all time. A twofer for Trent Grisham. Two more runs batted in. 5-4 in the game. And the Yankees are rolling right now.
0: Yankees with a 10-5 win over the Mariners, 11th game in which they've scored double digits, tied with the Astros for the most in the American League this season. Trent Grisham, two homers, giving him 15 on the season. The Yankees, one through three hitters, combined to go 7 of 13 to drive in 8 runs en route to the win. 30 new series, The Betrayal of Shohei Ohtani. It's available on all major podcast platforms. The Betrayal of Shohei Ohtani, presented by Gusto. 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
20: Josh Kushner and Bob Iger reportedly set to buy the Lakers for more than $12 billion.
21: Kushner and Bob Iger were involved in expansions in Las Vegas. They looked around and said, before we do this, let's call and see if the Lakers are available.
0: Lakers were sold just over a year ago. They're now being sold again. ESPN's Ramona Shelburne.
21: Josh Kushner and Bob Iger were involved in the bidding process and the expansion process in Las Vegas. Those numbers have started to go astronomically to a high level that they are smart enough to go, why would we pay this much money for an expansion franchise where we also have to spend another $2 or $3 billion to build an arena in Las Vegas without at least calling the Lakers and seeing if Mark Walters interested in selling? And that phone call was made on Sunday, and over the next couple of days, they came to an agreement on this deal. You know, Bob Iger, who used to be our boss, he's a huge NBA fan. He used to have season ticket holders, court center court at the Clippers for a lot of years. He tried to bring the NFL to Los Angeles a few years ago. He's retired. He has time now. And I think this was a very savvy business move. And for Mark Walter, he had, you know, a day or so to decide, and he took the offer. I don't think this was the intention here, but this is the proverbial offer you can't refuse. I think the Iger part of this is really important because
22: he loves the NBA.
21: He was seen as a trump card by all the ownership groups in Las Vegas.
22: Yeah.
21: Everybody wanted Bob to be a part of their group because of how close he is to Adam Silver, because of all the deals that they've done, broadcast deals, but also he was instrumental in setting up the bubble, if you remember, in 2020.
22: Right. Yeah.
21: Like, this has been a very close business relationship for a number of years. Obviously, the Q rating is pretty high from his time as an executive at Disney. And the fact that he was involved here, I think, really helps get this across.
0: The sale will need approval from the NBA's Board of Governors. That process can take a number of weeks. Earlier on ESPN Radio, on Matt and Myron.
23: Yeah, I mean, we were just sort of settling in on the former owner now. I mean, they bought the Lakers in October, which was a big start because the Buss family had owned the Lakers for decades and decades, and then they sold their controlling interest. So I just want to know, like, there are people out there who have $12.5 billion. That's phenomenal.
24: I don't think it's just in the bank. I mean, maybe it's it, but I think, like, they're able to, like, piece together loans.
23: Yeah.
24: And, you know, it's complex financial transactions, Myron.
23: Yeah, I'm not keeping all that in the bank. I don't trust them. Mine's going to be in a closet, couple drawers. I have it in a U-Haul. Like, you're going to have to
24: do
23: just...
24: you know how much space $12 billion would take up in cash?
23: Come get it. Lift up the truck.
24: I don't think you want that.
23: But $12.5 billion, you think about the value of a franchise today. Like, there was a time when $1 billion for a franchise, Matt, was a very high number.
24: So, well, let me take you back amazing. To just 9 months ago. Months ago, it went for $10 billion. Yep. Somehow it has risen in price, $2.5 billion in 9 months. You know, I might want to look into that transaction a little bit.
0: And the Lakers now being sold again. Mark Walter selling, CEO, chair of the diversified holding company that he owns, TWG Global, had been the Lakers' majority owner since October when his bid was unanimously approved by the NBA. Called it, owning the Lakers, one of the greatest honors of his life. SportsCenter All Night, ESPN Radio. Speaking of the NBA, Russell Westbrook, who played 18 NBA seasons with 7 teams, officially announcing his retirement, doing so on social media. Former teammate in Oklahoma City, Kendrick Perkins.
1: where do you want me to start? I mean, off the floor, when you talk about one of the best individuals I ever been around, loving, caring, and I haven't spoken to Russ in a minute, but I got real love for that, for Russell Westbrook, his entire family, Mama Westbrook, OG Westbrook. But Russell Westbrook on the floor, when I first got to Oklahoma City and I played my first game, Scott Brooks called me in his office and he said, let me give you a breakdown real quick of Kevin Durant and Russell Westbrook. Kevin Durant is our best player, but Russell Westbrook, Perk, he gives us swag. And as I started to play games with Russ, he had that same competitive edge as Kevin Garnett. Out of all the people I played with, those two guys stand out the most when it comes to leaving it all out on the floor every single night, every single practice. When you got off the bus on the road and you're walking into a visiting arena, you have a certain type of swag walking into that locker room when you know you're getting off the bus with Russell Westbrook. That's the type of guy he is. And player-wise, when you look at his resume, to me, top 10 greatest point guard of all time. His resume speaks for itself. First ballot Hall of Famer. I'm just proud to sit here and say that I'm happy and love every moment that I shared with him on the floor and off the floor.
2: You played with him and against him in his prime. The level of athleticism was literally off the charts, it felt like.
1: You could argue and debate in a barbershop or wherever you go about who was the most athletic point guard to ever play the game. Some people may say Derrick Rose. I say Russell Westbrook. And athleticism, yes, as far as his explosiveness to the basket, the way that he's able to push the rock, but also anything else he was able to do, the block shots, like those type of things. And when you think about him averaging a triple-double in four seasons of his career, that has never been done. And Russell Westbrook, not only should he have his jersey retired in Oklahoma City, but he should have a statue out there as well. Because after SGA, Russ, in my eyes, is the second greatest Thunder of all time.
0: Westbrook was selected number 4 in the 2008 NBA draft by the Supersonics. Never played a game, though, in Seattle. The franchise moved to Oklahoma City that summer. Westbrook became a cornerstone for that contender. Spent the bulk of his career, 11 seasons with the Thunder. Teamed up with Kevin Durant, James Harden. Led OKC to a Western Conference title in 2012. Lost to the Heat in the NBA Finals. Getting upset over number 5. That's next. SportsCenter All Night continues. It's ESPN Radio.
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1: We're talking football with Rowan White. Rowan, what do you think? It's been a long time since the Raiders have drafted a quarterback at number one, and it's worked out for them. Is Fernando Mendoza going to get this franchise on the right track?
13: Well, hopefully. Hopefully they do, but right by him, too. I don't expect him to start too much this year. I think if he does, it'll be a little bit later into the season. I'd like for him to get a few reps in at least. But they brought in Kirk Cousins at least to develop. And I think we've seen in the last decade or so, quarterbacks who sit for a little bit before they start tend to do pretty decently in the league. I mean, the best example obviously being Patrick Mahomes, who famously sat his entire rookie year. I'd love to see the Raiders are in a position where they can do the same thing with Fernando. And I would absolutely love to see if they did something like that, because I think this kid has, for one, the mentality to bring it the whole way. I mean, just his work ethic, the way he goes about his day-to-day seems, from our point of view anyway, seems absolutely impeccable. And, I mean, his on-the-field production is really good, too. He was making NFL-type throws already when he was at Indiana. His back-shoulder throws were damn near perfect. And I think if there was any person to work out in Las Vegas as a quarterback, I think it would be him.
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16: This is the morning show on TSN 690. I'm Peter Vriondas with Connor McKenna, and we're in conversation with Elias Grigoriadis of the Canadian Press, who covers CF Montreal. And we're talking a little bit of MLS right now.
27: Into the path of Griezmann, opens up and scores! His first in Major League Soccer and a milestone career goal as well. That is number 300 for that man, Antoine Griezmann.
16: So Antoine Griezmann makes his Orlando City FC debut yesterday, and he scores. What are you expecting from Griezmann, and what kind of impact do you think he could have on MLS?
28: Oh, he's absolutely a game changer. You know, he still has legs underneath him. He was fantastic for Atletico Madrid in La Liga last season, so it's not like he's physically on the back nine of his career, because playing for Atletico, you are expected to run and contribute no matter who you are. So I think he's going to have a massive impact. And it's unfortunate that Montreal's timing with all these players has been unfortunate, right? They host LAFC last year, and then Hermanson joins. Robert Lewandowski and Antoine Griezmann, we're not going to see them because both game against Orlando and Chicago have already been played. But, you know, hopefully next season we'll get to see them in action, because, yeah, these are not just world-class players. These are era-defining talents that we'll be able to watch it live in person.
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0: Network, Paige Beckers, 22 points, all 22 in the second half. She'd been 0 for 7 from the floor in the first half, 22 points in the second half. Wings go on to a 94-88 win over the Tempo to snap a three-game losing streak. They are 14-1 against teams below 500 this season. It's the fastest they've gotten to 20 wins in a season since 2008. Minnesota Lynx, led by 29 in the third quarter, the Fire cutting the lead to 1 inside 2 minutes to go.
30: Right at the buzzer, Engsler hits it. And that will change the final score, but not the result. Minnesota gets a bit of a scare in the fourth quarter. 85-81, the Portland Fire competing hard to get very But this Minnesota Lynx team is pretty special.
0: WNBA League Pass as the Lynx hang on for the four-point win, 85-81, improving to 14-2 on the road this season. First team in WNBA history to win 14 of their first 16 road games. Valkyries pulling away from the sky.
30: Tyler Charles, offensive rebound. After the reset, Hayes has seven to work with on the shot clock. Sizing up Williams, attacking, acrobatic finish and foul. Valhalla is coming alive, but Hayes is slow to get up.
0: Tiffany Hayes finishes with 22 points, 8 of 11 off the bench. Most off the bench since 2013, since she was with the Dream. Valkyries get the 20-point win over the Sky, 91-71. They've won five straight, longest active win streak in the WNBA. SportsCenter all night, ESPN Radio. Washington Commanders quarterback Jaden Daniels, not thrilled with his former school, and he's informed LSU they can no longer use his name, image, or likeness. The crux of the issue, Daniels' camp says the Tigers have given number 5 to sophomore quarterback DJ Pickett. That number 5 was the jersey that Daniels wore when he won the Heisman in 2023. It's not retired at LSU, but it is the first time a player has worn number 5 since Daniels left for the NFL. Jersey number 10 in Indiana, that's quarterback Josh Hoover, who takes over for Fernando Mendoza for the reigning champs. The bar obviously set high at Indiana. What do they need from Hoover this season? ESPN analyst Dusty Dvorak.
3: You can't turn the football over and make mistakes and play for Kurt Cignetti. It just won't happen. Here's the great news for Josh Hoover. He's going to have such a good supporting cast around him. He's not going to be asked to do too much. Two excellent wide receivers in Charlie Becker and Nick Marsh. An offensive line and a running game that's going to complement this passing attack. Mike Shanahan, the offensive coordinator, he wants to have balance, and they're going to have that on this offense. Oh, by the way, this will be yet another elite defense for Indiana. So he's not going to be asked to do all the same things there that he did at TCU. The one thing he will be asked to do, there will be moments throughout the season where late in games, critical situations, big high leverage moments, he's got to make plays. We saw Fernando Mendoza do that a season ago. It was against Penn State. It was against Iowa. It was against Miami in the national championship game. So as good as the pieces around Josh Hoover are, at certain moments, when it calls for him, he's got to step up, and he's got to be willing to make those plays that we saw Mendoza make a year ago.
4: I'm not going to ask you if they're going to have another perfect season. I will ask you, will they run it back, you think?
3: Look, I think they have the pieces in place to do so. I'm not going to say it's my pick for right now, but I'm not picking against Kurt Cignetti. I'm not going to do it. He's told us all we need to be on notice, and if we haven't learned at this point, something's wrong with us. Look, they came in the coaches' poll 6. I think there's already some disrespect from Kurt Cignetti. This team will be laser-focused. It's the best coach team in all of college football when you think of fundamentals, execution, discipline. That is exactly what this team will be here once again. And I've mentioned it. They bring back a lot of pieces from last year's team, and they have handpicked the perfect pieces to be in place. I expect they're back in the Big Ten championship. I expect them to be back in the college football playoff. Will they run the gamut and win a second straight national title? Time will tell. But this team will be in place to make another run late into the season.
0: Hard to run the table once again, especially with the bigger target on your back. SportsCenter all night, ESPN Radio. Back to baseball. Astros and Giants in a tight one.
5: Here's a 2-1 to Trammell. And Taylor hits it well and hits it deep to right. Lee is back onto the warning track at the wall, and it is off the wall. Trammell tearing around second. He's on his way to third with a stand-up triple.
0: He would score on a sacrifice fly, one of two for the Astros. They get two runs on sac flies, and it's good enough for a 2-1 win over the Giants. Yordan Alvarez, 1-for-3 with a walk, improves his batting average to a major league best .322. He's also second in RBI and tied for first in homers. 72nd game this season. He's reached base multiple times. That's the most in Major League Baseball. KBME, 790 AM with the call. Cardinals pulling away from the Phillies.
5: The pitch to Burleson. He swings and he hits it toward the gap. Center field, that's not going to be caught. The ball gets down, goes to the wall.
0: Here comes a second run on the double by Burleson with Weatherholt and Herrera scoring as the Cardinals have built a 4-1 lead with two outs in the fifth inning.
2: Burley with that big double a couple innings ago, and he grounds that one right side, base hit. And rounding third, trying to score is Weatherholt. The throw comes into third. Everybody's safe, and Burley picks up yet another RBI.
0: He goes 2-for-3. RBI double in the fifth inning was his 30th double of the season. Cardinals Radio Network. Cardinals a 7-1 win over the Phillies. They go to 61-60. They're over 500 for the first time since July 26th. Sold again. 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
22: Jeff, when it comes to either a team or a particular driver, what's been the biggest surprise for you so far this season?
23: I think Kimi Antonelli. I mean, this kid has just blossomed. He last year, if you remember, I mean, he's racing against George Russell in the same car,
22: yep.
23: And Russell doubled his points by the end of the season. I think it was like 319 to 150 or something like that. You know, and Kimi had some flashes last year, mm-hmm. but I mean, he's just taken to this new car and this new format like nobody's business. And I mean, he's dominating. And I mean, if you look at this 19-year-old kid, if he can keep this up, he's going to smash records left and right. But I just think that. I think that the maturity he's shown and the way that he can just get out front and dominate a race, or even if he doesn't start at the front, he figures out a way to win. It's only his second year in Formula One, and it looks like he's going to win the title. And the other thing about Antonelli that he's a really, really nice kid, and he really, really seems to enjoy what he does. And he's very refreshing. So I think he's got to be the revelation of the season for sure.
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1: expansion to Las Vegas, they looked around and said, before we do this, let's call and see if the Lakers are available.
0: Lakers are being sold to Kushner and Iger, $12.5 billion, which is a record-breaking price. The two were involved in the expansion process in Las Vegas, but pivoted and went off to the Lakers instead, buying the franchise from Mark Walter, who purchased his controlling interest in the team last year from the Buss family. ESPN's Ramona Shelburne and Dave McMenamin.
6: I've checked in with sources around the league, I'm sure, as we all have, and the biggest question mark I keep getting back to me is, why? Is this in somehow in relation to the investigation, the federal investigation going on into Mark Walter's other business interests outside of his ownership of the Dodgers and the Lakers and the Sparks? We're going to find out. We're going to keep asking these questions. But on its face, we can say, yes, that's a great job. You make $2.5 billion in 14 months.
7: Yeah, he flipped the house very quickly.
6: Exactly. Yes. But the way he talked about this team when he initially purchased it is that he was going to be basically the stakeholder for the rest of his career, the rest of his life. You know, this is a legacy type of entity. This isn't a building that you just flip like a house, right?
7: Right.
6: So there's some major question marks here. I think there's also some question marks about the initial sale from the Buss family to the Walters, because 14 months later, $2.5 billion more it's worth. So maybe it was not the best decision in the time to sell it to the Walter
1: family. Well, it's worth more because of the expansion,
6: right?
1: So if the house next to you sells for $10 billion, your house is worth more, especially if it's a legacy.
6: But we didn't know about expansion 14 months ago?
1: Yeah, that's true. Yeah. I mean, but I'm just saying the numbers have gotten real. I think when people thought about expansion, it was seen as $6 to $8 billion at the time. I think it's going well north of that now. And I think that it was a smart pivot. I mean, you can buy, this is a, you know, Josh Kushner has he runs Thrive Capital. They just started another fund called Thrive Eternal, which is investing in legacy brands. They bought a minority share of the San Francisco Giants earlier this year. And I think this is a huge one.
7: A big picture here, like this is the Lakers. This is not usually how we talk about the Lakers. Are sort of more in flux right now, seemingly, than I kind of would assume a team like the Lakers would be, right? Like you have ownership flip, like an Airbnb. We don't know what's going on with Jeannie Buss. We don't know what's going on with the Pelinka and the folks in there. Like this seems like there's more chaos in the Lakers organization than you should.
1: The Buss family is still, they still have their, I believe it's between 17% and 18%. That's
7: so
1: not
7: they will,
1: part
7: that
1: of
7: will remain.
1: That will remain.
7: Okay.
1: I don't know what happens to this agreement that she had with Mark, that she would be the controlling owner for 5 years. My guess is that goes with the sale. This will take a couple months to go through, at least, and there's a whole process it has to go through. So right now, the phrase I heard from one Laker employee was business as usual.
7: You said business as usual. How does this affect the status of the head coach, J.J. Redick, who, by the way, has, I would imagine, a relationship with Bob Iger, if I recall correctly, or Rob Pelinka and their job status? Are they having to prove themselves here now?
1: I would expect so.
7: Yeah.
1: I mean, look, you buy a team, you're going to want to hire your own people. And the people in place are very good. So the Mark Walter and his group just went through an evaluation process with everyone. They've kept people. They've hired new people. And I'm sure the new owners will do the same thing once they're in place and hitting the ground running.
6: I think J.J. Redick's probably in a really good spot here. I mean, Bob Iger was a Clippers season ticket holder when J.J. was on the team.
7: Yes.
6: And also,
7: and he was
6: Bob
7: the number
6: was
7: one,
6: hired,
7: number
6: was
7: one
6: his,
7: team.
6: Was his boss.
7: Yeah.
6: And J.J. was working the finals game.
7: Yeah.
6: So he's a good spot. But we'll have to see where all this thing
1: there's
6: goes.
1: There's a couple names you should pay attention to. Chris Paul, close friend of Bob Iger's. He's sort of a mentor to Chris Paul. Chris recently retired. He's available. Incredible basketball mind. I don't know what that means for him.
0: NBA Board of Governors still has to approve the sale, $12.5 billion, an NBA record-breaking price. Speaking of the Lakers, one of the teams Russell Westbrook played for in his 18 NBA seasons, one of seven teams for whom he played. Westbrook announcing his retirement on social media Wednesday, which included a video of his career narrated by Michael B. Jordan. Westbrook spent a couple of years at UCLA, selected fourth overall in the 2008 draft by Seattle, which relocated to Oklahoma City, where Westbrook spent 11 seasons there, helping the franchise become a contender. Earlier on ESPN Radio, our Freddie Coleman.
8: Many people thought he was going to be a nice guard, a guy that would play hard.
9: I agree.
8: A guy that you need on your basketball team to set the temperature, was going to be a good defender. Nobody saw the all-time record in the NBA for triple-doubles. better than Magic Johnson, better than Larry Bird, better than LeBron James. And you can try to dismiss that as a stat. Dismiss it all you want. I don't think you realize how hard it is to do anything successfully at the highest level when it comes to the NBA. And he was doing that routinely even before and after he was the MVP in the NBA back in 2017. Nobody saw this coming from Russell Westbrook. And yet time and time again, people always trying to poke holes in his game, trying to say, well, if he did this, well, he did that. Russell Westbrook said, I got here by being like this. I know that's my superpower. And can I work on different things? Yes, but no one's going to question that I'm going to be all in with that kind of effort.
0: And not many people are going to question that he'll wind up in Springfield as well in a handful of years. SportsCenter All Night, ESPN Radio.
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4: We were there for him, you know, and everything the right way, so it was never a miscommunication.
9: You know, my job every day is what I live by. I just keep trying to win the day.
11: I have my reasons. I have my reasons of how it's going to go, and it's still a competition. We're still excited to watch guys practice today.
12: What I care about is production on the football and not looking forward to the 2027 draft and go, hey, look, we don't really need to really, really settle this situation out this year because we're going to address it next year. They've been trying to address it next year for years.
0: Preseason football gets underway in earnest this week, including a half dozen games on the schedule for Thursday night. Browns see the Bears Saturday. Deshaun Watson will be Cleveland's starter. Coach Todd Monken.
11: One's going to start this week, and one's going to start next week, right? And we're going to play about a similar. I'd like to see a quarterback play a half and get a two-minute. We're going to do everything we can to try and get a two-minute, right? Simulate that for the half, and we're going to try to do the exact same thing the next week.
13: Why one for Chicago and the other for Chicago? I mean, which one?
11: You have to pick. I got to pick somebody. Yeah. So I have my reasons. I have my reasons of how it's going to go, and it's still a competition. We're still excited to watch guys practice today, let alone, you know, on Saturday and then next week against Buffalo. And we'll get a chance to see them both. And then every week we'll assess it. It'll be a little bit more difficult with the player that doesn't play as much this week or the other quarterbacks, right? We'll be able to assess, you know, in terms of the quarterback that started, how he played, and when the other guys came in and played, and then the opposite will be next week against Buffalo.
0: Deshaun Watson and Shedeur Sanders have been alternating first-team practice reps during the competition with Cleveland. This week marks the first action for Watson since tearing his Achilles in October 2024. Sat out the 25 season after undergoing a second Achilles surgery. ESPN's Jeremy Fowler.
18: Todd Monken wants to see more. This is the truest quarterback battle out of them all around the league because Deshaun Watson was a clear favorite in the spring. Shedeur Sanders has made it interesting, closed the gap somewhat in recent months. But then the last week, Watson has had good production on the practice field. So he seems to be well positioned to earn this job if he can have a good outing this week. They also have a joint practice against the Buffalo Bills next week. So there's a lot of action that Todd Monken wants to see over time. He needs somebody to earn it right now, and both quarterbacks are going to try.
0: Quarterback competition continues, certainly a question in Cleveland as we head into the preseason. Earlier on ESPN Radio, Hall of Fame quarterback Warren Moon says there's pride involved.
20: Well, I think if Deshaun has any pride, and I think he does because I know him pretty well, that he wants to live up to that contract. He wants to go out there and show that he's a better player than what's happened over the last 3 or 4 years since he's been in there in Cleveland. You know, a lot of off-field problems in the beginning, and then the injuries started to mount. So he really hasn't played a lot of football games for Cleveland, and he's kind of been, you know, mediocre in the times that he has played. So I think this is a very important year for him. I think he feels like he's finally completely healthy, didn't have to go through an off-season of rehab. He could just work on his game. And he's in a really good competition with Shedeur, which makes, again, him better, makes the best come out of you.
0: Hall of Famer Warren Moon earlier on game night here on ESPN Radio. Speaking of quarterbacks, Falcons will be starting Tua Tagovailoa Friday in their preseason opener against Denver. Coach Kevin Stefanski making that announcement on Wednesday. Doesn't mean that he'll be starting week one of the regular season, however. As Stefanski says, not ready to name a starter for week one. ESPN's Jeremy Fowler.
18: Tua is well positioned. Most people I talk to around the league believe that he will earn that job because Michael Penix has not yet graduated to 11-man work in practice. The Falcons simply don't know if he can play preseason games. If he can and get back in a hurry and play well, he can certainly make this interesting. Now, I'm told the staff has been really impressed by Michael Penix, who has been ahead of schedule, has done a lot, has shown the explosion that made him a top 10 pick just a few years ago. So there's something to work on there where he could be an option for them. But in the short term, the Falcons view accuracy as the most important thing with a quarterback. They've seen Tua be accurate. Kevin Stefanski, though, I'm told, could wait till even later in the month when he has to release more of an official depth chart to truly name a starter. He is not in a rush here.
0: Says it's too early to tap a starting quarterback for the regular season, which will begin week one, September 13th, against the Steelers. SportsCenter All Night, ESPN Radio. The decision to name Kyler Murray as the QB in Minnesota was out of my control, says former starter J.J. McCarthy. He lost the competition this week early in the summer, comparatively speaking. ESPN insider Adam Schefter.
2: They didn't even wait till they got to preseason week one. Before they could even take a preseason snap, they named Kyler Murray their starter. And I think the Vikings knew what they've had in the past with certain veteran quarterbacks like Daniel Jones and Sam Darnold. Those quarterbacks have left the building. They were looking for another veteran quarterback. They found that in Kyler Murray, who also was looking to jumpstart his career. He signed a contract that has a clause in it that says he cannot be tagged after the season. Of course, if he plays the way that he and the Vikings want, he won't want to leave Minnesota. He'll want to stay there and continue on. But the fact of the matter is, these two sides needed each other. Kyler Murray thought this worked. The Vikings thought it worked. And they made it official this week by naming him the starter before they even played a down in the preseason. J.J. McCarthy's not going to be looking for a trade. He is content to play out this season in Minnesota. It doesn't preclude Minnesota for making a move, although Kevin O'Connell, the Vikings head coach, said they absolutely plan on and want to keep J.J. McCarthy. So it would stand to reason right now that J.J. McCarthy will finish this season in Minnesota, and then we would revisit this topic again in the offseason, presumably with, at that point in time, the Vikings and J.J. McCarthy figuring out a way to go their own separate ways after this season. But for right now, J.J. McCarthy is not going to be looking for a trade.
0: So how does that future look for McCarthy? 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
5: We don't know where J.J. McCarthy is. Listen, Mike, you and I both raised an eyebrow that J.J. McCarthy was taken as high as he was in the draft. We did not think that should have happened. And he has struggled, both with injury, which isn't his fault, and with accuracy problems and obviously overall quarterbacking problems. He has struggled. He's in his third year. He's had opportunity. So you wonder, quite honestly, Kyler's fine. He's starting. You wonder now mentally where J.J. McCarthy is, because it has been a struggle for him since being, the 10th overall pick. So you wonder how he's going to react mentally.
0: And now as we roll into the NFL preseason, Golic, by the way, weekdays 10 a.m. Eastern here on ESPN Radio. Half dozen games for the NFL in the preseason as we get into it in earnest, starting with those half dozen games on Thursday. That includes a matchup between the Steelers and the Packers. Aaron Rodgers going to see his former team, albeit in Pittsburgh. Will he be on the field to see his former team?
10: Oh, it's preseason. It's not real football. So if I do, great. If not, great. I think those are a waste of a day, and I think preseason football is good to see guys with the pads on, under the lights, how they react to the nerves. But it's not real regular season football.
14: So there's no advantage for you?
10: I don't think so.
0: So the feeling in Steelers camp? ESPN Steelers reporter Brooke Pryor?
16: The first thing I thought is that Rodgers said that 20 years ago, the preseason felt like his Super Bowl, but as he said now, it's not real football, and he could kind of really care less if he plays or not. But it is interesting because he told Mike Silver of The Athletic just a week ago that Mike McCarthy told him that he would be playing 30 to 40 snaps in the preseason. Then we asked Mike McCarthy who would play, and McCarthy insisted that Rodgers was begging to play. But then you ask Rodgers, and he sounds pretty meh, doesn't really want to get out there, but he will if he's asked.
0: So does Rodgers, as a veteran quarterback, need the work? ESPN analyst Lewis Riddick.
17: 22 years in, the benefits of Aaron Rodgers, or for Aaron Rodgers, playing 1-2 series is slim and not. I mean, it's ridiculous, really, to even have the conversation about what benefit does it have for Aaron. It really doesn't have any. Do you need to see how he reacts to being under the bright lights and whether or not he gets nervous? No. Do you really think that Aaron needs to see what basic cover three and cover two and a basic over front looks like? No. So really all you're doing is you're putting him at risk for someone trying to make a football team who it, the preseason really does mean something to and who it is their Super Bowl for, rolling into your quarterback's knee, and then you're trotting out there Drew Aller or Will Howard, and you don't want to do that. You just don't want to do that at this point in time. So for Aaron, it wouldn't even be a discussion for me. It wouldn't even be a discussion. Just put your hat on. We'll see you on Monday in team meeting.
0: And the preseason opener for the Steelers is Thursday night against the Packers. Are we resetting the current era again? That's next. SportsCenter All Night continues. It's ESPN Radio.
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28: Chatting with Chris Strevler, talking a little CFL. We heard in your video, I've seen you say it online, Davis Alexander's the best quarterback in the league, and there's some pretty good quarterbacks in this league.
29: Yeah, the quarterback play this year has been exceptional, but you know, at this point, I don't know who the argument would be for anybody else. The way that he's playing, six straight 300-yard games, and I know Davis very well. I don't know how much you guys know about me, but I live in Arizona in the off season, and about 3 years ago, I started training quarterbacks out here in Davis. So when he first signed with Montreal, he started training with us, and throughout the years, continuing to work with him in the off season, and we did some extensive work this off season. So I could tell he was dialed in, very focused. I think that Grey Cup game added even more fuel to his fire, and man, you can see it coming out when he's on the field. He is such a competitor and a leader for that team, and obviously the way he's able to create in and out of the pocket is pretty special.
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8: Now, what about the Toronto Maple Leafs, who I feel have really improved? And I don't know how those contracts are going to age necessarily, but yeah, for this upcoming season, they're a much better team than the one that finished the prior year. So what's your outlook on them heading into the season?
31: I think Toronto's done basically everything they needed to do so far. The only move I've really disagreed with is them getting rid of Matias Michelli, but you could argue that they have some other players that can kind of fill a similar role. But I think what they've kind of done very smartly is go after guys that really want to play there. You got guys like Nick Paul and Darren Radish who are Leaf guys growing up, but they are still strong players. And especially in the case of Radish, I think he's a transformative piece for them, even though the money, like you said, the contract, who knows how that ages all the way at the end of the deal. But I do think for Toronto, for the now, it was a move they desperately needed to make. With them still having Matthews in his prime, Nylander in his prime, you kind of needed to go for it. There wasn't really a situation where it made sense to rebuild with their first-round picks traded. So I feel like with the situation that Chayka and that front office were dealt, I feel like they've done as strong of a job as possible rebuilding that. And we'll see if Sergei Bobrovsky does rebound from his rough year in Florida last season, but it seems like he is as motivated as ever to prove Florida wrong, especially.
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4: 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What have you made so far of the very busy and active NHL offseason?
5: Well, it just got a little bit busier with Steve Yzerman stepping away, and Red Wing fans have been singing, "I'm waiting for you. I'm waiting for you to get us into the playoffs, and I'm waiting for you to figure out the Bill and Larkin situation." And I think Steve Yzerman maybe just said, maybe the waiting is over, and maybe I need to step aside and hand the mantle over to somebody else. Was this Steve Yzerman fully departing? Was this a soft firing by Chris Illich and the Illich family? We're still not sure. Maybe somewhere in the middle is where the truth lies, Mitch, but it's certainly gotten a lot of noise. The timing has certainly got a lot of noise, and not to mention the Leo Carlson offer sheet. So it's been a very, very noisy offseason so far, sure.
4: I mean, as far as the Yzerman story in Detroit, if his name isn't Steve Yzerman, if he's not a legend with that franchise, he would have been shown the door a long time ago.
5: No question, Mitch. I mean, sometimes greatness gives you, just like when you're a first-round draft pick, it always gives you more chances. Mitch, that's a fantastic point. And his legend will be there. I mean, they're sour right now, but just like many other Detroit Red Wing players of old, Sid Abel, Alex Delvecchio, who were great players but not as good successfully as GMs for the Red Wings, his legend will love them.
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6: Greg Sutton, friend of the show here on Campbell versus Gallo. How'd you feel about Jesse Marsh and the job he did?
7: Awesome. You know, look, I mean, I have a soft spot for him. He was a former teammate, coach. You know, he's a friend of mine. But I think they embodied what he's all about. You know, getting behind this country, he's done that right from the start. You know, showing his kind of blue-collar work ethic. His personality, I think it was translated to the players. And I think there still has to be some work done. I still think that we can create a stronger identity, and our players need to still kind of get behind that. And look, he's willing to put in the work. We've seen that. He's even going now with the youth national team, the under-20s, and taking that team to try and qualify for the Olympics. And so he's leading that charge. So he doesn't have to do that. He didn't have to, but he knows how important it is to kind of get the youth involved too and get them under the same umbrella of what he wants his team to be about. So, no, I think he's the perfect man. I'm glad that they gave him the extension to the next World Cup. And I'm excited for him in this country because of him leading the charge.
6: And he did a really good job of getting the U.S. to hate him.
7: Yes, exactly.
6: Right?
7: Even more of a carrot on the top, yeah.
6: Right. I think Canadians appreciated that.
8: I loved it.
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0: friends, and welcome to Thursday. Welcome to the start of a Montreal weekend. How's it going? Pleasure as always to be with you. It's the morning show on TSN 690. I'm Sean Starr with Peter Vrionis, in for Connor McKenna, who's back on Monday morning. The great Gord Downie in the Tragically Hip bringing us in on this Thursday with Bob Cajun. He's watching one of my favorite shows. You know, I don't watch as much reality television as I used to. And I dip into a couple of different shows. I used to be a big Survivor guy. I don't really watch Survivor anymore, you know. More inclined to watch, obviously, if there's something good on TV sports-wise, that's what I'm watching, like the Jays last night. We'll talk about them. Uh-oh, here they come. But I do love The Amazing Race. I love the American version, and I love the Canadian version. I think Amazing Race Canada is truly a top-tier reality show. Big prize pool. They race around our beautiful country. You get to see small parts of Canada that otherwise you probably are never going to go to. They were here in Montreal. They were racing in Montreal. They were right near my house, as a matter of fact. I guess I felt like it was early this spring. The clue box was literally 2 minutes from my door. It was crazy. And racing through Laval and everything else. But on yesterday's episode that I watched, they were in Bob Cajun. Racing through parts of... They got to Toronto, they took the train to Oshawa, and then drove to Peterborough, and were racing on rickshaws through Bob Cajun. And there's something about small-town Canada that I find absolutely adorable, charming. I've had the chance to, you know, be to most provinces. I've yet to hit British Columbia, but I've been to Alberta, obviously Ontario. I've been to the Maritime provinces. I have not been to Newfoundland. But yeah, PEI, New Brunswick, Nova Scotia, check, check, check, check, check. And there's something about that small town Canada vibe that really does appeal to me as someone that lives in the city and has lived in the city and calls Montreal home for my entire life. But it just put a smile on my face, and it, you know, gets me to think every now and again about whether or not I could see myself. We all do this, right, when we go on holiday, whether you're in this country or you go to the States somewhere or you go to an island or you go to Europe or whatever. And we always ask ourselves this question. I'm sure it's universal. We always ask ourselves this question. Can we live here? Can we retire here? Like, you fall in love with it. I mean, you're on vacation, right? So the psychological mind is already in a spot of ultimate relaxation and total enjoyment. But when I was watching Amazing Race Canada yesterday, and seeing them race through rickshaws and how friendly everybody seemingly was. And I understand it's TV, you know what I mean? And it's a small glimpse in a small time of a small part of this country. But there's something about the pace, Pete, that really does appeal to me. And so I thought, you know what? Bob Cajun looked beautiful to me. I love the Tragically Hip. I love that song. And we say good morning and welcome to Thursday. I hope you enjoyed your Wednesday and what was... Kind of listen. I mean, we're in the dog days of the sports calendar, no doubt, but we did see some fun stuff yesterday. We saw some great tennis on the men's side at Jarry, and we have an All-American final. Well, three of the four semifinalists hail from the United States of America, but the Spaniard, Yodor, is out. Ben Shelton is moving on. You know, so at least there's a little bit. I don't know how, Pete, maybe you're better, you're more well-versed here to speak on this than I am, but... Star power is a way to describe Ben Shelton. A small dose of it anyway. I think if you're a tennis fan, you're aware of the name. He's fun to watch. He brings a ton of energy to the court. He's got a good power game going. So at least it's the silver lining in what has been, I don't want to use the word catastrophe to describe the men's tournament here for the better part of 2 weeks, but clearly it hasn't gone according to plan. But at least maybe there's something here in terms of Ben Shelton making up one half of the men's final at Jarry for the National Open.
1: Yeah, and he's the one that won it last year, so looking to defend that title. But I'll tell you, just from the outside looking in, this potential final here, it's got the makings of being an absolute snoozer, Sean.
0: Yeah.
1: Two big servers.
0: Yes.
1: Might not see many rallies between those two guys, and it's an opportunity for a player like Brandon Nakashima to win his first ATP 1000 title, which, as we've documented, you know, a lot of players work their entire careers for. So how's he going to play it? Is he going to play it cautious? Is he going to look to not make mistakes? Because that's, to me at least, that's when you lose, when you play it cautious and when you don't try to take those risks and be brave on the front foot. But we'll see. Will he tense up? Will he just succumb to the pressure of Ben Shelton? I guess there is a storyline to follow there, but I don't know. Probably the nightmare scenario here for Canadian tennis fans.
0: Yeah, you can't get away from the fact that, you know, it started off with WDs before the tournament got underway.
1: That's the thing.
0: Right off the hop, right? Djokovic was understandable. Even Sinner, to me, is understandable. You know, you're coming off a Wimbledon win. Your eyes on the prize of trying to win another Grand Slam. As it turned out, obviously his body was 100% because he's not even playing in the Cincinnati Open. Carlos Alcaraz dealing with, you know, a nagging injury in the wrist. And so he's not here. So, like, the true big boppers on the men's side, right, before the tournament got underway. And then once the tournament got underway at Jarry, it was like, bam, bam, bam, bam, bam. Especially nothing stung more than the Felix Auger-Aliassime getting hurt on the Monday and still can't play 2 days later. Right, and
1: that he's gonna
0: muscle up. He's gonna try to get through. Right, I mean, he has a bye at Cincinnati, so at least there's something there. I mean, in terms of giving his body some rest ahead of the U.S. Open in New York.
1: It was truly bad luck, though, when it comes to the Felix Auger-Aliassime case
0: all day,
1: because it was his back that tensed up on him, and he wasn't able to serve. But by all accounts, 2 days later, he's good.
0: Yeah,
1: he's ready to go. Mm-hmm. He practiced in Cincinnati yesterday in the afternoon. Like, he's again. Let's hope he can stay healthy, knock on wood here. But there's no Jannik Sinner, no Alcaraz, no Djokovic. Again. So whatever opportunity you had in Montreal in front of your home crowd, you're going to have that same chance now in Cincinnati. And you got to believe that there's going to be a bit of fatigue there with Ben Shelton after a deep run here in Montreal. So there's another top player that maybe you don't have to worry all that much about in Cincinnati.
0: Yeah.
1: So, okay, you didn't get the chance to do it at home, but fast forward a week later, you have a chance to do it again. What do you got for me, Felix?
0: Indeed. Listen, I think that's well said. We call that the door being a crack open when you talk about the side of the bracket on the men's side of the Cincinnati Open. On this Thursday morning, more rain in the forecast. You know, got a little bit yesterday, but not too much. High of 26 today. Tonight, 16, chance of showers, but looks pretty good right through the weekend. 26 on Friday and sunny. 26, 25 on Saturday and sunny. And the same thing for Sunday. So that's nice. Nice change of event. I'll take a chance of showers a couple of days a week if you're telling me, if Environment Canada's telling me Friday through Sunday looks nothing but sunshine and a very, very, like, 0% chance of precipitation. I think most of us would make that trade-off. You know, Pete Vrionis' family is in town from the motherland. How was Wednesday? Did you play tour guide in the city? How'd you get through it all?
1: Yesterday was a self-care day, Sean.
0: I like that. I like that for you, Pete. I like that for
1: Long nap.
0: Yeah. Long nap.
1: So
0: more like a sleep then.
1: Yeah, I think I was overdue for one of those.
0: And what was the timeline there?
1: 3.5 hours.
0: Oh, yeah, you went to sleep.
1: Yeah.
0: Yeah, yeah,
1: okay,
0: yeah.
1: So a sleep, like sleep.
0: What time?
1: About 2 o'clock.
0: 2 to 5.30-ish?
1: Yeah.
0: Oh, wow.
1: Yeah.
0: Oh, wow.
1: Woke up.
0: That's devastating.
1: Came to Griffintown.
0: Yeah.
1: I was fine, man.
0: You were fine. I was just thinking about trying to get to bed at a normal hour. Like, you slept till 5:30.
1: No problem.
0: Okay, good for you.
1: No problem.
0: Okay, so you were tired.
1: That dinner really did a number on me, man. I was still recovering. So woke up at about 5:30.
0: Yeah.
1: Had to haul an air mattress into the house.
0: Yeah.
1: And then I said, I'm out. I'm leaving.
0: Yeah.
1: Made my way to the beautiful Griffintown area.
0: Mm-hmm.
1: Caught the ball game, the Blue Jays game at Lord William with my girlfriend.
0: Oh, nice.
1: Yeah, great spot.
0: Yeah.
1: Great spot.
0: Yeah, sure. I've been there many times.
1: Yeah.
0: Mm-hmm.
1: Couple of drinks, enjoyed the night out, and then got back and slept.
0: I love it. I love that for you, Pete. Much better night than the overindulgence, you know?
1: Feel like a million bucks.
0: They got
1: today,
0: good food at that pub, too.
1: They do.
0: They have
1: some good food. I did have some chicken wings.
0: Yeah, burger or something?
1: Okay. Chicken wings.
0: Chicken wings.
1: Very good wings.
0: Excellent. Yeah, It's a good spot, man.
1: Oh, yeah.
0: You watched the whole game there?
1: Whole game.
0: Yeah. What a game it was, too. We'll dive into the Toronto Blue Jays. Given, I mean, the scoreline, you're going to wake up this morning, maybe you didn't watch the game, you were busy doing, you know, living your life, and you see the Jays 6-4 winners over the Boston Red Sox. It wasn't a 6-4 ball game. And I wonder about this. I wonder about, you know, we spoke a lot yesterday about the Blue Jays bullpen, you know, over the last 4 or 5 days or whatever it was, you know, 39 and a third innings. And John Schneider says all hands on deck, all gas, no brakes. It's go time, essentially. And the Red Sox gave the Jays a little bit of a sweat. And, you know, Vladimir Guerrero Jr., we'll talk about him. And who's at Okamoto was back yesterday for Toronto, and what a key at bat off the botched foul ball catch and the swing in that game with a great slide by Vladimir Guerrero Jr., Superman airborne into home plate. But there were moments also, Pete, with runners on the corner and Vladimir Guerrero Jr. up at the plate and shallow pop fly out into the outfield, and that's been happening way too often for Vladdy.
1: Well, that was when it was 6-1.
0: But I get it. You're looking for something.
1: I get it.
0: You're looking for something.
1: I know. Even me, like we're in the bar watching the game. I'm like, come on. Just get some confidence here. Do something.
0: Yeah.
1: Now would be a great time for your first homer at home.
0: Like drive it through the power rally.
1: Oh, yeah.
0: You know?
1: But in fairness to Vlad, that 5-run inning, he's the one that got it all started.
0: Correct.
1: With the leadoff base hit. You got to see more from him, though. I, quite frankly, Sean, I don't know how they're doing this. I don't know how they're piecing these wins together.
0: Well, we talked about it yesterday a little bit, and I think it applies, right? The manufacturing runs, you know, everybody that you didn't think, you know, everyone's kind of playing a role. Even Soriano, who made his home debut for the Toronto Blue Jays, this guy was
1: great last
0: night. Out of the chute, man. Fired out of the chute. Looking good. Fastball was electric. It had a little bit of movement on it. And he did well. We'll dive through the rest of the out-of-town scoreboard and factor in the Toronto Blue Jays and give you an updated look at the wild card race, because that's the race to watch, no doubt. It's funny the discrepancy in what's going on between the two leagues as far as the wild card race, right? Peter's Chicago Cubs leading the way in the National League. The Padres are right there. Arizona, Philadelphia, Miami, you know, also within sniffing distance. But boy, oh boy, the race is dynamic, electrifying in the American League, and we'll give you an updated look on that and move around the out-of-town scoreboard as the Toronto Blue Jays will send Max Scherzer in the fourth and final game of this series this afternoon, and then get ready to host the red-hot New York Yankees.
1: Give me one more, Max.
0: Yeah.
1: Give me one more vintage Mad Max performance.
0: Oh, my God.
1: Yeah, so you mentioned the Cubs, my Chicago Cubs.
0: Yeah.
1: I actually, Sean, since I've been a kid that's gotten into baseball when I was about 6 years old, I've always had a soft spot for the Cubs because my first baseball game that I ever attended was in Miami at the old Marlins Stadium.
0: Okay.
1: Marlins versus Cubs. I remember it. You had Dan Ugla in the lineup for the Florida Marlins time.
0: Yeah.
1: You had Carlos Zambrano on the mound for the Chicago Cubs.
0: Sure.
1: It was overtaken by Cub fans, naturally. Like, not very many Marlins fans there in Florida.
0: Yep.
1: And I remember we were there early for BP because I wanted to take it all in.
0: Mm-hmm.
1: So we had seats right around the first baseline, but my dad took me to the outfield bleachers.
0: Sure.
1: So we can go catch a couple of balls. I was getting close, you know, couldn't really sniff one. I was smaller than everybody. Everyone's reaching over my head. I'm like trying to duck and not get hit in the noggin. Yeah. But then there's this fan right next to me, probably a guy who's my age now, like he's in his mid-20s, I would say.
0: Sure.
1: Catches a ball, and he's celebrating. He's like, yeah, let's go. And I'm there, and I'm just got this sad puppy look on my face. And then he gives me the ball.
0: Hey, now.
1: Yeah, wow. He gives me the ball.
0: Class move.
1: Didn't have to do that,
0: class,
1: of course.
0: Yeah.
1: So he was wearing a Cubs jersey, big Cubs fan. He was fired up for the game. So that's why since then I got a soft spot for the Cubs. And then I returned the favor about 15 years later, when I caught a ball at a ball game. Gave it to the kid behind me.
0: No kidding.
1: And I saw these two, this mom with her two kids right behind me, said, hey, if I catch one today, I'm going to give it to you, all right?
0: Yeah.
1: So then first inning, playing Jays-Phillies, There's the first baseman, Rhys Hoskins. He flips the ball into the crowd.
0: Yeah.
1: For these Philly fans that were right next to me, it was meant for them. These two old guys that were just complaining the whole time. Oh, I can't believe Kyle Schwarber's hitting leadoff. Yeah. I can't believe this is happening. And they're just so angry about the Phillies.
0: Right.
1: So
0: typical Philly sports
1: fan. So,
0: yeah.
1: So Rhys Hoskins flips the ball there. I reach over into their area with my left arm and just snag the ball from them. Like, hey, man, what's the matter with you? That was for us.
0: Yeah.
1: And then I turned around and gave it to the kid.
0: Attaboy.
1: And they finally, they're like, oh, all right, all right.
0: Attaboy.
1: But it gets crazier, man. 15 minutes later,
0: yeah,
1: there's a foul ball that hits eight pairs of hands and falls right into my lap. I caught two balls in the span of 15 minutes.
0: What'd you do with the second ball?
1: I kept that one.
0: Yeah, you kept that one.
1: I couldn't find another kid to give it to.
0: I'm so jealous of that. Yeah. Of that and of that entire story, starting with your dad in Miami, ending with the Phillies and Toronto Blue Jays. I have been to hundreds of games, hundreds. I have never come close, where to the point where I can make a play on a ball. I've never even come close. And I was the guy who used to go with my dad. He'd hop on the Metro with my baseball glove when I was a kid and everything else.
1: Yeah.
0: You know? I've been to hundreds of MLB games. Hundreds. I've never been close. Never been close.
1: It's crazy. What are the odds of that happening?
0: Oh, I can't. Astronomical. Astronomical.
1: Everyone was asking me to buy them a lottery
0: ticket. Yeah. Well, good for you, man. You still have any? Do you still have any, either of the two balls?
1: Yeah, I have both. Oh, both for you. I was the coolest guy in Section 116.
0: Yeah.
1: The coolest.
0: Yeah.
1: And we were newly dating at the time, my girlfriend and I.
0: Yeah.
1: So.
0: You're the man. That's an alpha move.
1: So she thinks I'm a god at this
0: point. Of course.
1: Like, whoa.
0: Of course.
1: Who is this guy?
0: I love it. I love that.
1: And ever since then, just couldn't live up to those expectations.
0: Of course. Would you teach me last week? What the kids say, that was aura. That's aura.
1: Oh, yeah. That was aura personified,
0: indeed,
1: Sean.
0: Indeed. And she's never looked back. And look at the life she's leading now. Look at the life. Taking you for acai bowls, Lord William. Living your best life.
1: You know, at the end of the day, I'm just a normal guy.
0: And clearly very humble.
1: I'm just a normal guy.
0: And very
1: cool. Living an everyday life.
0: That's right.
1: That happened to catch two baseballs at a baseball game.
0: In a 15-minute stretch of time.
1: Pretty remarkable, if we're being honest.
0: But, no kidding.
1: But just a regular guy, you know?
0: Clearly. I love the humble approach, Pete. You just make this show so much better. And I can learn so much from you. And I look forward to absorbing it all through my pores this morning. Welcome to Thursday. There's Vriona, some star. We have a busy show for you, as always. The PGA Tour, I know everyone's waiting with bated breath for this, but the PGA Tour playoffs begin today. You have a massive matchup with Rory McIlroy and Scottie Scheffler paired together. Jamie Rydell, the man behind the scenes over at TSN who produces PGA Tour golf, who is traveling and has traveled for years to Augusta National with the likes of Bob Weeks and Graham Dillette and James Duthie. He'll join us on the program today. The Toronto Blue Jays getting closer. And some interesting developments in the world of the NBA. Russell Westbrook calls it a career after 18 years, and the LA Lakers sold for how much? Weren't they just bought? Didn't they just get sold? And now they're being sold again for $12.5 billion. Still a few bill short if you ever want to pry the Dallas Cowboys away from Jerry Jones.
1: Please do.
0: Please do, huh? Well, it doesn't matter. It's going from Jerry to Steven, right?
1: I think it'll be. Maybe this is the delusional.
0: Maybe Steven won't be his dad. Maybe he'll actually hire a gentleman.
1: I hope so. Right? Maybe this is the delusional cowboy fan in me.
0: Yeah.
1: But I just don't think it can get worse.
0: Mm-hmm.
1: I have a feeling that Steven Jones has a bit of a pulse on the team and what they need. But his dad won't listen.
0: His dad is his dad, right?
1: Even though he's in his 60s. You know, maybe get old man to make a couple changes, eh?
0: You know, anyway. See who has his ear.
1: I can't get into this now.
0: Too early,
1: it's
0: huh?
1: Too early.
0: Is it too early?
1: Too early for me to get angry.
0: Yeah, and you don't want to be disappointed. I mean, the inevitability of disappointment is around on the horizon for any Dallas Cowboy fan.
1: Did you ever hear the
0: it's inevitable?
1: Did you ever hear the reaction of the Micah Parsons trade that I had?
0: No, I don't recall.
1: Okay, it happened live while I was working Melnick in the afternoon. So we came back from we interrupted the
0: and
1: break.
0: I love that he stays in the NFC too, right?
1: We interrupted the break.
0: Yeah.
1: And came back.
0: Yeah.
1: And John Still gave me the floor. Said, "How do you feel?"
0: Yeah.
1: And basically what I said was, "You can't hurt me anymore, Jerry. I don't care."
0: Mm.
1: How could you do this? We've got to find it. I mean, it was glorious.
0: It's amazing the unique ability, and I do say that word on purpose, the unique ability to make star players within his organization feel very unstar-like. It's crazy to me.
1: Yeah.
0: It's always been fascinating to me. But then I watched, honestly, man, maybe I'm guilty of being naive a touch, but I watched the Jones documentary when that popped up on Netflix. Feels like maybe last year or the year before that, whatever
1: it was. Great.
0: It was amazing. It truly, truly was amazing. And it softened my touch on, honestly, on Jerry Jones. But Peter's shaking his head.
1: But
0: nope,
1: but that's the problem. But that's how they get you.
0: I get it.
1: That's how they get you.
0: But I don't
1: you.
0: Have any skin in the game.
1: It's a showbiz.
0: Dallas Cowboys.
1: It's Hollywood,
0: they're
1: man.
0: They're not my team.
1: No, you're right.
0: You know, they're shoved down my throat all season and even deep into the offseason because they're. Dallas Cowboys are a national brand. Let's not kid ourselves. Love them or hate them, they're a national brand, you know? But outside of that, I'm indifferent to the Dallas Cowboys. You know, I have a lot of people, a lot of friends of mine, they're Dallas Cowboy fans. And it goes back to, you know, the 90s era dynasty runs with the players that they had at the time, right? But other than that, they do well, great. They don't do well. Well, I'm used to seeing that. We spoke about it briefly, you know, how the NFC East is going to shake up and what's going to happen with Jaxson Dart, what's going to happen with Malik Nabers, what type of season is Dak Prescott going to have, and the rest of the NFC East. It was interesting, speaking of the Philadelphia Eagles, I don't know if you caught this yesterday, but they did a marketing blitz for the upcoming season, and on all their social media channels, they just showed Jalen Hurts throwing interceptions. Pete, you've run a social media account for a company before.
1: Yes, I have.
0: A little bit of a misstep, perhaps?
1: Yeah.
0: A little bit of a misstep when you're trying to hype up your fan base, trying to get people ready, and your number one franchise Super Bowl winning quarterback's out there throwing picks, and that's the highlights you decide to show?
1: Maybe that social media person didn't like his job and was trying to get fired.
0: I was going
1: to
0: say, that's a fireable offense.
1: Yeah.
0: Like, it falls under that meme, you have one job. It's a highlight for a reason. Look up the definition of the word. And an interception from your franchise quarterback is not falling into the highlight category. That's a fireable offense. Busy show as always. The MLB roundup is right around the corner. I'm very much looking forward to that. We'll hear from a bunch of players in the NBA that spoke on Russell Westbrook. Let's see if I can talk today. I only have 4 hours to go. Russell Westbrook retiring after 18 seasons in the NBA. And what a career it was, right? The guy averaged a triple-double for an entirety of a season.
1: Four seasons.
0: I thought it was one of the most incredible things I'd ever seen. And for whatever reason, I remember at the time thinking, how come we're not talking? How come we're not like going crazy over something like Russell Westbrook had accomplished at the time? So we're going to hear from some great players in the league on a future Hall of Famer and calling it a career after 18 seasons. It's the morning show on TSN 690. Your weather today, again, 26 degrees. There is a 30% chance of showers this afternoon, again, with another risk of a thunderstorm. Going to be kind of windy, gusts between 20 and 40. Humidex brings us up to 29. Tonight, cloudy, 30% chance of showers in the evening. Again, another risk of a thunderstorm. Get ready for Friday, though, mainly sunny. And the Humidex brings us up to 28, the start of what promises to be a beautiful weekend right here in Montreal. It's the morning show on TSN 690.
2: Hi, it's Ken Connors. When I need to take a little break from keeping up with the news, you know what I do? I go get my Habs fix and I check in with Campbell versus Gallo. Sean and Mitch cover everything from why the team has a hard time protecting a lead to who should be playing on the first line with Nick and Cole. It's a great hang for any fan. 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It's simply hockey heaven. 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
5: Good
4: Good morning. Some good news for folks that are sitting in line on 25 southbound for Lafontaine Tunnel. We had a truck blocking the only lane available. The lane is reopened now and traffic is moving, but it backs up from almost Highway 40 on 25 south. They've just cleared a stall at the inbound Champlain Bridge. Heavy on the Met West from St. Denis to Dakari. It backs up on Laurentian South to board the Met from Henry Bourassa. 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
0: It's amazing, you know, momentum in sports. It's a funny thing. You know, the Boston Red Sox, I think, are a perfect example of that. And we can tie in the Toronto Blue Jays to this, right? You know, the Boston Red Sox, going into last night, 18-7 since the break, 27-7 over their last 34, 32-9 over their last 41, and 35-12 over their last 47. Dominant, right? Baseball's best record across each of those spans. And then they ran into the Toronto Blue Jays to start a four-game set as Toronto returned home after a lengthy road trip. And at the time, you know, a week ago when Peter and I were doing this show together, we were looking at the American League wildcard race and, man, is there a chance? There seemed to be this kind of negative, I doubt it, why would you believe in the Toronto Blue Jays? Fast forward to last night, and Toronto, with Jose Soriano making his Blue Jays home debut, was absolutely cooking in the early blushes to the point where, and this is what you want anytime you're a starter, right? How your team is able to manufacture runs and get it done to give you a little bit of a offensive cushion. And that's exactly what the Blue Jays were able to do. Not enough early on, however, because it went to the bottom of the eighth when they started to break things open with a five-run inning, and Miles Straw hits a clutch two-run double.
6: 1-1 pitch, lofted, left center field, down in the gap, bouncing into the wall. Coming around third, Jimenez, he'll score. Clement racing to the plate behind him. Two-run double, Miles Straw. 6-1 Blue Jays lead in a five-run eighth inning.
0: So Jose Soriano goes six innings, four hits, four Ks, gives up a home run over 90 pitches, right? Strong outing, looked dominant in the early goings. And then once again, one of the consistent things for this Toronto Blue Jays team, Peter, has been their ability to get quality work from the bullpen. And they got that quality outing in back-to-back innings from two of their relievers, allowing Toronto to get to that eighth inning and put five runs on the board. And you asked the question in the opening segment of the show, how are they doing this? How are they doing this, right? Okamoto is back after dealing with a little bit of a nagging knee injury, comes up big when he needs to. George Springer, Miles Straw, Ernie Clement, Okamoto, all being able to drive runners in. And couple that with the good pitching, and I think that is the 101 look for me anyway on how Toronto has been able to do this and tangle with and now own the Boston Red Sox in what will be the finale this afternoon with Max Scherzer looking at the very, very real possibility of a four-game series sweep. And you wake up this morning with the Toronto Blue Jays 1.5 games out of the wild card. Your reaction to what Toronto has done, not only in this series, but to make up ground. And now you can't sit here and tell me, unless you're just a pure on Jays hater, and I know you're not, that this team can't make the playoffs here.
1: For sure. And I've definitely changed my tune over the past couple of weeks
0: it's
1: here.
0: It's wild, right? Momentum is a crazy thing.
1: It's a real thing.
0: Yes.
1: Momentum is a real thing. And if we take a look at the Red Sox and the Jays as a whole over the course of their season series, Jays are 9-3. Against Boston, mm-hmm. with one game left to go. They have just dominated the Sox. And it wasn't that long ago when we were talking about Boston as the worst team in the American League. They were 32-48. They've had two good months.
0: Yes.
1: That's what it takes. They've had two good months where they have been the best team in baseball. And because of that, they're firmly in that playoff picture. Now, I don't know how the Blue Jays are doing this, and I don't know how they're piecing it together, but I think it does have to start with that pitching staff. Mm-hmm. Jose Soriano, who was just dominant to start the season with the Los Angeles Angels. He was one of the Cy Young favorites after 10 starts or so. He was just incredible. Ran into a little bit of trouble and control issues. His four-seam fastball getting hit a ton. He's come over to Toronto, and he's ditched that four-seamer. And I think just looking at Toronto's track record, Pete Walker, he has a knack for taking pitchers with control issues mm-hmm. and turning them into absolute studs. Robbie Ray couldn't throw a strike, comes over to Toronto, wins a Cy Young. Dylan Cease maybe had his worst year of his career in San Diego before he departed. Comes over, he's a Cy Young favorite. Jose Soriano. I mean, the early returns on him have been that he's starting to figure this out. So got to give the Jays pitching staff a whole lot of credit, and their pitching coaches too, and the rest of that staff. They've done an incredible job.
2: The rest of the American League, the Baltimore Orioles and Minnesota Twins, respectively a part of the American League wildcard race. The Twins picked up a 7-5 win at home over Baltimore yesterday. The New York Yankees, who will play in Toronto once Boston and the Jays are done, they continue to play good ball as they've now strung their winning streak to 2 in a row after Trent Grisham had a good day at the plate.
21: His pitch swung on to the gap, right center field. That's going to get down. Lombard can run. He's at second. It's all the way to the fence. Lombard to third. He's going to score. Grisham with an RBI double. And the Yankees take a 6-5 lead here in the seventh inning. Here's pitch swung on, hit pretty well to the gap in right center field. Going back. And it's gone! A home run for Trent Grisham. This time a 2-run shot, and the Yankees are in double figures. It's 10-5, Yankees.
2: And the Yankees win 6 games back of the Tampa Bay Rays, who also won. The Rays right now are the hottest team, I believe, in baseball. They've won 9 games in a row and are 74-46 on the season. That's a .617 win percentage, which is also the best mark in the game. What's your read on the New York Yankees? How for the Yankee fan listening, how dangerous can this team be? What do you see from this Yankee club so far?
1: I think it's all dependent on Aaron Judge and if he can come back. I know he's had his playoff struggles in the past here, Sean, and that has been well documented. A guy who you could make the case maybe one of the greatest right-handed hitters we've ever seen. That's how good this guy is. Numbers after numbers after numbers in the regular season, but then when the calendar flips to October, he tends to struggle. Can he come back? Can he get some sort of a groove before the postseason starts? And that offense, I mean, they're clicking right now. They're doing great. But that's 60 home run power that is out of your lineup. That's a .300 batting average out of your lineup. It's very hard to overcome that loss. But the Yankees have stayed afloat, and I think that's the takeaway here. They're finding different ways to win. They're winning the games that they should be winning, and they're absolutely dangerous. I mean, I'm still so glass half empty when I look at the Tampa Bay Rays, because I don't understand how they're able to be as dominant as they are.
2: Right.
1: I mean, they're a team, when we talk about manufacturing runs and playing the game the right way, getting great pitching, that is the Tampa Bay Rays personified. But I don't believe. I don't believe. So if I had to pick right now, I know my answer last week was that the Boston Red Sox should probably be the favorite in the American League, but that's how quickly things can change. I think I'm probably leaning in the Yankees' direction right now if I had to handicap it. If I had to pick somebody to come out of the AL and represent them in the World Series, it would be the New York Yankees.
2: You know, if we move over to the National League, it's interesting, you know, with the Milwaukee Brewers having such a strong season. They're in a little bit of a slide, right? I mean, it's the dog days of the season. I don't, you know, be careful how much you overestimate how a team does this deep, right? But they've lost 3 in a row. They lost in extra innings yesterday, and the Chicago Cubs are nipping on their heels thanks to Alex Bregman having a massive day.
22: Bregman, it's a high fly ball, deep left center field. Pickney back at the track. Gone! 3-run home run, Alex Bregman, and the Cubs take the lead. 4-1 over the Nationals here in the fifth. Bregman continues to deliver. Bregman, it's a high fly ball, deep left. Pickney back at the track. Gone! Alex Bregman leads the yard again. His second of the game, a 2-run shot, and the Cubs now up 9-4 over the Nationals. Bregman swings, and it's a high fly ball, it's deep left center field. Number three, it's gone! What a night for Alex Bregman. 3 home runs, this one a 2-run job, and the Cubs now up 12-5 here in the eighth.
2: And they finish off the Washington Nationals in Washington, as you can hear the boos rain down on Alex Bregman, who went yard 3 different times in a 12-6 win. Cubbies got 13 hits and scored 12 runs. You know, walk me through the Chicago Cubs for a second. You told us the romantic story of your childhood and how you got attached to this team.
1: Yes.
2: In contrast to you know, what you were just saying about the Tampa Bay Rays. How are they doing this? How are they doing this? The Chicago Cubs score a lot of runs. And defensively, they're pretty tight as well. You know, they've gotten great pitching for most of the season. I mean, they're just three games back of the Milwaukee Brewers, who are having a very strong season, 6-12 win percentage. But Chicago is right there, nipping on their heels.
1: Yes, and I think that's a big reason as to why a lot of people around Major League Baseball wanted to see the Milwaukee Brewers just go for it. Mm-hmm. Go for broke, get Tarek Skubal, gut your farm system so you could be able to win your first World Series championship in franchise history.
2: Right.
1: They were the best team in the National League last year in the regular season, Milwaukee was, but then once they got to the NLCS against the Dodgers, it was no contest. They got swept in four games. Mm-hmm. So they're missing a little bit of that firepower, but you're right about the Cubs. The recipe is simple here. Outscore everybody that they play. They have by far and away the best offense in baseball. And I think that all stems from having the MVP favorite in Pete Crow Armstrong, who started off rough. But my God, Sean, has he been incredible since the first month of the season, hitting homers, stealing bases, picking it like nobody we've ever seen in center field.
2: Right.
1: This guy is an all-around menace. And then if you get Alex Bregman going, who is hitting over .330 in the month of August with six homers, including that three-homer performance last night, This is a scary team, and it's very tough to bet against them. Bregman is one of those guys that once the lights do get bright, he flips a switch, and he is able to put a team's offense on his back. That's how good he is. He's great at third defensively. And they have a lot of pieces. They added at the deadline. Kevin Gausman, in his first start with the team, went seven innings, two-run ball. That's a big addition that they're getting right there. So I really like what the Chicago Cubs are doing right now. They have an outside chance at the division. It's still a pretty hefty hill to climb there, sure. Three games yep. back at mm-hmm. this stage of the season, considering the way that Milwaukee has played. But they're going to be dangerous, and that offense, it'll definitely translate to October because they got speed 1-9.
2: Exactly.
1: They got power 1-9. They got a lot of swing and miss.
2: Well, they're not
1: for
2: so
1: sure,
2: dependable. They're not so dependable that if one or two guys go cold, you don't like their chances, right? I mean, in terms of the depth mm-hmm. that Chicago can throw out there in the fall, if they're able to go on any kind of run. You talk about Kevin Gausman. It's getaway day for a lot of teams in baseball today. Gausman expected to get the start for the Cubs as they wrap up their series with the Washington Nationals at 4. The Toronto Blue Jays just after 3 o'clock send Max Scherzer to the hill with a 1-4 record, a 7.2 something or other earned run average. Pete's asking for one more. Give one good outing. The Jays are, by the way, favored to complete the series sweep over the Boston Red Sox at 3:07 today. Other games to watch out for. The Yankees and Mariners wrap up their series. That's a 1:35 first pitch. The Tigers and the Guardians also play just after 1 o'clock today. So the teams in and around the Toronto Blue Jays, you're going to have to wait to tonight. The Minnesota Twins, they take on the Philadelphia Phillies at 7:30. But I wonder, you know, as we wrap up the MLB roundup for a second, when we look at parity that exists across pretty much every sport mm-hmm. in the American League, is that what we're seeing? Are we seeing parity? Are we seeing that, you know, if the Jays are able to get over the line and, you know, maybe do something, that confidence that was instilled in them in their birth to a World Series that got to a seventh and deciding game, and obviously they didn't get over the line, right? But it has to, for the guys that were on the run last year and are still with the team this year, there is that comfort of home of having been there and done that, that you can stay calm in rather hectic moments, that there is a plausible case to be made that parity in the American League, and no matter who they may run into, that there is that chance. Because, I mean, who is, if you're telling me that the best team in baseball hasn't convinced you with less than 50 games to go, how else am I supposed to read into the fact that it really is? I know it's cliche to say, but it's anyone's league.
1: Yeah, I don't know if parity is the right word, Sean. I think mediocrity might be the right word. Because the Blue Jays, look, they're playing great. But they're four games under .500.
2: Yeah, they just got to .500 at home, I think.
1: Yeah,
2: with the win
1: yeah. and they're yeah. a game and a half back right. of the final wild card spot.
2: Yeah.
1: Like you have division leaders in the AL West that are, I mean, what are the Astros, a game over .500? It's nuts, man. It's nuts. Two games over 500.
2: Yeah, 62 and 60, yeah.
1: And they're leading their division.
2: Yeah.
1: So you can't convince me here that this is a good league. I mean, you got to believe that the World Series champion is going to come out of the National League just based on the sample size that we've seen. But then again, you try to handicap the NL. I know it's the Dodgers and everybody else, but the Dodgers are not going to have a free ride to the World Series.

0: position, if we're being honest. But you got to play the games, and that's why they're there.
1: You know, everybody in your life, you know someone that is frugal. You know somebody that watches the dollars out all the time, always is aware of how much money's coming in. But when it comes to dollars out, opening up the old wallet, as they say, sometimes it takes a crowbar to open that bad boy up. And it doesn't matter how much money you make. You could be someone like me that I got absolutely dinged. I was so stupid when I recently went on a holiday. I didn't get the travel package, you know, and my cell phone bill came in a couple of days ago. I was like, what? Huh? How much? Crazy, right? Well, one NBA superstar pays attention to the dollars out. You might need that crowbar to pry open the wallet. Who are we talking about, and how do they live their life when they have to play an NBA game in this country and they want to use their cell phone while outside of the United States of America? You got to hear it is next.
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1: Does that ever surprise you? Someone that you know or you're aware of in the celebrity world that's got tons of bucks. Ultimately, more and more stories emerge of kind of how careful they are with their money. Enter the chat, LeBron James. His former teammate, Kevin Love, had this to say with Taylor Rooks on her podcast, that LeBron refuses to use roaming data in Toronto and waits until he can ultimately connect to Wi-Fi.
15: Oh, yeah, I've seen that a million times in Toronto. And, like, you know, they talk about, like, wealth and all that. Like, sometimes it's the things you don't see. And for him, it's like, you know, behind the scenes, if we're in Toronto, right? Like that drive from the airport and going through customs to then getting to our hotel. Yeah, there's no data used at all. Like he's waiting for the Wi-Fi all the time. And then, so that drive from the hotel to then the arena, Air Canada also waits for to get to the arena and Wi-Fi. Like,
16: that's so funny.
15: You know, like what's a finance great saying? A small leak can sink a great ship. But that's not even a
16: minuscule.
15: Exactly.
16: Leak.
15: That's not even, you know, it's nothing.
16: Yeah.
15: But he's like, no. I can appreciate it.
16: Yeah.
15: I got to say, it's not like I'm mad at it, but I'm like, come on, bro. I'm like, seriously.
16: Yeah. Just like, get
15: it's
16: on
15: Wi-Fi.
16: Her.
15: You want it, like, maybe it's good for you to get away from your phone for a minute, but like, I don't know. It's just, you know, roaming.
1: So Kevin Love on LeBron James, doesn't it remind you of that movie with Bill Hader and Amy Schumer?
0: Yes, I was trying to find the clip.
1: With Trainwreck.
0: Yes.
1: Trainwreck with LeBron James and the infamous scene with him and Bill Hader sitting at a lunch table talking about who's picking up the check and how LeBron, what did he forget? He pulled the old, I forgot my credit card, I forgot my wallet in my car or something.

0: like that, right? I mean, I guess it rings true. I guess what made LeBron good in that one scene in that movie, Trainwreck, was that it resonates with him, that he was able to channel his inner self, because there's Kevin Love. It's hard to understand, really. I mean, I'm not talking about going out and having an impulse buy that you drive by a Bentley dealership and you're like, you know what, man, that car, that matte black wrap really caught my eye. Let me drop $250,000 on an impulse buy on a vehicle, right? But a guy like LeBron James, I guess it's just who he is. It's how he's wired. And I remember I've seen him so many times, so countless times on different podcasts and everything else, bragging about the fact that what he has on, from his shirt to his underwear to his shorts to the watch around his wrist, he didn't pay for any of those items. Everything was given to him. It's funny how the world works sometimes. The more money you have, the more people just want to give you.
1: Yeah.
0: And I guess when you're used to that, I mean, it's not like LeBron is worth...
1: He's a billionaire.
0: What's he worth?
1: He's a billionaire.
0: And this guy's out here worrying about roaming in Canada. Roam like home, LeBron. It's crazy. It's crazy. Did you pull up that scene? Did you get it?
1: See, the only problem here, Sean, is that it's not the clean version, so I'm going to have to, I'm gonna have to cut it off. I'm going to have to cut it off right away, okay?
0: Okay, Pete. Don't mess it up.
1: God. Hold on a second. Here we go.
2: It's about $14.
3: What are you doing, man?
2: Yeah, two Cokes.
3: Dude, are you trying to split the bill?
2: look, I told you those refills weren't free.
3: No. We're not splitting the bill. Pick up the check.
2: Why do I have to pick up the check?
3: Because you're LeBron James.
2: Listen, don't look at me no differently now just because I got a little money. Like, I don't know how long this could last. Anything could happen.
3: Right.
2: I'm not about to end up like MC Hammer. Listen, you owe $32.43.
3: You know what? I'll pay it, but you got to check every once in a while.
2: No. Don't pay the whole thing. Just pay your part. It's better for our friendship. Equals forever.
3: All right. Fine. All right. I'll put my credit card in. Put a credit card in. We'll split it.
2: That's what I'm talking.
3: Fuck you.
0: So close, Pete.
1: Almost had it.
0: So close.
1: The only problem is he says it three times.
0: Yeah.
1: That was a good movie. And LeBron's a great actor.
0: Because it's his life. That's his real life. He's not acting. That's who he is.
1: Yeah.
0: The guy doesn't want to roam like home, man. I'm out here. Man, I'm a thousandaire. I'm not a billionaire. I'm a thousandaire. I'm out here getting a $400 freaking cell phone bill because I didn't buy a stupid international plan, you know? This guy's worried about the roaming data charges when he leaves the United States and has to go from, you know, the customs to the airport and then the bus ride to the hotel. When he's in the hotel, he turns the cell phone data back on because he jumps on the hotel Wi-Fi, you know? But that's how you become a billionaire.
1: No, that's not how. That's not how.
0: Oh, you inherit the money, right?
1: No.
0: Okay, that's how you become a billionaire.
1: You become the greatest athlete ever.
0: Oh, there's that too. Yeah,
1: maybe.
0: I guess so.
1: Yeah.
0: I guess so.
1: With your own shoe deal, your own brand.
0: Everything.
1: Yes.
0: Everything. Guy's been in the league for how long, Pete? He's 41 years
1: old.
0: Him
1: saving a couple hundred bucks on a phone bill is not why he's a billionaire.
0: Yes.
1: You know that.
0: It's not a small leak that sinks a ship. It's not even smaller than the size of a pinhole in terms of his net worth, right? But there's that balance act. You never want to be known as the cheap guy, you know? I know a couple of guys like that
1: yeah,
0: I've seen.
1: Yeah, me too.
0: You know?
1: Me too.
0: I see, you know, especially in the golf world where, you know, generally the custom, you know, after you play around, it's like, oh, let's go have a beer. Let's have a drink after the game. And in my experience, sometimes there's somebody at the table that says, you know, put it on my bill. I got the drinks. I got the four drinks. And then, you know, if you're having a fun day, let's say a Friday or a Saturday afternoon, you want to let it rip, you got no responsibilities for the rest of the day, it's the next guy's, you know, turn at the table.
1: Yeah, okay, everyone gets around.
0: Let me get another round. It's my turn. But I know a couple of guys. They got the little alligator arms.
1: Gotta go to the bathroom. That's a pro move right there.
0: Yeah, but it's not a pro move because everybody is aware of it.
1: Yes.
0: Everybody is aware of it, you know? Mm-hmm. Or sometimes, you know, like I have a buddy, very generous. You know, we play golf, whatever, and we go for a bite to eat. We stay at the club. We have a bite to eat, have a couple of drinks. And he's like, let me get some apps for the table. You know, get some nachos or some chips and some wings and stuff. And it's a communal thing. There's always one guy that always dips in. Oh, what do you guys got over there? Oh, I got a wing. Just dives right in, hand first, just dives right in. Not part of the group, but kind of knows us, friends with us, you know? Hey, what's up, boys? Oh, you got some wings? Oh, yeah, I love wings, you know? Doesn't ask. Just dives right in, you know what I mean? And I think about that the rest of the day, because it's just, it's not how I'm wired. I'm always fascinated by the thought process. It's never something that I would do. I could never do something like that.
1: I was always raised around generous people.
0: Like if I go to a bar and I see you and your girlfriend yesterday, maybe you're with a couple buddies,
1: yeah,
0: right?
1: Yeah, yeah, yeah.
0: I'd come over and I'd say hello. But if you've got a plate of 20 wings in front of you, Pete, how's it going? Oh, this is my girlfriend. Oh, nice to meet you. I've heard so much about you. Lovely stuff. Oh, good stuff. And then I'd look, oh, wings, Pete. And then I'd just help myself to a wing. I would never do that. I would never in a million years do that. It makes my skin crawl, just the thought of that. Nor would I expect it to be done to me.
1: If that happened to me, I'd be like, what the hell?
0: Can you imagine if I did that? Like, would you confront me in that moment in time? Or once I left, oh, listen, I don't want to take up too much of your time. I've got friends over there. I'm just going to go sit over there. It would be a conversation starter. At least in my world, it would be.
1: Yeah, I'd say, what the hell just happened? Guy took my wing, bro.
0: Didn't even ask.
1: Guy took
0: just
1: my wing.
0: Helped himself.
1: I wasn't done with that.
0: Helped himself.
1: I had a buddy that his dad always said, you got to be able to put your hand in the pocket. You don't want to be that guy.
0: Right. Yes.
1: You know?
0: Yes.
1: And I consider myself a generous person. I have no problem buying a round of drinks.
0: Yeah.
1: It's great. It's a gratifying feeling.
0: Mm-hmm.
1: I'm not a billionaire. Not a millionaire.
0: You're a hundredaire.
1: Yeah, I might be. I might just be, right? So I have no problem.
0: Yeah, yeah, yeah.
1: If I eat, everybody eats. That's how I am. And that's how I was raised. Greek families love to host people.
0: Yeah, yeah.
1: I'm the same way.
0: I feel like, Pete, your fastball's in the high 90s today. I really feel in the 65 minutes we've been on the air, I feel like you're really bringing it today. You really have brought your best stuff.
1: I'm rested. I feel good.
0: What did I tell you this week when you were playing 800 softball games and then you were playing senior ball and you were playing golf at Windmill? And what did I tell you?
1: Rest is a weapon.
0: I quoted Carey Price, rest is the weapon. Look at you. You're Tarek Skubal today. You're throwing smoke. You're throwing smoke
1: well,
0: this
1: thank
0: morning.
1: You.
0: I love it. Just past 7 o'clock here on a Sunday start to your Thursday morning, the start of a Montreal weekend. High of 26 degrees. There's a chance of showers, a risk of a thunderstorm today. Same old, same old. Humidex brings us up to 29, but my friends, the weekend weather looks so, so good. 26 and sunny on Friday. 25 and sunny on Saturday. 25 and sunny on Sunday. Let's go! Montreal Canadiens captain Nick Suzuki celebrated his 27th birthday this week. The Journal de Montréal goes over his 7 biggest moments from the past season. We'll rattle them off as we tribute the birthday boy, the captain of your Montreal Canadiens, Nick Suzuki, on the press review next.
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6: Looks like an incident at the inbound Champlain Bridge backing up traffic now from Tashro, also affecting traffic coming off the bridge. Metropolitan westbound slows from Lac-Cordaire to Saint-Michel, Christophe Colomb to DeCary. 13 northbound, we have a stall at Côte-de-Liesse. 13 south, busy in Laval at Saint-Martin. 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
22: Now a good ball by Matty Longstaff. Ricky Carmona's in alone. It's Carmona v. Pantemis! Ricky, Ricky, Ricky! Montreal regained their lead.
4: Never miss a moment. TSN 690. It's the morning show with Connor McKenna and Sean Starr. The perfect way to start your day. Unless you're their boss, then it's a constant HR meeting. TSN 690.
0: Busting through into hour number two of the morning show. I'm Sean Starr with Peter Vionis. Connor McKenna is back on Monday morning, bright and early, as this two-week holiday, snap of a finger, comes to an end.
1: It did pass by quickly, man.
0: Man, oh man. Lightning fast.
1: We've had a good time here this last couple of weeks.
0: I love the show. I love what we've been doing. It's a lot of fun. I'm having a lot of fun. I think you're having a lot of fun as well. The text board system is open to 11690. We'll see if we can get to some highlights, maybe even a low light or two. No one here pretends to be perfect. As we wish good morning to our crazy caller who likes to call the radio station every day. And
1: crazy, man.
0: And hound me sometimes.
1: But he doesn't say anything.
0: It's always interesting to me, the psychology. And I've told this story on the air before a couple of different times, you know. There's one particular person who loves to call the 790 line and just call and call and call and call and call and call and call. Sometimes they say stupidities if you pick up the phone. Sometimes they don't say anything and then just hang up. I mean, surely there has to be something better in one's life than just calling 790-1690 to bother people when we're doing nothing but talking sports and having a laugh and talking about things like LeBron James being cheap or Sean being stupid because he didn't take a roaming plan, or, you know, Peter going out for, you know, a drink and some food at a pub in Griffintown, things of that nature, you know. But, you know, a couple of things you've learned. You don't try to change people. People are who they're going to be, and some people make decisions. And I hope this caller gets the help that I desperately believe that this person needs, because it's been years. Peter, it's been years. But you can't change people.
1: No.
0: At the end of the day, you know? But I just want to let that caller know that we're aware of you. We appreciate you. We appreciate the fact that you have this radio station's phone number on speed dial, and you spend 3 hours of your morning every day just calling and calling and calling. And generally, I would say 99.9% of the time, because we see we have caller ID, and this caller has chosen to keep their number private. And I just enjoy the fact that you just let it ring and ring and ring and ring and ring, and this person spends hours of every morning, and I do mean every morning, calling and letting the phone ring. For the sake of what? Of what? I don't know what the end goal is, but it amuses me to no end. So our text message board is up at 11690. We'll get to some highlights and some lowlights. It's the press review. We have Lucas Scott on the three-peat quiz coming up in less than 30 minutes. But let's pay tribute to who I believe today is the Montreal Canadiens' best player. And that's Captain Nick Suzuki, who celebrated his 27th birthday. And the Journal de Montréal did a little bit of a write-up as the Canadiens' captain celebrated his birthday, looking at some of his career or year highlights, I should say. It was a memorable year, no doubt, for the Montreal Canadiens' captain, getting to 101 points over the course of the season. And it begins on December 31st with Canada's appeal here. After being ignored at the Four Nations tournament a year earlier, Nick Suzuki learned on New Year's Eve that he would be wearing the national uniform at the Olympic Games. He was ranked 18th among centers in the National Hockey League in scoring with 44 points in 39 games. However, his best was yet to come. On January 10th, a few days after coming back from the holiday break, Nick Suzuki played his 500th career game. He became the sixth player in NHL history to play that many games consecutively to start his career. Despite some nagging injuries, the captain is an example of consistency and resilience. He will nevertheless need to play at least another 500 straight games to approach the NHL's Ironman record. Now, moving to February 22nd. At the Milan Cortina Olympic Games. Didn't go as planned for the Canadiens' captain and for his national team. The Canadiens' forward was quiet during the group stage, but he climbed the ranks in the team's forward lineup, got the equalizing goal in the quarterfinal against the Czech Republic, scored in the dying moments of regulation time that will be most remembered in the final against the United States, giving Nick Suzuki that unfortunate silver medal in a game. Pete, I think I could speak for you here. He was the better player. Canada was the better team.
1: Yes.
0: But as often is the case, the better team doesn't always win the game. And taking home the silver medal, no doubt, stung a little bit. April 12th, having relieved the pressure of qualifying for the playoffs a week before, Nick Suzuki reaches the mythical 100-point mark. Scoring a goal, picking up an assist against the New York Islanders, he finished sixth in the NHL in scoring, his first appearance in the top 10, and the first appearance in the top 10 by a member of the Montreal Canadiens since Mats Naslund back in 1986. On April 15th, 3 days after eclipsing the 100-point plateau, Nick Suzuki and his wife Caitlin became proud parents to their little girl named Maya. The good news, the arrival, and the expanded family didn't seem to bother Nick Suzuki. He had a good run thanks to 16 points in 19 games, a high for Montreal, tied with Lane Hutson. And then, of course, May 18th, the Canadiens' biggest win of this run, undoubtedly the one that eliminates the Buffalo Sabres in the second round. During the seventh and final game of that second round series, Suzuki logged 29.5 minutes of ice time. That's 5 more minutes than any other forward that night. In overtime, Alex Newhook with the hero, and the Canadiens win that game 3-2. And then on June 5th, as we celebrate Nick Suzuki's 27 years and his 7 crowning achieving moments from this past season, he wins his first individual award. The Canadiens did thing right. This was a great little bit that they pumped up on social media. Nick Suzuki and Cole Caufield present each other with the Selke and Lady Bing trophies, a crowning achievement for the two Limeades who have been inseparable since their NHL debuts. Suzuki became the first Canadiens player since Guy Carboneau in 92 to be named the league's best defensive forward. Also did so convincingly. Out of the all the voting, he received 151 of the 198 first place votes. So an incredible year, and a belated happy birthday to the Canadiens captain, Nick Suzuki.
1: Just an incredible player. And we were having the discussion the other day. I brought to the table the fact that I believe Lane Hutson is the best player
0: yes.
1: on the Montreal Canadiens.
0: Yeah.
1: And, you know, I didn't necessarily believe it because it was buy or sell, but I think it's close. Like, there's definitely a case to be made there. And then Lane Hutson, I think in a couple years' time, may definitely be that player for the Habs.
0: Right.
1: But you brought the counterpoint to the table, and you were right on the money there, Sean. If Nick Suzuki were to miss any time, Canadians would sink. They would be in a world of trouble. But we don't have to live with that reality because it's never happened.
0: No, it's wild.
1: This guy has,
0: since junior hockey, Pete.
1: This guy has never missed a game.
0: I know.
1: He is the ultimate steady Eddie.
0: Yeah, because he's so, ultimately, he's so situationally smart. The way he moves his body, the way he angles himself on a forecheck. Not to say that, I don't think Pete's saying it, I'm not saying it. We're not saying that Nick Suzuki avoids contact. He's just smart when he decides to take on contact. In the way, again, he positions his body, the way he angles himself out of trouble. And all the while, either A, not losing a puck race, or outsmarting a defender to win a puck battle and to get it to one of his line mates. And that's the thing about the Montreal Canadiens having such an established and dominant top line, right? Is their ability, because they have so many reps together, that they know where they should be. Because they know the habits of whether it's Slaff in the corner, Caulfield, you know, in his office, Nick Suzuki with the puck on the backhand, whether he's going to rim it off the boards or bank it off the glass, his line mates know exactly what to expect. And that comes with reps and practice time. And that's what has allowed the Montreal Canadiens' top three players, Slafkovský, hit 30. Cole Caulfield gets over 50 goals. Nick Suzuki gets over 100 points. It's the reps. It's the practice time. It's the habits of knowing the ins and outs of your line mates that has allowed the Montreal Canadiens, in my opinion, to have one of the most dominant top lines in the NHL today.
1: And he is routinely the smartest player on the ice.
0: No doubt.
1: For either team.
0: No doubt.
1: That's how cerebral this guy is. And if we go back to one of the timeline events there at the Olympics.
0: Yeah.
1: Okay, he doesn't stand out when he's playing with the Celebrinis and the McDavids and the McKinnons. But who's coming up with that big goal?
0: Yeah.
1: Where was he, right? Allow them to avoid elimination.
0: Exactly.
1: Who is, you know, getting his stick in all of the passing lanes and just a step ahead of everybody else? It's Nick Suzuki.
0: Yep.
1: So it's truly
0: special player, man.
1: It's a treat to watch. And he might not have the tools that those guys that we mentioned have. Like, he doesn't have that breakaway speed and the cannon of a shot. He's a great passer. I'll give him that. But it's his smarts that really allow him to stand out and be a superstar, because that's what he is. He's a superstar in this league.
0: Agreed. And he's also, you know, one of those funny things. He's a great leader. You know, it's easy to lead a team, you know, or the perception of being a great leader on a winning hockey club year after year after year. Winning is fun. Winning is contagious. Winning takes away so much drama. You don't really hear too much drama around a winning club, truly, right? But when things go sideways, Nick Suzuki's there answering the questions, dealing with the pressures of being the captain. And I always remember when Shea Weber's time as a Montreal Canadiens captain was coming to an end, and management and the coaching staff had a conversation with Shea Weber, and they were talking about and asking his opinion basically on the future. And he goes, "You don't got to worry about it because your next captain is already here." And he points to number 14, right? And I personally, I see a lot of Shea Weber in Nick Suzuki's mannerisms, in his tone of voice, in his choosing of words when it comes to answering questions. I see a lot of Shea Weber and the molding there in a guy like Nick Suzuki. It's the press review on the morning show on this Thursday morning. Good morning, everybody. Peter Vionis, what are you looking at?
1: Yeah, just speaking of birthdays, Sean, yes. Wanted to give a special shout out to Brian Warner, who is celebrating 90 years
0: today.
1: 90 years old, Brian Warner.
0: 90.
1: And I learned this morning through the grapevine that he is an everyday listener.
0: We
1: are part of his morning routine every single day.
0: Yeah.
1: Even in the dog days of summer.
0: Boy.
1: Brian Warner, happy birthday.
0: Congrats.
1: Glad to hear that you are doing well.
0: So you're not going Mr. Warner. Mr. Warner.
1: Yeah, you're right. I should. Mr. Warner. A happy 90th to you. And thank you for making us a part of your everyday
0: routine.
1: It's great.
0: Awesome.
1: It's great.
0: I'd love to live to 90.
1: Yeah.
0: You know? Especially because I like to talk. I feel like I'm going to have so much wisdom to pass along to anybody.
1: You're
0: going to
1: be that guy at the coffee shop.
0: Willing to listen to me.
1: At the McDonald's.
0: You know? I hope I'm still playing golf when I'm 90. But no, happy birthday, Brian. That's great, man. Awesome. And thanks for sending that text message in. We don't get enough birthday announcements here.
1: No, we don't. But this is a worthwhile one,
0: indeed,
1: for sure.
0: That's what we call a milestone. I hope you enjoy a nice afternoon nap today. And celebrate maybe with a nice little drink if that's your thing, and even more importantly, health and happiness as you move into your 90s.
1: Absolutely. So I'm looking at the Los Angeles Dodgers today, and you kind of mentioned it off the top of the show, the Los Angeles Lakers being sold for $12 billion.
0: Is it 12.5 or 12 even?
1: Whatever it is,
0: yeah,
1: it's an astronomical number, Sean.
0: And they were just recently acquired too. So it's,
1: yes. I'm looking at The Athletic here, and Dodgers ownership remains intact amid Lakers' sale. What it means for Ohtani and their dynasty. So Mark Walters' pending sale of the Los Angeles Lakers is not expected to impact his standing as controlling owner of the LA Dodgers, according to his top executive. This is a Lakers story. It's not really a Dodgers story, said Stan Kasten, the Dodgers president and CEO. They're completely separate. So there are no changes here. It has nothing to do with the Dodgers. Walter remaining at the top could save Dodgers dynasty from immediate and damaging ramifications. Now, we remember, Sean, all of those deferred contracts. They're still going on with the Dodgers. They'll be paid until 2040 or whenever it is, 2045 in some cases. I'm wondering what this means for the future of that franchise, because we spoke about how they don't really seem beatable at the moment, that it's their league and everyone is just living in it. But everything is a cycle. Everything runs its course. And when all of those deferred payments need to be handed out, what's going to be left of the Los Angeles Dodgers? They have sold out to maximize this window.
0: Yes.
1: To maximize the greatest athlete maybe we'll ever see in Shohei Ohtani. And how could you not? When you have a player of that magnitude, you have to go for broke. You have to go for it year over year, which is not something that the Los Angeles Angels were able to do. And that's a big reason why he packed his bags and left town. So Mark Walter, you could criticize him and Dodgers ownership all you want for exploiting the rules and finding ways to skirt around rules and regulations in Major League Baseball, but they're doing it right, and they don't care. Money is not an object.
0: No, it's funny. I was playing golf yesterday, and had a friend of mine that I play with regularly was talking about the Vladimir Guerrero Jr. contract, and even at the time, his opinion. Was that even when they signed him to the 14-year deal, it was a disastrous contract. And we were talking about it for a second. It was like, well, if it results in a World Series championship for the Blue Jays, man, I don't care. And it made me think about Carey Price when Price got that contract and reset the goalie market. If it results in one championship, do you really care? And now we can tie the Dodgers into all this. If this results, Peter, in three consecutive championships, it's already gotten them two. But if it gets them a third this year, hell, if it doesn't, if it gets them three next year, what if they get to four World Series wins? Does it really matter? The ability, the unique ability the Dodgers have and the uniqueness of them is how much revenue they generate, the media deals aside. So to me, I don't know there's any sense of panic that in the scenario that plays itself out, that these guys are now done as Dodgers, and however many World Series they end up racking up when it's time to write those checks and everything else. What are we talking about in terms of a timeline of rebuilding? It's not going to be in perpetuity. It's not going to be a complete teardown, right? They're going to be able, because they have the advantage of revenue and money coming in and the aggressive nature. They are the LA Dodgers. This is a brand name.
1: Yes, but Ohtani has already paid for himself.
0: No doubt.
1: To that point that you're making.
0: It's all profit at this point now, right?
1: And there's a clause in the contract that Ohtani signed, the 10-year, $700 million deal, that included a key man clause tying him to both Walter and the president of baseball operations, Andrew Friedman. So if either one of those guys decided to part ways with the organization or got fired in Friedman's case, then Ohtani could opt out of his deal and go elsewhere.
0: Right.
1: So that is a big caveat to monitor here. And Mark Walter is key to this entire operation. Of course, with the amount of money that he is putting up, he is cashing those checks for sure. And Friedman, who came from the Tampa Bay Rays, who a lot of people describe as the model organization in Major League Baseball for what they're able to do with the little amount of resources that they have available to them. I mean, Friedman has applied that same strategy, but maximized it by 100 because he's got the deep Dodger pockets now at his disposal. So, I mean, this is just the most well-run organization in Major League Baseball, and they do it right. Hate them all you want, but they're winners. And they have the advantage of being in L.A. Correct. For sure. So even if another team came out and wanted to spend $750 million on Ohtani, who's to say that they would have gotten him over the Dodgers? So that's a real thing that we have to look at here, but overall, Mark Walter has just done an incredible job, and he's crucial to this whole operation.
0: You know, the way I look at, you know, pro sports, it's a shark world, man. It really is. It's the cutthroat of the cutthroat. Whether you're managing a team or playing in the big leagues, the path to get to becoming a major league player in any sport is unrelatable to all of us. All of us. And the ability to thrive in that and achieve what is the ultimate goal, and that is being the best in the league by being crowned your league champion, right? Whatever you need to do, and we've been talking at length over the better part of 2 weeks of the LA Clippers trying to do that, right? Trying to break the rules. And we'll see what the consequences are in the whole aspiration, scoreboard, deferred money, salary cap, circumvention storyline that has embroiled the LA Clippers with and Kawhi Leonard and the ongoing saga without any kind of consequence being doled out yesterday as of yet, as we wait for the NBA's resolution on this. But it's just more evidence of what we know on the surface. I mean, man, wouldn't you love to know what we don't know? But teams are willing to do whatever they need to do to win a title. And to me, that is what you're in the business of, playing pro sports. Yeah, everyone's going to get rich. Everybody's getting paid. But when it comes to trying to get one over on your opposition, whether it's through player signings, trades, or winning a series or winning a championship, you're going to do whatever you need to do. It is a shark world, man, and you've got some big sharks swimming in those oceans, and they're going to do whatever they need to do. And I don't disagree with one word you said about the LA Dodgers. And you go back to the New York Yankees, you go back to the Boston Red Sox when they decided to say enough is enough. We're tired of the evil empire, New York Yankees. We've got John Henry. This guy's got massively deep pockets. We can spend money too. And what did it get them? What did it get them? And now it's the LA Dodgers' turn, looking for a three-peat as World Series champions. And you bring up the Tampa Bay Rays, and we could talk about it. Even longtime baseball fans that were here during the Expo years, were you ever satisfied with being the farm club to other Major League Baseball teams, watching how smart the organization was run from top to bottom, how you're able to find certain players, bring them over, graduate, and then turn into all-stars only for them to sign fat contracts and leave the Montreal Expos, who more or less were, you know, a victim of circumstance, a victim of bad provincial business and a myriad of other reasons, but they were essentially the farm team for a lot of Major League Baseball teams because the Expos couldn't pony up. And so if you're not a fan of the Dodgers or the Red Sox or the New York Yankees going over the last 30 years, I can understand that you can look at them through this skeptical point of view. It's like, forget those guys. Forget those teams. They suck. They're ruining the game. But if you're a fan of the team, that's who, you know, if I were a fan of the LA Dodgers or a diehard Yankee fan, I'm glad. That's what I expect my team to do. And I would hope that one day, as the salary cap in the National Hockey League bumps up, and the Montreal Canadiens maybe have a Stanley Cup and are trying to form themselves into becoming a dynasty, I want the Montreal Canadiens, the team I cheer for more than any other team across all sports landscapes. Mm-hmm. I want my team to be that team, to do whatever they need to do. Go get a player that's right for their system. Go spin. Go write that blank paycheck. Because at the end of the day, it's about winning championships and saying to everybody else, every fan base, every other team in your league, you can't catch us. Not in the next 5 years, you can't. And you know what? When it's time to pay the taxes on that bill, I'll deal with it when I need to deal with it. But in the right now, in the reality is, you live in the now. And if you're a team that's on the cusp of winning a championship, and you believe that, that you have fundamental, build-around, foundational-type players, as I believe the Montreal Canadiens are establishing, when the time comes, when they're a true team, that's when you can go out and send out those blank paychecks and surround your team with the right talent.
1: But what do those teams have in common that you mentioned? They all ran their course.
0: Yes.
1: And it's not forever.
0: It's not forever. Of course not. And there is that level of understanding. We're aware of that.
1: Well,
0: it's a live in the now moment for teams that are, when you're credibly there, when you're actually there, right? And maybe you've gotten close or you've done it, and now you're ready to build on it. You're living in that moment. You're not thinking about 10 years from now. You shouldn't. I don't think you should be, but some teams do that. They do.
1: Yes. But my whole point is that fans around Major League Baseball are just claiming that the Dodgers have ruined the game. It won't be like this forever. It's their time now. They're passing through. They don't own Major League Baseball. They just own it right now.
0: Exactly.
1: That's how it is.
0: Yes.
1: The Yankees three-peated. We haven't seen them since.
0: No. Dude, they were the evil empire.
1: Yes.
0: The evil empire. Because George Steinbrenner, when he was still running the New York Yankees, was that guy. We're the New York Yankees, and with that brand comes a certain set of expectations, and he was never afraid to write the check. Be it right or wrong, he wasn't at least afraid to try it. It's just past 7:30 on the Thursday version of the morning show. Our text board is open to 11690. But right now it's time for the three-peat quiz. Lucas Scott from Melnick in the Afternoon, Pete.
1: Yeah, it's a Melnick in the Afternoon takeover the last couple of days. We will be talking Russell Westbrook. And what's his legacy for you after he retires after 18 seasons in the NBA? All that and much more coming up next on the three-peat quiz on TSN 690.
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0: much drama in the
1: Welcome back to the morning show, people. It's TSN 690. Sun is shining outside. Feeling good. Sean's feeling good. Crazy caller's still calling.
2: Hashtag never change, buddy.
1: That pep talk didn't work, Sean.
2: Yeah. I told you, you can't change. There's no change.
1: Didn't
2: changing.
1: Work.
2: There's no changing, Pete.
1: Can't help someone that doesn't want to be helped.
2: That's right.
1: And that's it. That's what happens. Anyways, we'll deal with it. We will deal with this accordingly. Now it is time for the three-peat quiz. As it is every day at 7:35, at least for the last couple of weeks when Sean and I have been in. It's time to welcome in Lucas Scott from Melnick in the Afternoon. It's a Melnick in the Afternoon takeover on the three-peat quiz the last couple of days. Good morning, Luca.
3: Good morning, gentlemen. How are you?
1: Doing well.
2: Sound chipper. Well. Sound chipper. I mean, is that 7:30? Is that your wake-up call? What time did you get up this morning?
3: Well, I woke up at like 7:25 because I got some errands to run. That's why.
2: Busy man.
1: Okay. Well, thank you for taking the time out of your busy day, Luca. Really appreciate it.
2: Smooth fade, and, Pete. Smooth fade.
1: Yeah, that was
2: there.
1: A terrible fade. Oh, my God. I don't know what I'm doing.
2: Smooth. So smooth.
1: Well, let's talk about the 2C for the Montreal Canadiens, guys. And we don't know who it's going to be, but I have a pretty good idea. What about this guy right here?
4: D to D at his own blue line over to Carrier. Fresh legs outside for Montreal. Here comes Slafkovský across the blue line. Drop pass to Mitov. Coming in, he's got Kapanen. Kapanen scores! Beautiful zone entry. Mitov finds Kapanen. It's 2-0.
1: There was Sean Campbell on the call for Canes versus Canadians game in the regular season. I don't know why I chose that clip specifically, but here we are.
2: Yeah.
1: Oliver Kapanen got a pretty long look last season alongside Avin Demidov and had a pretty good rookie year. Over 20 goals, responsible defensively. I think definitely some signs that going forward he can be a guy for the Habs. Fast forward to October of this year, Sean.
2: Yeah.
1: Is Oliver Kapanen the second line center for the Canadians?
2: I'm going to say no. I'm going to say he's not. I'm going to give the nod to Alex Newhook, you know, and there's a couple of different ways I can go with this. One being, I can't help but think about Dylan Larkin, that in a wacky and crazy world, like the guy went to the World Cup final with Cole Caulfield. In my heart of hearts, I have to believe Cole Caulfield did his best sales pitch on Montreal and said, Dylan, come on, man, expand that list. Include my Habs. Man, you're going to fit so well in this locker room. You're going to love the boys. You're going to love the vibe and all these things. So in a crazy world that may never exist, if Dylan Larkin ever decided that he wanted to expand his trade list to Montreal and the Canadiens were able to hook up with the Red Wings to get this guy, Oliver Kapanen, to me, would be someone that I think the Canadiens would dangle, and then it would have some appeal to the Red Wings. The 22 goals, the fact that he's still green, you know, learning the ins and outs, and room to grow. Like, you're going to sell Oliver Kapanen as possible trade bait. That would be one piece of several that would be required in this crazy hypothetical to get him. But ultimately, what prevents me, Pete, from going with Oliver Kapanen in October to be the 2C is I'm not the biggest buyer. Even though he scored 22 goals, I don't see it. I don't see the 2C ability to kind of, I'm not even going all the way and talking about driving a line, but being an impact player that can also dish it out. I think Alex Newhook skews better in terms of the versatility, the ability to help drive a line and not leave it solely on one guy's shoulders in Ivan Demidov. So I think you have a better chance at a higher rate of success with Alex Newhook as the mainstay starting in October.
1: What about you, Luca? Any chance or any world you see Oliver Kapanen as the number two center when the season opens for the Habs?
3: Yeah, I definitely see a world where it happens. I would probably lean towards it happening and saying that, yeah, he will be the starting center in October. And I think part of it is, A, obviously they haven't made a move. B, I don't think that he will be the 2C for the entirety of the season. I could definitely see things shifting at certain points, especially if he kind of falls off a cliff the way he did last season after the Olympic break. But for me, it's, you know, I think the team wants to give him another shot at 2C and see if he can have a little bit more consistency with it this time. And I think they would put Newhook and Demidov on the wings beside him. You know, if Juraj Slafkovský was going to come back onto the second line, and you know, we saw how that worked out, then maybe I could see Newhook and Demidov and Slafkovský being a thing. But I think they want to keep that first line intact. And then with that being said, I do think they'd give Oliver Kapanen a second shot at 2C for to at least to start the season.
0: Were you ever afraid of what happens after the game stops needing you? This wing isn't finished. Neither is he. And that's the point. Last question. Now that you decided to step away from everything on your own terms, what are you the most proud of? That might be the best interview I've ever done. He didn't say a word. And somehow, I understood everything.
1: An NBA great has called it a career. Russell Westbrook retires. Now, I'm going to be honest, guys. I didn't appreciate the player while he was here.
3: Yeah.
1: And it's a sad day for basketball fans everywhere, I think. One of the all-time greats, for sure. So, Luca, I'll give you the floor on this. What is Russell Westbrook's legacy when you look back on his illustrious 18-year career?
3: He was one of those players that was at 100 all the time, for good or for worse. He was at 100 all the time. He gave you his all. He did a lot with very little, especially after Kevin Durant left. But he's a bundle of energy. He's not a quitter. You know, I know his play style and maybe his personality at times rubbed people the wrong way, but he gave his everything to the teams that he played for. Even, you know, later in his career when he had to take a step back and come off the bench, he did it with the Clippers, he did it with the Lakers. You know, he did it to the best of his ability, and at times he did it and was the spark that the team needed to, you know, win a game or to come up big in a big moment. Unfortunately for him, it never happened in the playoffs. He only made it to that one finals with OKC. But I definitely look at Russell Westbrook, you know, like you said, Pete, someone that I didn't appreciate when he was at his absolute peak. And I don't know why that is. Maybe that's because it was him and James Harden going for you know, triple doubles on a night to night basis. But I think for James, I think at times I kind of lumped in Russell Westbrook into that James Harden camp in the sense of, you know, just stat chasing and getting just, you know, I'm sure you guys remember James Harden at his peak. It was just BS foul calls after BS foul calls that he would get, and it would just kind of, you know, sully the game for me while watching it. But in retrospect, it was wrong. It was very different from James Harden, but they would still put up similar stat lines. So, you know, for Russell Westbrook, it's a shame that I didn't appreciate it more in the moment, but what an athlete, what a guy, and, you know, guys feared playing against him just for the athleticism and what he could do to them.
1: Yeah, well said. And what about you, Sean Starr?
2: No, I read some stuff on what other players were talking about in the aftermath of this announcement, 18 years, Hall of Fame career in the books for Russell Westbrook. A lot of people point to the fact that he's your favorite player's favorite player, which is the ultimate compliment, right? Especially because game knows game, right? And so when you have his contemporaries talking with great admiration about a certain player, you know you're talking about an incredible athlete, right? But he's still kind of this mystery wrapped up in an enigma, in that when you know when Luka's talking about the fact that, you know, he lost in the NBA Finals for the only time in his career, that was 14 years ago, you know, with Kevin Durant, losing in 2011, losing in 2014, losing in 2016 in the conference finals. There is kind of this reputation of great player, but what's the fall off from being a great teammate? You can talk about the stats and breaking the triple double record, averaging a triple double for the entirety of a season, right? Great individual accomplishments, but the team accomplishments were never there. I always love Russell Westbrook because, you know, the three of us do what we do. We speak into microphones, we provide our point of view, we have something to say in a talk radio all sports format, right? Russell Westbrook is great for what the three of us do every day. He gives you something to react to. He gives you something, whether it's his outlandish fashion or a stupid question that's asked to him, right? He does all of these things while being a great player. There are two people in the history of the league that have 25,000 points and 10,000 assists. It's Russell and it's LeBron. That's the list. Two names populate that list. So that's how I look at him, as a great and unbelievable. He is a 1% NBA player. Of all the guys that have played in the league, he's in the 1% of the top players. But would I put him in the top 10? Would I put him in the top 20 of the guys that played the game? Probably not. But in the overall league of all the guys that have ever played in this league, he is in the 1% category. I think he's a first ballot slam dunk, no pun intended, Hall of Fame player that never got over the line and was crowned champion. Mm-hmm. One of those guys, he falls into that. He's a great player, but for a variety of different reasons, and I'll leave that up to you to decide what those reasons are, he's never been on a championship team.
5: Yeah. And not often am I flanked by two Yankee fans here. Not sure how I feel about it, to be honest with you guys.
2: That's something to aspire to.
5: Kind of hate it, actually.
2: Something to think, man, maybe one day.
5: Those damn Yankees.
2: Maybe one day.
5: Well, whatever, man. You last won a World Series 17 years ago.
2: Yeah. Enjoy the Blue Jays. Let's count the Jays World Series
5: since
2: you've been alive.
5: Don't do that. That's unnecessary. Right. But let's talk about those.
3: It is necessary. You were taking shots at us.
5: Well, I wasn't taking shots at you guys.
2: Oh, no.
5: No.
2: Okay.
5: Luca, enough. Let's talk about those damn Yankees.
6: Here's Pitts. Swung on, hit pretty well to the gap in right center field. Going back, and it's gone! A home run for Trent Grisham. This time a two-run shot. And the Yankees are in double figures. It's 10-5, Yankees!
5: All right, so kind of a softball question here for you, Luca, because I already know what your answer is going to be. But if you had to pick it right now, who's the favorite in the American League?
3: Yankees. Come on. Like, listen, the Red Sox are definitely, you know, in the car. I'm sorry, I just don't buy the Rays.
5: Same.
3: I don't know why. I'm just not a believer. The Red Sox, I definitely think the Red Sox would be a tough out. But, you know, no one in the AL truly scares me. Mm. You look at what the Yankees have to offer from a pitching standpoint. Cam Schlittler's probably going to win the Cy Young. You have Max Fried back. You have Garrett Cole back. Like, Aaron Judge is hopefully going to be – I don't think he'll be at his best, because I think it's hard to be, you know, completely at your best when you've missed so much of the season. And same goes for Giancarlo Stanton. I hope that they can at least get into some semblance of a rhythm before the postseason starts. But I don't look at any of these – honestly, Pete, I think it's more of me having a lack of faith in the rest of the AL than anything, because none of these teams convince me that, you know, they're what slam dunk World Series contenders.
5: Yeah, and Luca, we were having this discussion earlier, and I said the same exact thing. I don't disagree with a word you just said, and I'm not a believer in the Rays. And if I had to pick it right now, the Yankees would be my pick to come out of the AL. What about you?
2: I wish I had a different answer, because I'll just elaborate. You know, it was nice to see Giancarlo Stanton running the bases on Tuesday. Yeah. Still no timeline on the return, but
5: probably running really slowly. He's got no more speed.
2: At least he's moving. Have a rehab date yet. Think about this, okay? Come October. Giancarlo Stanton, Cody Bellinger, and Aaron Judge, all in Aaron Boone's lineup in October. Mm.
3: Yeah.
2: You want that smoke?
5: No.
2: Exactly. That's what I thought. No. Final answer. Lock me in, New York Yankees.

0: appreciate him enough throughout his 18-year career, however illustrious it was. Sean, I'll start with you on this one. What's one athlete that retired that you realized you just didn't appreciate enough?
1: I'm going to go Yarmir Yager.
0: No, okay. That's good.
1: You know, and it's funny to say because he's, you know, one of the all-time greats, but there's something about Yager that I just didn't appreciate at the time. I think part of it was the hair. I did not like the flowing locks from underneath the helmet. But as time went on, and I suppose as my hockey mind matured, the game that he brought, the longevity. I mean, I don't know. I think, is the guy still, is he coming back for
0: playing.
1: A new season
0: he,
1: over in Europe?
0: I don't even know if he counts.
1: You know,
0: still
1: guy's
0: playing.
1: 62 years old, collecting a pension. The fact that, you know, he was a game-changing talent for me, as you asked me this question on the fly. That's the first name that popped into my head. I didn't appreciate what he brought, but boy, oh boy, was I absolutely wrong on the money when it came to Yarmir Yager's career in the National Hockey League.
0: Yeah, Luca, for you, pro athlete that you didn't appreciate?
2: Dan and Pete, you took my question of the day. But
0: sorry about that.
2: It's tough. I'd probably... He's not retired yet, but I think his best days are behind him. I'd probably say Mike Trout, to be quite honest with you.
1: I never see him, though. That's the thing. I never see him play, you know?
0: Yeah.
2: No, I get it. But, you know, when I was growing up in high school, it was, oh, Mike Trout, you know, the greatest, the greatest this, the greatest that. And I was always just like, he doesn't make the playoffs. And it's not his fault. I'm not saying it's his fault because I think baseball's, you know, probably the most difficult sport to carry your team to a playoff spot. But nonetheless, I was just like, I never really saw it. And then now looking back at it, I'm kind of like, yeah, no, he was definitely the best player of his era, without question. As much as I would try to resist back then, and I would say like Miguel Cabrera for like the great seasons that he had, but... I would probably say Mike Trout.
0: Okay, so Luca has always been a contrarian. That's I think you're always going with the hot takes, huh? Even back in high school.
2: I think hater is more.
0: I want to remain civil here. Contrarian. I'll use the word contrarian.
1: I do appreciate the honesty, though.
0: And I didn't think you were going to go with a baseball answer either. So I appreciate that.
2: It was either him or Tom Brady.
0: Okay, that's. Yeah, I could see that.
1: Yeah, me too.
0: I could see that. I think Luca wins the quiz also today, by the way.
1: That's great. Happy to be here.
0: Yeah.
1: Thank you so much.
0: Yeah, I mean, he gave a baseball answer for the underappreciated athlete. Sean, you're 0-3 these last 3 days.
2: This might be Peter's way of getting back at you for golf.
1: Well, then I've got to lose, 23 more shows to this? Happy to be tagged with another L to you, Luca. No problem, my man. No problem.
0: All right, Luca, thanks so much.
1: Biggest hater on the call is Peter Vrionis.
0: Yes, it might be.
1: I've
0: overtaken you guys.
1: That's right.
0: Luca, thanks so much, and enjoy those errands you got to run. We'll be listening to Melnick in the afternoon later.
2: Appreciate that, guys. Thank you.
1: There he goes. Lucas Scott on the three-peat quiz and another losing effort from your boy, Sean Starr, here. The three-peat quiz, the three-star quiz, brought to you, as it always is, every Thursday by our friends at Ash Gregoire Chaminade Nissan, Quebec's number one Nissan dealership, and they've held that distinction now for 3 years in a row with the best customer service in the automotive space. 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
7: Police in Canada, the United States, and Europe say they've unraveled several.
8: Prime Minister Mark Carney is expected to announce that Canada will.
9: The City of Montreal has launched the approval process for a major housing project.
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11: There is a slowdown in the exit for the 13th southbound.
12: A little bit of clouds moving in into the afternoon. Once again, we're.
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0: 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Sean Starr and Peter Vrionis. 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Rory McIlroy and Scottie Scheffler paired together today. So if you're looking for something to watch, kill some time, watch some golf on TV, the FedEx Cup playoffs. Of all the playoffs and all the leagues in North America that we watch, it's not even close. It is the worst playoff in all of major sport. End of sentence. Peter Vrionis, good morning.
1: Good morning, Sean Starr.
0: Are you prepared? Are you ready to go for buy or sell?
1: Yeah, I'm still searching for my final one.
0: Oh, it's well prepared. Nice to see you're prepared for this segment.
1: But I'm really happy with my first two.
0: Okay, you want to do rock, paper, scissors to see who leads off today?
1: Okay, fine. Shoot.
0: One, two, three, shoot. Thank you.
1: Ah.
0: I threw rock, Peter threw scissors, Bush League move, age wins, and I will go first. Peter, are the Montreal Canadiens a true Stanley Cup contending team? You know, that question was asked in a very serious way on this radio station at the end of the season and into the playoff run this spring. You know, only four teams in the NHL finished with more points than Montreal last year, and they eliminated two of those teams in the playoffs that were technically ahead of them in the overall league standings, even though they were tied in points with the Tampa Bay Lightning. Peter, my own point of view is the answer was and remains today, no, they're not, at least not yet. They do have one of the best top lines in the NHL, but let me ask you this. Can a true Stanley Cup contending team have two spots in their top six that's missing from their lineup? Does a true contending Stanley Cup team lack one more top four defenseman? The answer is no. It doesn't take away from them being a good team, a very good team, a team on the rise, and a team you watch out for, but as of right now, they're not a true threat to win the Stanley Cup. Peter, do you buy or sell the Habs are in that cup contender category as of today?
1: I'm going to sell that they are a cup contender as of today. And it pains me to say...
0: Even with all those points?
1: Pains me to say,
0: okay.
1: Sean.
0: Okay. I'd like to hear why.
1: But I think the biggest gauge as to why I think that way was the conference final. Look, Carolina rolled their way to a Stanley Cup victory. And they were full value deserving of that. I'm not trying to take it away. But the amount of depth that they have on that team, their ability to roll four lines, their ability to roll three defensive pairings, even with the glaring hole that they have in net, it was overwhelming for teams that were playing against them. And there was just no answer. So unless you get massive progression from Ivan Demidov, and I'm talking like this guy becomes a superstar as of next season in the league, then I think you're pretty far away from being the Carolina Hurricanes, from being a Stanley Cup contender, because there is a lot of work to do on this roster. So unless you can account for it by getting superstar production out of your young players that aren't named Caulfield and Suzuki and Hudson, then I think you're going to be in tough and you're going to run into a wall, because teams that advance deep in the playoffs have a crazy amount of depth, and the Canadians just don't have that. Not in the areas that matter.
0: Peter, they had nine shots in a game and won it.
1: Yes.
0: They got hemmed in constantly
1: but
0: had the counterattack.
1: That's not sustainable.
0: And they had the best goaltender in the NHL playoffs in Jakub Dobesh, and what a run it was.
1: If they lost Game 7 to the Tampa Bay Lightning, would you have been shocked with the way that game unfolded?
0: No.
1: So they got lucky not once, but twice in Game 7s. Mm-hmm. We could have easily been talking about a first-round exit here. Instead, it was a magical run to the conference final. But when that run ended, it was clear that there was a lot of work to do.
0: No doubt.
1: So I'm going to sell.
0: Well, I thought, because I say they're not in the conversation. Sounds like you're making a case that they are.
1: Okay.
0: So you're buying my...
1: Because I thought the question was, are you buying or selling that they're a cup contender this year? And I sold.
0: the conversation, are they in the conversation as a cup contending team, as was said here on this radio station by several shows. I disagreed at the time and I disagree today. Good team, but not, I can't
1: credibly. There's work to do.
0: Of course, to be credibly in that conversation. Again, doesn't take away from the fact of how fun they are to watch, but they're still building it up. Mm-hmm. It's buy or sell on TSN 690. Sean Starr and Peter Vrionis. Peter?
1: Sticking with the Montreal Canadiens here, Sean.
0: Go ahead.
1: Oliver Kapanen has maxed out his goal scoring. He will never get to 22 goals again. He was heavily dependent on Ivan Demidov's offensive brilliance, and going forward, he will not be playing alongside the Russian Dynamo. Do you buy or sell that Oliver Kapanen has maxed out his goal scoring at 22 in the National Hockey League?
0: I'm going to actually buy that concept, and whether it's with Montreal or with another team, if the Canadiens ultimately dangle this guy and trade him for, you know, an upgrade at a top six position, if he's part of a package to whatever team he may be on, or whether it's here in Montreal. I ultimately, and I mean this with all due respect to the player, I just don't see the qualities of a legit 2C. And let me qualify the legit 2C commentary. I'm talking about a guy that can help drive a line. I'm talking about a guy, Pete, that's going to get 70-plus points a season. That's a 2C, in my opinion. And as the hockey IQ of Oliver Kapanen is there, I think it's plain to see. We can acknowledge that. But in terms of making your line mates better, which is one of the responsibilities of a marquee number two center, hell, a number one center. If you're going to be top six in the National Hockey League, part of your responsibility is to make your wingers better. And I'm not so sure that Oliver Kapanen possesses those qualities in his game to the ability to do that on a night-in, night-out basis. I see someone that can be molded into a top-nine player, someone that can play a complete 200-foot game. And Pete, you know, when you answered my first buy-or-sell take and you talk about building depth, I think you can win a Stanley Cup with the quality of player of an Oliver Kapanen. I think that's how you win Stanley Cups, by having guys that you can have a conversation with your friends at home, at the bar, about whether or not this guy is a number two center. That's what makes sports talk so fun, because you could be listening to this now saying you're out to lunch. Oliver Kapanen is the future 2C of the Montreal Canadiens. You may think so. I'm free to disagree with that point of view, but I ultimately see a well-rounded, complete 200-foot player that would be, in a perfect world, man, oh, would I love to see this guy as the third-line center for the Montreal Canadiens with that 70-point guy playing behind Nick Suzuki. To me, that's the depth that you talked about in your answer to my first buy or sell. So I'll buy it, the fact that he got the 22 goals in his rookie season. Hell, I think about Michael Ryder's rookie season. I think about Arturi Lehkonen's rookie season as a Montreal Canadian. You know, especially Arturi Lehkonen, who I thought, man, you look at that release. Whoa, is this just the beginning of something special? Arturi Lehkonen is a Stanley Cup winner. Arturi Lehkonen was a key spoke in the wheel that turned for the Colorado Avalanche when they won. When the game was on the line, Lehkonen delivered multiple times. But a component to a Stanley Cup winning team, I look at Oliver Kapanen kind of in the same light.
1: Interesting.
0: Peter, let me move to the National Football League for a second. As training camps are underway and quarterbacking storylines are starting to rise to the top, the Minnesota Vikings appear, after just 10 games, or at the very least, putting J.J. McCarthy on pause after announcing that they're going with Kyler Murray as QB number one. Interesting choice, no doubt. And there are quarterbacks in the NFL that will have a chance to do what guys like Jared Goff and Matt Stafford have done, and that's bounce back and reestablish themselves as the man on their respective teams. You know, I think of Kyler Murray, I think of Tua, and the Atlanta Falcons, by the way, aren't going. They're not making their minds up that it's not Tua's job to lose, but you think of Murray, you think of Tua. But the one quarterback that I believe that will have a recovery season, it's not Kyler, it's not Tua. That quarterback is going to be Deshaun Watson with the Cleveland Browns. Peter, buy or sell Deshaun Watson having a career recovery season?
1: Sell. And I don't even think you believe this yourself. This is asinine. This is crazy.
0: Crazy talk?
1: Crazy.
0: You're telling me he's incapable of having a recovery season ahead of Tua, ahead of Kyler Murray? You're going to put either one of those two guys or somebody I didn't name ahead of Deshaun?
1: I will put Kyler Murray ahead of him.
0: What? Kyler Murray can't even see over his offensive line.
1: Look what the Minnesota Vikings were able to do with Sam Darnold, who is now a Super Bowl champion, I understand.
0: Yes, there's the name I forgot to mention.
1: But
0: a recovery quarterback.
1: Yes, Sam Darnold was incredible that year in Minnesota. And all you need is somebody that is able to get the ball to Justin Jefferson. Let him go to work. He's the best receiver in the National Football League. Still, I don't care about Ja'Marr Chase. I don't care about CeeDee Lamb. I don't care about Jackson Smith and Jigba.
0: Wow.
1: Justin Jefferson is the best receiver in the league. Best hands, physically dominant. Get him the ball. Kyler Murray can do that. He's talented. He has his deficiencies. I know that. But I think he's going to bounce back in a big way and get the Vikings back to the playoffs.
0: You don't believe in Denzel Boston? You don't believe in Jerry Jeudy? You don't believe in Deshaun Watson's unique ability that he can refine the form that we
1: he's
0: thought?
1: He's coming off an Achilles injury,
0: he
1: Sean.
0: He is.
1: That is a death sentence for a lot of elite athletes, especially one like Deshaun Watson, who was heavily reliant on his legs back in his Houston Texans days. He hasn't been that guy with the Cleveland Browns.
0: No, not even once.
1: And I think he's going to be even less of that guy this upcoming season after all the time he's missed. And they cannot wait to get rid of him. That's how I view Deshaun Watson. So, no, he's not going to bounce back. And Tua, there's some question marks around him as well, but I think he'll do a fairly good job in Atlanta with the weapons that surround him, whether it be Drake London, Kyle Pitts, Bijan Robinson, the second highest paid running back of all time. I believe in those two guys a lot more than I believe in Deshaun Watson. Sell. I just can't see a world where he bounces back and does anything good for the Browns.
0: Strong sell from Peter.
1: I think he'll be out by week four.
0: Okay. Listen, compelling argument. I'm happy to be proven right once the season unfolds, Peter. Buy or sell, Peter Vionis, point number two.
1: Sean, it is okay to change your tune on a player after they retire. It does not make you a cop-out. I did not appreciate Russell Westbrook during his 18-year career. But the basketball fan in me today is sad. It's okay that I change my perspective on him as a player the day that he retires.
0: Yeah, that's why, you know, I'll buy that concept. You know, the hot take artistry that exists in sports talk, on television, on the radio is sometimes insufferable for that sheer fact that you bring to the table in point number two of buy or sell today. The inability, whether you believe it or not, to change your mind on a player or have an appreciation. You know, if there's one thing that I'm aware of as I've gotten older in my own life is that I don't view life through the same lens that I did when I was 22 years old. Now on the back nine of my 40s, right? And understanding that the world is different. You know, just because people have a different point of view, a difference in political ideology than you do, doesn't mean you should hate a player. Doesn't mean that they're garbage. Maybe you did fail to appreciate a player's talent, a player's unique ability, the finer points, right? Isn't that part of the beauty of getting older is that we can read the fine print? We can see the fine print in certain athletes and what they bring to the table that doesn't always translate to the score sheet. So it's a strong buy for me that, yes, you are definitely allowed. Evolution to me is a real thing. I know some people hate science these days, but I do believe in evolution. And I think you're allowed to evolve. I think you're allowed to have a change of mind to say, you know what? And it takes courage. It takes character to admit that, you know what? When it comes to this team or this specific player, I was kind of wrong. I didn't see it, but I sure do now, and I wish I appreciated it more when he was still playing in the league. So I'm a strong buyer of that point, no doubt.
1: Because throughout his entire career, I just viewed him as a stat patter.
0: Yeah.
1: A guy that was just all about me, me, me. And even though I was totally against the decision of Kevin Durant to sign with the Golden State Warriors.
0: Yeah.
1: I understood why he wanted to part ways with Russell Westbrook. It just was never going to happen for those two.
0: Mm-hmm.
1: And it never ultimately happened for Russell Westbrook either. But as I sit here today and like look back on the highlights and just the competitive nature that he brought to the table every night, he wanted it more than everybody. He wanted it so badly. He gave everything that he had every time he stepped out on the court. And in a landscape the NBA landscape where guys, you know, miss games for load management, where they don't prioritize a February game in Charlotte, where fans are paying top dollar to see them come out and play. Russell Westbrook never did any of that. And that is why I look back on his career today with a bit of regret from a basketball fan perspective.
0: As we wrap up buy or sell on TSN 690, my third and final point that we'll see where Peter lands on today is, I was wondering the other day about the deodorant that I use. You know, I apply that white, chalky style deodorant. I don't like the deodorant spray. I definitely don't like the deodorant gel texture. But my personal brand has on its label 72 hours of protection. And I put that to the test. I wondered because I smelled my armpits this morning before I got out of bed, before I jumped in the shower. And honestly, they smelled delightful. I rubbed my fingers along the hair of my armpit.
1: That's gross.
0: And I brought it back to my nose. Oh, yeah.
1: That's disgusting.
0: Oh, it's still there, you know? And then I jumped in the shower, got my body washed, and asked myself this question as I stared at my body in the mirror. Do I need to apply deodorant every day if they're telling me I get 72 hours of protection? Peter, are you buying or selling my thoughts of perhaps skipping a day of applying fresh deodorant?
1: I'm selling that. That's, you should apply deodorant every day.
0: 72 hours?
1: I don't care.
0: And
1: I
0: you
1: don't
0: know
1: care.
0: What? Here's the thing. I played golf yesterday, came home, and I kind of a wet towel down after golf. My arms, my face, my legs, right?
1: Yes,
0: but
1: yes.
0: I don't shower when I come home from golf. So I played golf, woke up this morning, pit smelled delightful, and that's where the question popped into my mind. I put it to the athletic test. I did some sports. I did sweat yesterday. I did burn calories yesterday. And my armpit still smelled fine, smelled fresh.
1: Did you put deodorant on this morning?
0: I did. It's part of my routine.
1: Do you regret that decision?
0: I don't regret that decision.
1: Then I'll sell it.
0: Okay.
1: I don't think you
0: You don't should, buy the 72 hours of protection?
1: I don't think you should skip a day when it comes to deodorant.
0: Okay.
1: That's why it exists. You got to put it on every day. And back in my public transport days, a lot of people put that 72-hour moniker to the test.
0: 72 hours. Sometimes it smelled like 72 days.
1: Yes. So I will sell that.
0: All right. Your final buy or sell
1: you
0: today?
1: You should absolutely be putting deodorant on every day. I'm going to go back to the world of food here, Sean.
0: Go ahead, Peter.
1: The Montreal hot sub with steak, pepperoni. Melty cheese, onions, mushrooms, peppers. I don't like peppers personally.
0: I don't like green peppers.
1: Yeah, I don't like green peppers.
0: I like red and yellow peppers.
1: So we'll omit those.
0: Yeah.
1: We'll omit the green peppers.
0: I never put a green pepper on my pizza, ever.
1: Me neither.
0: All dressed, no green.
1: Can't do it.
0: That's the order.
1: I cannot do it. The Montreal hot sub with all of those wonderful ingredients that I just mentioned.
0: Yeah.
1: Is the best sandwich.
0: Sell. Sell. It's a great sandwich. Don't get me wrong. I have a lot of time. Shout out to the old powerhouse Quebec restaurant chain. I'm sure they still exist. Mike's. I used to love
1: them. They were the first ones. The superstar sub.
0: Was it 731-3030? I was more not the superstar or the co-star. I was a Hot Luke guy.
1: Huh.
0: I love the Hot Luke. You know what the Hot Luke was?
1: Hot Luke.
0: It was pepperoni. A pepperoni.
1: Just pepperoni.
0: And the lettuce and the tomato and all that stuff, right?
1: Okay.
0: And the onion. But there was no other meat other than pepperoni in the middle of the sandwich. I love the Hot Luke at Mike's. But when you talk about the best sandwiches in the sandwich game, right? And I'm not here to talk about hot dogs being a sandwich. So I can think of two sandwiches right away that I would prefer to have ahead of a steak pepperoni with all the fixing sandwich.
1: I'm all ears.
0: You ready? Number one. The smoked meat sandwich from your favorite wherever, and there are great spots to get it here. Shout out to my friends in Laval, the Le Deli 440, very good spot. Lester's, Schwartz's, you name it, right? Great spots to have a smoked meat sandwich. Smoked meat Pete's for our friends out there in that neck of the woods, right? And number two, ahead of the Montreal Sumatin is. On a perfect roll of Italian bread, the mighty chicken parmigiana sandwich.
1: Figured you were going in that direction.
0: Yeah. There's something about it. And I would even put the meatball up there too. The perfect meatball, nice soft texture with a great marinara sauce. I'm comfortable moving forward. So I'm going to sell that the Montreal Sous-Marin, Le Roi Sous-Marin, reigns supreme. Not for me, it doesn't.
1: I think for me, it does, personally.
0: That's a,
1: it might be my favorite sandwich.
0: You're wrong a lot of the time, and this is just another instance of you having an incorrect point of view.
1: How is this wrong? It's an opinion.
0: Because I already gave you compelling arguments for vastly superior sandwiches.
1: I have time for all of those that
0: nothing
1: you
0: mentioned. Nothing beats the smoked meat sandwich, end of the day.
1: I disagree.
0: Piled high. It's fantastic.
1: Look, I love the simplicity of a smoked meat sandwich.
0: Go ahead.
1: It's meat.
0: Salty.
1: In between two breads.
0: Yes.
1: And mustard.
0: Yes.
1: It doesn't get much better than that.
0: Well, much better. It doesn't get much better.
1: Doesn't get
0: but it does
1: much
0: get better in
1: it
0: your point of view.
1: It does get better.
0: Mm.
1: Let me, like, I'm not going to try to sell you on the Montreal sub here.
0: I've had my fair share.
1: I know.
0: I'm well-versed.
1: I know.
0: I'm well-versed.
1: I understand.
0: Yes.
1: But not only are you getting that mountain of meat in there, you're getting the perfectly grilled vegetables in there.
0: Vegetables? Get at and see that right there. It's such a flawed perspective. Grill? Who wants
1: Can
0: grilled?
1: I finish?
0: Who wants grilled vegetables when we're talking
1: Can
0: about
1: I finish?
0: Succulent, salty, cured meats? Vegetables? Get out of here.
1: Will you allow me to finish?
0: Proceed.
1: The pizza dough acting
2: pizza,
1: as bread?
0: Yeah.
1: What more do I have to say?
0: If I want pizza dough, I'm going to have a pizza.
1: Ugh.
0: Give me the crusty Italian loaf or a perfectly fresh slice or two of rye bread.
1: Just getting a text in here at 11690 that Lucas Scott hates smoked meat sandwiches.
0: See, there's the youth. What are we, guys, what are we going to do with the
1: but
0: youth?
1: But I'm not saying
0: what are
1: I
0: we
1: hate
0: doing?
1: It.
0: With, no, but you're part of the youth today. You get, just bad taste.
1: Sounds like you're a little bit jealous
0: bad takes.
1: Of my youth. Sounds like you're a bit jealous.
0: That's buy or sell for a Thursday. Weigh in
1: I'm
0: on the
1: over
0: text
1: here
0: board.
1: Living it up.
0: No, you're not.
1: I'm living it up
0: Guys,
1: over here.
0: The best sandwich is grilled, has grilled vegetables.
1: I think vegetables
0: you're
1: are,
0: out.
1: Are
0: you're,
1: a
0: you're
1: necessary.
0: Out. Punch him out, umpire. Punch him out.
1: Okay, let me ask you something.
0: You're called looking. Get the bat off your shoulder, Vrionis.
1: On your chicken cutlet sandwich,
0: yeah.
1: Are you getting marinated eggplants on there?
0: No.
1: What?
0: No.
1: See, you're wrong.
0: No.
1: You're wrong, and you, quite frankly, are full of it.
0: You're out of order.
1: You
0: this
1: are full of it.
0: This whole segment is out of order.
1: I can't. Someone said club sandwich, top three. Get out of here.
0: You know what club sandwich stands for? You know the CLUB?
1: Chicken and lettuce under bacon.
0: Okay.
1: Well, I know my sandwiches, bro.
0: You saved your, well, I
1: know
0: that far. You know what a sandwich is. I'll give you that much.
1: I can eat. That has been established.
0: That's been established. It's been very established numerous times.
1: I am an adventurous eater.
0: Yes.
1: I have tried many different sandwiches in my lifetime.
0: That's fair.
1: The submarine.
0: It's a great sandwich.
1: Is the best sandwich.
0: And you don't even say it. You don't even say it correctly. Submarine. It's
1: le sous-marin.
0: Merci beaucoup.
1: Le sous-marin.
0: Oui.
1: Le meilleur. Le meilleur.
0: Steak pepperoni.
1: Oh, yeah.
0: Puis les légumes grillés, s'il te plaît. Never forget those grilled
1: vegetables. Sans piment.
0: Sans piment.
1: Sans piment.
0: Piment vert, certainement. There's buy or sell. 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
2: It slows on Laurentian south from before Henri Bourassa down to a stall at Côte-Vertu. Met west, busy from Christophe Colomb into DeCary. Northbound DeCary slows at Queen Mary but moves steadily. Eastbound TransCanada's from Cavendish to board DeCary south. Eastbound 20 slows at the 32nd Avenue entrance. Canadian Tire's back to class. 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I'm Debbie Marcellos from the CJAD 800 Traffic Center.
0: Thank you, Debbie. 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
0: You know, the world of men's pro golf is always a fascinating landscape with the ever-evolving LIV, the rival circuit to the PGA Tour, with its mystery backers and reinvestments when some of the deepest pockets, the deepest pocket going, couldn't get it to work. And we've got, on the other side, the well-established PGA Tour that now begins its FedEx Cup playoff with a stop at the St. Jude Classic in Memphis with a $20 million purse and a juggernaut tandem of Scottie Scheffler and Rory McIlroy, both of whom are obviously participating. You can watch this now on TSN Plus with live coverage of the FedEx Cup playoffs. And one of the men behind the scenes with TSN on all things PGA Tour golf and, for that matter, the Canadian Football League is Jamie Rydell, friend of the show, joining us live on the TSN 690 Morning Show. I'm Sean Starr with Peter Vrionis. Jamie, welcome back to the program. How's it going today?
27: Good. How are you, Sean?
0: Good, brother. Good to hear your voice. Always good to talk about golf. And interesting, yeah. Well, I want to talk about the Canadian contingent and what certain guys have to do. There's only three players that we're going to be looking for that come from Canada. But let's talk about, you know, Scottie Scheffler, and we could tie it into maybe player of the year and who you're thinking is the man to beat here. But Scottie hasn't had a Scottie type of year. Won back in January, finished second at Augusta, but he's always kind of sniffing around the leaderboard, but hasn't gotten over the line. I'm curious about what you make of any momentum you believe he has going into this showdown, obviously paired with Rory, but what about his chances in the FedEx Cup playoffs that begin this morning?
27: Yeah, obviously Scottie Scheffler is still the best player in the world until proven otherwise. It's been a weird year, and it's been, you know, Bob Weeks highlighted this on one of our hits that we did. He's in Memphis this week, and Scottie Scheffler is pretty much doing as well as he is through all the statistical categories aside from wins. The one category is his proximity to the hole has dropped. So not as many easy birdie chances for Scottie, even though he makes a ton of them. But again, I think Scottie Scheffler is the favorite every tournament. I think the FedEx Cup is the one thing that he wants because he doesn't have it. You know, he's been in the driver's seat the last 2 years and hasn't been able to do it. So he hasn't won a FedEx Cup. So I think him chasing that, should he win the FedEx Cup, I think he probably is player of the year. Otherwise, as Rory highlighted yesterday, it's pretty much wide open.
0: Yeah.
27: And it depends on what you value, whether you value major wins or PGA Tour wins. If you value PGA Tour wins, it's probably Matt Fitzpatrick. But if you value majors, then other people might come into play. Wyndham Clark, Cam Young won the Players, you know, Rory. But Rory won't get it because I don't think he can qualify with the amount of tournaments he's played. But it's good. It's as wide open as it's been in a while.
0: Yeah, no doubt, right? And that's the thing, too. I mean, it was an eclectic group outside of Rory running it back for a second green jacket, right? I mean, Aaron Rye's a major winner. You talk about Wyndham Clark, the Open Champion of the Year, not someone that we've seen in Fox in winning a major. It's not something that we've, you know, maybe we're getting more used to it because of parity and that on any given week, anybody can be beaten and anybody can win. But ultimately, you know, I think your point's well made that when you look at Scheffler, the sustainability, the competitiveness, the fact that, yes, fine, maybe he hasn't gotten over the line because we all were very quick to anoint him as the next Tiger Woods, that he's going to have this incredible win percentage as a PGA Tour golfer. But the uncanny ability to stay top 10, top 5, strong finishes at majors, if he can look somewhat dominant over the course of the next few weeks in the FedEx Cup, I think he's going to be tough to beat.
27: I agree. I don't think his full A game has been played yet.
0: Yeah.
27: In any tournament. Like, he won his first tournament of the year at the Amex, and he hasn't won since.
0: Yeah.
27: And he just stays consistent, top 5, top 10s. Without his A game. And, you know, even in majors, he's been like, oh, yeah, Scotty's not doing that great. Oh, wait, he's third? It's interesting because if he ever just plays his dominant game, he's probably not going to be beaten. He's proven that. So, you know, I think Scotty's got a lot to play for these next 3 weeks.
0: With Jamie Rydell from TSN on the world of the PGA Tour golf, also as we say goodbye in a few minutes, get his perspective on all things CFL, you know, in the aftermath of the juggernaut showdown between the two best teams last Saturday at Molson Stadium, where the Owls put on 48 to the Elks 30, establishing themselves as the unanimous kings of the regular season at 8-1, 5-0 at home. We'll talk about the CFL in a moment, but as the FedEx Cup playoffs begin on the PGA Tour in Memphis, three Canadians in the field, which one do you think has the best chance of advancing here into the second round, second stage?
27: Yeah, I think it's, you know, it's going to be tough for all three of them where they are positioned. You know, historically, only about three players actually move into the top 50 per year from outside of it to move on to the next week. So it's got to be a top five. And if you're looking at that, I think it's Corey. Corey's shown signs of his game improving of late. He's been strokes gained positive putting in three of his last five starts, which is unheard of for him. So we already know how good of a ball striker he is. He's played well at Memphis in the past with top tens. So I think it's Corey Connors, but he's going to need to be right up there with the leaders because it's, you know, just where they're positioned in the FedEx standings. You need a big week to get into the top 50. And then if you do, then good for him. He's got all the benefits that come with being in the top 50 for the next year with the signature events and majors and the players and everything that comes along with it.
1: And what about another Canadian, Yelena Miraju, who has stepped up here and got his PGA card not too long ago? Like, he's been making some noise, and it seems as though he could be another one of these Canadians that is entering the fold.
27: Yeah, it's nice. I think it's good for Sudarshan, you know, because he basically had his good finishes at the beginning of the year. He's missed a bunch of cuts. He's missed about five cuts lately. But it's a rookie year for him. The fact that he's able to get into the playoffs in his rookie year is great. He's, you know, if he can get into that top 50, you can pretty much play on your schedule. But at least he still retained his card. So he's an exciting young player, only 25. He seems to do every – I've watched him a couple of times at majors and at the Players especially where he did so great – he seems to just be able to do everything well. So it's just, I think it's just reps for him and getting the experience out here, but he already knows he can compete with his finish at the Players. So I think for Sudarshan, it started out so great. It's kind of tapered off a bit near the end of the year, but still exciting for, because again, Corey and Nick and those guys, they're on their way up in age. We need some young men to come in behind them and step up to the plate here because Sudarshan's one of them. There's a couple guys on the Corn Ferry that might join next year as their playoffs start. But Sadarshan is an excellent player, and he's got Graham Bellesso and Caddy Jules Trudeau on his bag currently. So he's got an very experienced caddy.
0: Jules Trudeau, for a big break alum.
27: Big break Jules.
0: Yeah, nice to see that series is coming back to the Golf Channel. Very much, I was a huge fan of that, so looking forward to seeing that. By the way, you can check out the St. Jude Classic streaming right now on TSN Plus. You can get a quick subscription there to watch some golf before it hits the networks. As we move on with Jamie Rydell looking at the arrival LIV Golf Circuit, the DP World Tour has started to notify LIV golfers about that conditional releases will be ending at the end of the 2026 season, with heavy fines and suspensions set to be reintroduced. And now the latest coming out of the UK and the Telegraph with the reporting that John Rahm is likely set to leave LIV Golf at the conclusion of this season. LIV sources saying he's almost resigned to the news already, with a final decision expected to come in coming weeks. Now, with the financial backing after the PIF fund pulled out, I mean, I have to believe that, who knows what the future has in store for a guy like Bryson, who talks out of both sides of his mouth. He truly believes there's a world that exists where he can be a PGA star, a LIV Golf star, a YouTube star, and everyone's going to be so happy that that is a thing to accommodate the great Bryson DeChambeau. But who's going to invest in this league knowing that PIF's billions of dollars in bottomless pockets decided this was a venture that wasn't worthy of investing in? They've made other sports work, but they couldn't get golf off the ground. And who's going to back, who's going to give hundreds of millions of dollars if a star like John Rahm actually decides that, you know what, I'm going to try to make my way back to the PGA Tour, and that he's going to leave LIV Golf? Well, your thoughts on what happens here?
27: Yeah, that's really the problem. If a couple of their big names leave, and you know, you've heard reports over the weeks of other players are kind of waiting and seeing, you just never know what really to believe in this whole LIV thing. People on the tour side have been wrong. People on the LIV side have been wrong. I wasn't surprised that they have found an investor. They're at a little bit of a diminished capacity here. But if their big guys leave, I will find it hard to sustain even the 10 tournaments that they're suggesting now with the term sheet that was signed with this potential investor, which I believe they made out to be like some equity fund that Bryson's agency is kind of linked to. I believe Bryson is attached to LIV. I don't think he leaves. John Rahm's been kind of wishy-washy about it lately, but you never really know. But he's also, again, he's owed $150 million reportedly. So, you know, if they go bankrupt, he's their biggest creditor, which is crazy. I just don't know. It just hasn't, I find it hard to believe that if you pour billions into something and it's not successful, that if you do less, it's going to be more successful. But they seem to kind of find lifelines here and there and live. Everybody's said they've been dead countless times over their time. And they've managed to survive. I just don't know what it looks like. You know, I don't watch a ton. I watch occasionally, but I just don't know what it looks like. I think the team aspect didn't really grasp as much as they thought, and I think it's because there was too much team. Like, I think there's a balancing act there. You know, the PGA Tour's got the New Orleans tournament that has become a team tournament, and they had 14. You know, one every week. I don't know if you needed that every week. Again, I don't know how you manage that in a whole schedule with which is team and which is individual, but I really don't know. It's going to be the next few months are going to be interesting here to see what they actually do, if they actually file for bankruptcy, you know, what PIF does to if they have to pay out contracts, or if there's breach of contracts. Now there's even reports of a breach of contract by LIV because they haven't provided enough tournaments, you know, and all this stuff going on with this Michigan team event that they say is canceled but hasn't been reportedly canceled. They're still selling tickets. It's a mess. It's a mess right now. I think they had some positivity coming out of Scott O'Neill announcing that they had a partner to carry them through to 2027, but it's a mess right now. It'll be interesting to see what happens. But if the big guys go, I just don't know how you watch.
0: Finishing up with Jamie Rydell from TSN, one of the men behind the scenes on the PGA Tour side of TSN's coverage, and of course on the CFL side as well. And I'm curious your perspective, because on my side of this conversation, this has been, you know, I try not to be reactionary, but sometimes I can't help myself, like a, you know, a great hockey game or a great tennis match. Oh my God, iconic. This is the best match I've ever seen. But with that in mind, this has been one of the best CFL seasons as we reach the halfway point that I have seen in seemingly forever. Every game is edge of your seat. Every game has come back. You're getting great quarterback play in both the West and the East divisions. Walk me through your impressions in the first half of the season, and obviously the now 8-1 Montreal Alouettes is the class of the league.
27: Well, you start with them. Like, if all of their guys stay healthy, they're pretty hard to beat, as they proved against them. They have four defensive starters out and still managed to win. Like, that offense is incredible how it's going. And now you have a running back like Travis Tice, who's actually putting up yards, where that hasn't been in the last couple of years. Even in the Grey Cup winning team, the running game was barely there. It's been a great year for the CFL, obviously. The consistent, healthy quarterbacks is what makes this league. Mm-hmm. They have really strong 1-7, and, you know, obviously Jake Mayer is decent, but they have a really strong contingent of starting quarterbacks. Bo's injury hurt Hamilton, as we've seen. Zach's injury has hurt Winnipeg. Nathan Rourke's injury hurt BC. You have to keep these starting quarterbacks healthy. Davis Alexander's been healthy. He's throwing it whenever he wants. That offensive line protects him. They are going to be, they're easily the best team in the league right now. And it's just a matter of, hey, can Tyson Philpott break the receiving yards record? He's having a great year. Tyler Snead's having probably one of the best years of receiver as well, except he's second on his team in receiving yards. It's crazy. The offense seems to do whatever they want. And

0: on the flea flicker. You have Davis Alexander trying to throw across his body and make something out of nothing. Like, does it feel that way to you on the just watching them, that only they can beat themselves?
1: I kind of feel that like I did with the Bombers when they were starting their 5-year run. It just seemed that whenever they needed to, oh yeah, it's a close game. We're heading into the third quarter. Okay, we'll just score 21 points here. Hmm. And they did. It just seemed that they could just turn it on whenever they wanted, and that would power them through. I kind of feel the same way here with Montreal, because, again, that offense is pretty hard to stop sustained over the course of a whole game, as has been proven by the first half of the season here. They've had some close games, which I think will help them, but it'll be interesting, Sean, because they're probably going to clinch the East very early, as it stands right now, the way it's going. And so then there will be, it'll be interesting how they handle games after that going forward. I know they play a lot of West opponents, which it helps them because that's where the best teams are. So I just agree with you. I just think if Davis Alexander has a bad game, it's going to be tough, but that defense will always keep him in enough to be able to be in every game. They're an incredible team right now. The run that they're on is pretty crazy. Davis is throwing for yards. You could realistically have the top passer for yards, top receiver for yards, and the top rusher for yards.
2: Yeah.
1: All on that team.
2: Yeah.
1: Which is incredible, right? Which is really incredible.
2: I believe the two leading wide receivers, right, are Philpott and Snead.
1: They are two leading wide receivers. That's correct.
2: Yeah. Right. And the Owls, I mean, just to talk about the discrepancy in terms of the records in the East and the West, the Owls have more wins than the other three teams in the East have combined. Obviously led by the 0-8 Ottawa Redblacks, who I don't know. Would you put a pack of Haribo gummy bears on them winning at least a game this year? You know?
1: They got to be able to beat Hamilton once, don't you think?
2: I thought you would think.
1: I feel bad picking on Hamilton, but you know, with their quarterback situation, what it is, that's probably the best. Like we were going over their schedule. They play Winnipeg this week. I think they got Saskatchewan and Montreal the next 2 weeks. Well, are they really winning those games?
2: Yikes!
1: Yeah. I don't know. Like that 0-14 start for the Shreveport Pirates, I think is the worst. Right?
2: Callback.
1: Back in the day.
2: Yeah.
1: We could be there. It's a real possibility that we could be there.
2: Fantastic. Great stuff as always, Jamie. Happy to move around the sports landscape with you today. Enjoy the rest of your day. Enjoy the golf. Thanks, man.
1: Yeah, you guys too. See you later. Thanks for having me.
2: There he goes, Jamie Rydell, one of the men behind the scenes on the TSN coverage of both the PGA Tour and the Canadian Football League. Happy to have him on the show as we move around a little bit, you know? Just talk about something else for a few minutes.
0: Good.
2: Yeah.
0: Good. Well done, Sean. Way to break up the show and change of pace.
2: Mm-hmm, mm-hmm, mm-hmm.
0: That's just a pro's approach right there.
2: I thought I won buy or sell today. Considering I didn't get the...
0: buy or sell? Yeah.
2: Yeah,
0: at 8:05. You won that.
2: I think I won that.
0: No, it's just become a running gag at this point. There's no real winner or loser
2: for the three-peat quiz. I always play
0: to win. Yeah, but you can't... How do you win? It's so objective.
2: Listen, I express myself. I brought interesting points. I tried not to be repetitive. You know, based if I was coming off a Lucas Scott answer, I tried not to be repetitive. Mm. I try to bring my own, different angle to your question, you know? That's how I think you win it, personally. Mm-hmm. So you can say whatever you want. You don't need to make me feel better, Peter.
0: No, I'm not trying to do that.
2: Clearly, you're not that nice. You wouldn't do something like that. You wouldn't try to...
0: Easy now. You know I'm a nice guy.
2: Patronize me.
0: You know I'm a stand-up guy.
2: You're an honest guy, Pete. You know that. I believe that.
0: I wouldn't lie to you. I wouldn't lead you astray.
2: Mm-hmm, mm-hmm.
0: I wouldn't do that.
2: Okay.
0: No, but you did not win the three-peat quiz today, but you won buy or sell.
2: Okay.
0: I'll give you that.
2: Yeah, you just did. I appreciate that very much.
0: Because I also didn't have a third statement prepared.
2: Mm-hmm.
0: So just automatically there, you win.
2: Yeah. It's interesting. You're very unpredictable. Someday you're going to come in with four statements, and then we're going to be ahead of the segment, and you're not going to have a third statement.
0: I don't
2: know what to expect. You keep me on my toes, Peter.
0: That's it.
2: We're going to keep you on your toes in the 4 o'clock hour of the morning show. I'm Sean Starr. There's Peter Vionis.
0: The 4 o'clock hour.
2: What did I say?
0: That's what you said.
2: The four o'clock. No. I'll be home by 4
0: o'clock. I can't
2: o'clock.
0: Do that, man. I can't be...
2: No, you got to
0: be sticking here.
2: You need
0: that
2: to rest
0: long.
2: Up. Peter has a marathon broadcast day ahead of him tomorrow, starting at 6 a.m. and ending at 2 p.m. And are you playing baseball on Friday?
0: Yes.
2: Oh, my God.
0: Yeah.

0: Oh my God, you're crazy.
1: And I'm meeting a friend for lunch after the 2 p.m. show.
0: Okay.
1: I haven't seen him in too long.
0: Right.
1: Not good.
0: That's good.
1: Reached out, said, hey, man, we've got to go for lunch.
0: Yeah, are you going to have a sous-marin? Steak and pep?
1: Could be.
0: Yeah, it's
1: maybe.
0: Good. It's a good meal to
1: maybe.
0: Have before baseball.
1: Yeah. Really want to catch 7 innings after that.
0: Oh. I hate to be the umpire. Peter Viona, Sean Starr with you until 10 in the fourth hour of the show. One Montreal-based reporter weighs in on Arbor Jacki and a possibility of a sign and trade. Let's react to that. Welcome to 9 o'clock Thursday morning right here on TSN 690.
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3: It's pretty light now. Traffic just slows a touch on the Met West through Saint-Michel and then from Saint-Laurent to DeCary. Northbound DeCary, minor slowdown at Snowdon. Eastbound Trans-Canada's from Côte de l'Est to board DeCary South. Laurentian South to board the Met, backing up at Salaberry. Eastbound 20 slows in Lachine at 32nd Avenue. 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I'm Debbie Marcellos from the CJAD 800 Traffic Center.
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0: It's hour four of the TSN 690 Morning Show. Welcome to your Thursday morning. Thanks for being with us. Sean Starr and Peter Vionis. Connor McKenna is back on Monday. Sunny out. Looks pretty good. Doesn't look too windy from our perspective outside the window looking down to Papineau here in the heart of the media center. Atop the worldwide headquarters of TSN 690 at 1717 Rennie Levesque East. I don't know what the hell happens at 1717 Rennie Levesque West, but I never want to be there. The east side is the best side. Mix of sun and cloud today. 30% chance of showers this afternoon. A risk of a thunderstorm. That's more or less been the forecast every day this week. It's going to be windy, they're saying. 20 to 40 gusts in terms of kilometers. High of 26. Humidex brings us to 29. Cloudy. 30% chance of showers this evening. Another risk of a thunderstorm looms. But Friday through Sunday, PDV, looks pretty good, man. Friday, 26 and sunny. Saturday, 25 and sunny. Mm. Sunday, 25. Mix of sun and cloud. Not too shabby, my friend. Not too shabby.
1: I don't like the PDV.
0: What do you mean you don't like it? Does that mean you don't like it?
1: Please don't do it.
0: Why? Why? What is it? What is it? You want more respect? You want Peter? Should I call you Peter?
1: No, I just don't like the PDV.
0: Why? I think it rhymes. I think it rolls off the tongue.
1: Of course it rolls off the tongue.
0: So what's your biggest issue?
1: Don't use it for your amusement. I don't like it.
0: I'm trying to stay cool and hip and suave, you know? I'm trying to be youthful and young.
1: Keep trying.
0: All right, PDV. I'll do my best.
1: Oh no!
0: Oh
1: see,
0: no!
1: See,
0: what nickname does your lady friend, your girlfriend, does she have a nickname for you?
1: She just calls me Peter.
0: She calls you Peter.
1: No honey buns. Nothing like that. No.
0: No sweetie action.
1: No.
0: Never, huh? You have one for her?
1: No.
0: What's her name?
1: Kira.
0: Kira. K Y R A?
1: No.
0: K I R A?
1: K I E R A.
0: K I E R A.
1: Irish.
0: Irish. Mm. Okay. Okay.
1: Yeah.
0: So no pet names for each other.
1: No pet names.
0: Yeah.
1: We don't do that. And John still calls me PDV.
0: Oh, does he? I was not aware of that.
1: And I get irate. I don't like it.
0: What is it about PDV that you just don't like?
1: I'm not a child. I don't need that.
0: But you're a teen guy. You're an athlete. There are nicknames all over the place.
1: Pete, call me Pete.
0: Call you Pete.
1: Call me Pete.
0: Pistol Pete?
1: I have been called Pistol Pete, I kind of like that one.
0: Yeah, you do, huh?
1: But there's only... I tried running that by Mitch Melnick one time. He said, there's only one Pistol Pete.
0: Pistol Pete Maravich.
1: My favorite basketball player of all time.
0: Yeah.
1: So that was a no-go on Melnick in the afternoon. But you can call me Pistol Pete.
0: I'm not calling you Pistol Pete. You're not a pistol. You're not Pistol Pete.
1: He wasn't a pistol either.
0: You know what? It's not happening. It's either going to be Pete, Peter, PDV, Beardy.
1: You know what? Beardy. I'm nixing that right there.
0: Right there, huh?
1: I kind of like it better when you call me PDV as opposed to John Still.
0: Yeah, I think you're saying that because we work together, you know? I get that part. I'm sure if you're on Melligan,
1: Star called me PDV, drives me insane. No, it's more so because I guess I'm closer in age with John.
0: Yeah.
1: He's trying to little bro me a little bit.
0: Right.
1: Where you could do that because you got, 20, 21 years on me.
0: Is it that many?
1: Yeah.
0: Oh, my
1: you're
0: God.
1: What, 47?
0: Yeah, I'll be 48 in October.
1: Yeah.
0: Yeah.
1: So you're almost twice my age.
0: Don't forget, my birthday's October 3rd, eh, if you want to get me something.
1: I will.
0: Yeah.
1: Simon got me a Clark gift card for my birthday.
0: Simon's such a class guy.
1: His birthday's coming up soon, isn't it?
0: I don't know.
1: August 15th.
0: Is that right? Oh, wow.
1: Because he said, you better remember August 15th. Okay, I want the same gift. So when I see him next week, I'll get him a Clark gift card.
0: I don't know when he's back.
1: Monday. Monday's back to work here.
0: Is he? He's on the schedule on Monday?
1: That's what I saw, unless something changes.
0: So he's coming back, I guess, this weekend.
1: I would assume.
0: From his very long holiday. Very, very long holiday. The Montreal Canadiens, for some, have felt like they've been on a holiday with the lack of movement coming from the outside of the Canadiens' dressing room, right? Getting their contracts signed and inked to long-term deals to both Ivan Demidov and Jakub Dobesh. Stu Cowan in the Montreal Gazette writing about the Montreal Canadiens summer with the headline in bold that reads, "Why haven't Arbor Jacki and or Zachary Bolduc been signed to new contracts?" It's something Marco and D'Amico and I covered on the Star and D'Amico show over at YouTube.com, and I'll bring it to the table today. You know, when it comes to maybe one of the advantages, if the Montreal Canadiens are ultimately going to do something before camp opens, very quickly, as a quick aside, what's the date today? The 13th. Is it odd we don't know when the preseason and training camp opens yet? It seems odd to me, like the season, Peter, is less than 50 days away. They open up on the 29th of September, and we still don't know when training camp is. But anyways, doesn't matter. The fact remains that Jacki and Zachary Bolduc don't have new contracts. And I think, you know, you can speculate to your own personal level of comfort, but I think there is a little bit of an advantage to both players not having deals yet. The Montreal Canadiens, for those that are perhaps, you know, out of the loop, I don't blame you, it's August, you know, do you pay attention to the Canadiens cap space? Right now, they have about just over a smidge above $9.7 million in cap space. So by not having Jacki and Bolduc both under whatever term they agree to bridge, I see both guys as basically bridge-type deals, right? I don't think you're buying UFA years of Zachary Bolduc. So if you're coming at me, Sean, I think Bolduc gets a three-year contract. I'm on board with that timeline. You know, kind of a show-me, prove-me kind of contract. Gives Zach Bolduc an opportunity to kind of prove himself and find his rightful slot within Martin St. Louis' lineup. So I'm good with that. But by not having Jacki and Bolduc both under contract, it still gives the Canadiens some financial flexibility that should a player pop up, maybe that they're working on that we haven't talked about, that is, you know, being discussed behind closed doors between general managers. It gives the Canadiens an opportunity to at least have some cap flexibility as opposed to having both guys under contract for the long term. And look, I'm not saying that Jacki or Zachary Bolduc are going to gobble up the $9.7 million left on the cap space for the Montreal Canadiens before the season gets underway. But I think, you know, you're realistically looking at what? $6 million? $7 million spread from the two guys, with Bolduc getting the bigger slice of that pie than a guy like Arbor Jacki. And as Stu Cowan writes about, as he writes here, the fact that neither player has signed yet leads me to believe they could become a part of a sign-and-trade deal before September 16th, like the one the Canadiens made last summer when they got Noah Dobson from the New York Islanders. He agreed to an 8-year, $76 million contract as a restricted free agent. As Stu goes on to write about, there won't be a regular spot on the Canadiens' blue line for Jacki this season if Hughes is able to acquire an experienced right-shot blue liner. Other teams will definitely have interest in Jacki, who's 25, and Bolduc, who's 23. As he finishes his paragraph and his take on the Jacki-Bolduc situation, saying that the Canadiens won't want to lose Bolduc, who really impressed in the playoffs with his grit while posting 3 goals and 4 assists in 19 games, along with 47 hits, the second most on the team behind Caden Gooley's 51. But you have to give in order to get, especially in a package for a top six forward. You know, the Bolduc situation to me is interesting, and I find it highly unlikely that you would see a Zachary Bolduc transaction. And I look at it in two different ways when it comes to Zachary Bolduc. We'll talk about Jacki in a second. But for a guy like Zachary Bolduc, and I don't disagree with Stu Cowan and his perspective on the peaks and valleys of Bolduc's season as he tried to find his way in the lineup and get his role going. And that, you know, he brought that physical dynamic that was lacking in the Canadiens lineup night in and night out. And you saw it kind of show up in a bigger way in the playoffs. As Stu highlights there, the 47 hits, second most behind Caden Gooley's 51. The fact that the Canadiens traded Logan Mailloux, a right-shot defenseman with offensive upside, because they knew they had offensive guys that were on the team or that were going to be on the team, and they gave up a defensive prospect that I personally was really high on. I was not in the trade Logan Mailloux. I thought the Canadiens, frankly, needed more of the Logan Mailloux than less of the Logan Mailloux style of players. But again, yes, if you want to get a prospect with promise, if you want to get a player that can be inserted into your NHL lineup, no doubt. Yeah, everybody knows that. Captain Obvious. You got to be able to give something in order to get something. So with that being said, the fact that the Canadiens moved a prospect like Mailloux, the fact that Jeff Gorton has come out on the record and said publicly that he wants more dog, he wants more intensity, he wants more players that can be a physical presence, also leads me down the path that it's highly unlikely that the Montreal Canadiens are going to move a player like Zachary Bolduc in order to get an upgrade at that position because of those two facts. And the other angle to me about Zachary Bolduc, and where I'm kind of bullish on, I don't see him moving, nor do I think they should move him, is who's coming from Laval? If we're talking about promotion, guys making a name for themselves at training camp. Owen Beck seems to be a fine prospect, but we've been waiting multiple seasons for this guy to come into the National Hockey League and not give up his job. And there still may be a future for Owen Beck with the Montreal Canadiens. And here we are again. Let's see what training camp does and whether this guy stands out and makes life difficult for the coaching staff to make a decision on whether to keep him or send him back to Laval. But the fact remains, the cupboards aren't really stocked, you know, four rows deep, building a reserve of offensive prospects, certainly at the AHL level, that are ready to come in. I think, you know, a strong element of the fan base looks at Owen Beck. They look at someone like me. Oh, it's Jared Davidson, who you saw have a
1: Florian
0: cup of coffee.
1: Florian Jacki.
0: And Florian Jacki is the elephant in the room of who is this guy going to be? Some of the analytics on Florian Jacki and the people, you know, that base their point of views off analytics, they're not very high on Florian Jacki. And I think it was, you know, off his rookie season with the Rocket, I think it's fair to say there was kind of a step back in terms of, you know, his role didn't consistently stay up in Pascal Vincent's lineup, and the goal totals didn't match the year before. But it also doesn't take away from what Florian Jacki can bring. And I think if he's able to harness that intensity and that energy output, I think the Canadiens are going to give him a long look. But we're not talking whether we, you know, bring Jared Davidson into the conversation, Owen Beck into the conversation, Florian Jacki into the conversation. We're not talking about any player that blows the doors off its hinges and is going to come in and we're hyping a player up that is going to score goals and be a physical pain in the ass. The one offensive prospect, or maybe two offensive prospects, one a little further than the other, are Michael Hage and Alexander Zdorovsky. I think the fan base is very excited to see what these guys can do from an offensive standpoint, but also to the element of the physical department, Zachary Bolduc right now has the edge over all of those guys.
1: I would say that that's absolutely fair. And when you take a look at those players that are knocking on the door, that have gotten a cup of coffee in the National Hockey League, they're not the same profile that Zach Bolduc brings to the table. And I think that's what makes him such a tantalizing proposition here for the Canadiens. But my issue with him is that he's not able to bring that same intensity and physicality on a nightly basis, and not many can. I can handpick maybe one player in the NHL that brings it every night and that teams game plan around and try to stay away from, and that's Tom Wilson. But that's why he's so effective, and that's why he's regarded as one of the best players in the league. It's because he's able to bring that jam to his game every night. Mm-hmm. So if Bolduc can sort of combine what we saw in the first 20 games of the season when he was lighting the world on fire with, you know, the back end where once a week maybe he was bringing that physical element. Can he find some sort of middle ground there and bring it twice a week and be that physical presence that the Canadians need? Because there is no other player in that lineup besides Josh Anderson that can do what Bolduc does with regularity. So he needs to find some sort of consistency there. But again, I have time for a player like that because he's so young. He's 22 years old, and he just has so much room for growth and for improvement. And you can't just they don't grow on trees, mm-hmm. players like that. You got to find a way to tap into that potential and to get the most out of him every night.
0: Arbor Jacki's 25. You know, we've talked about Arbor Jacki and you know his role and what it should be. Why isn't it bigger? You know, is it personal? What's the motivation behind Arbor Jacki and the fact that he hasn't been able to lock himself in, again, in the context of having this conversation about making the coaching staff think long and hard about whether or not you're in or out of the lineup? When it comes to the possibility of this hypothetical sign or trade, Arbor Jacki is the more likely candidate if we go 1v1, Jacki versus Zachary Bolduc. But let me throw this question at you, Pete. What do you think you're getting in return for Arbor Jacki? And listen, I'm not coming at the angle. I'm not a Jacki hater. Like everybody that's listening to this radio station on August 13th, you're a diehard sports fan. You're probably a diehard Montreal Canadiens fan. You know the details of Arbor's game. You know what he brings. You know that the Canadiens don't have enough physical presence, hit-to-hurt type players. They don't have enough of those guys. So it's another Captain Obvious statement. Jacki brings what most of his teammates cannot bring at a high level when it comes to that one aspect of his game. But surely, we're not having a discussion about, you know, the Montreal Canadiens looking at Arbor Jacki. We're probably talking about a $2 million a year player in this conversation in terms of a potential contract that he may get for the Montreal Canadiens. But in a world that may or may not exist of a sign and trade with Arbor Jacki to wherever he may end up in this hypothetical conversation, the Canadiens are not filling a void in their lineup if they do move away from Jacki. You know, you're not getting top six. You're not getting top four right shot defensemen. I mean, let's have a feet firmly planted on the ground conversation about what we believe the overall value is of a seventh defenseman who plays 11 minutes a night and, you know, has as many games as he does at the NHL level under his belt, mm-hmm. and how that translates to how other teams see him. You know, this isn't the Rock'em Sock'em era of the National Hockey League that existed in my childhood. It's a fast-paced, youth-filled league that is more skilled and speed-filled than it is tough guy-filled. You know, the era of the token fighter no longer truly exists in that one sole role. And Arbor, I'm not saying that's what Arbor is. Arbor is a hockey player, and he can drop the mitts, and he can play a physical game. But ultimately, I'm on the side of the argument here that I'd much rather see the Canadiens keep Arbor Jacki, sign him if he wants to agree to a two-year deal. If that is good with him, I'd much rather see the Canadiens continue to work with Arbor and see if there is something there, if you can polish his game up a little bit, as opposed to a sign and trade deal and what I think the return would be, mid-level prospect. Another hope and a prayer, because I still kind of fall into the camp of, yeah, you want to trade draft picks or you want to give me a prospect. Arbor Jacki is an NHL player right now. He is an NHL player. That prospect that you may get in a deal, whether it's with these speculated teams, a Flyers team or a Flames team, the teams that have been rumored around Arbor Jacki this summer, I don't think you're getting a right now, you know this guy's going to play in the NHL. I don't think you're getting that level of return for a guy like Arbor Jacki.
1: Fine. And
0: so I'd much rather keep the player.
1: Okay. I think that's a valid argument to make there. But the way that I see Jacki is that he's acting as a roadblock right now for an Adam Engstrom or for a David Reinbacher, who showed flashes And I much rather, I think there's value in opening the path for those guys as opposed to trying to work with Arbor Jack,
0: let me stop you there for 1 second before you continue. The counterpoint when you bring up Adam Engstrom's name, and David Reinbacher is a different conversation, right? That's the right shot guy you're hoping, right? They have multiple Adam Engstroms. They have them at the NHL level. They've got them. They've got them. That, to me, right there in that one name, when you drop his name in your own perspective on the Arbor Jack guy conversation that we're having here, that is someone that I would dangle. There is someone that I think maybe, because now we're falling back into the point I made with you. I believe Adam Engstrom is an NHL player. But to your earlier point, there's been a roadblock that has prevented him from being an everyday guy. But I think he's there today, which makes him more appealing in a hypothetical trade than Arbor Jack guy.
1: Sure. But I kind of want to find out what I have in this guy. And you don't have the ability to do that if he's in the AHL, being blocked by a Jaden Struble or being blocked by an Arbor Jack guy. So when I take a look at the two players and I compare them side by side, he's a better skater than Jack guy. He's a better puck-moving defenseman. He's got a big body, but he doesn't necessarily play that physical style. So, yeah, sure, those guys can be seen as a dime a dozen, whereas Jack guy is more of a unicorn for what he's able to do in the physicality department. But we just don't get to see that often enough because he can't be trusted in the big moments. Now, I was a fan when he first came in of his game. I really liked his game when he came and hit the ground running with the Canadiens. But that was a different set of circumstances. He was getting a longer rope. He's not getting that now. And the Habs are not in a position to sit there and, I'm not going to say tank games, but he doesn't give you the best chance to win a hockey game right now. And my read on the situation where the Habs are at, I think they're trying to win as many hockey games as they can while also prioritizing the development of some of the young guys. But the way that they have deployed Jack Eye in the last couple of seasons, I just don't know if they view him as part of the future, as part of a guy that is going to get them over that hump. So no matter how much you work with him, he's not going to be able to gain the trust of the coaching staff, and he's not going to be out there in the big moments when theoretically a player of that nature should be out there closing games for you. He should be killing penalties. He should be given a bit of a longer leash, but he isn't. And they've had 2 years to figure out that problem, and they haven't been able to do it. Mm-hmm. So I think he's been surpassed not only by Jaden Struble, but by Adam Engstrom as well. We saw Engstrom when he played a couple of games with the Canadiens. Guy was playing more minutes than Jack Eye. I think there's something to be said about that.
0: I don't disagree.
1: So that's why. And maybe Engstrom has more value, and he's a more, I guess, steady defenseman and someone that NHL teams view right now as a guy for them, as opposed to Jack Eye being this lottery ticket tantalizing player that you don't really know what he's going to be in a couple of years' time. But I just think it's run its course, for me at least. Mm-hmm. I would like to see those young guys in Laval get a legitimate look at that final spot, and I don't think they can if Jack Guy is still here. I don't care what the return is. I think there's more value in opening up a pathway to those guys making the big club.
0: Fair points. There's Peter Vrionis. I'm Sean Starts, the morning show on TSN 690. As always, our text board is open to 11690. You've got thoughts on the subject. We're going to get to the highlights from the TSN 690 morning show text board in a matter of moments. When we come back, NBA players pay tribute to the great Russell Westbrook, who retired after 18 seasons. You'll hear from a few of them next on the morning show.
2: Hi, it's Ken Connors. When I need to take a little break from keeping up with the news, you know what I do? I go get my Habs fix and I check in with Campbell versus Gallo. Sean and Mitch cover everything from why the team has a hard time protecting a lead to who should be playing on the first line with Nick and Cole. It's a great hang for any fan. 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It's simply hockey heaven. 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
17: It's
4: a pretty light drive, just slowing on the eastbound Trans-Canada Cavendish into DeCary. Met West slows from Saint-Laurent to DeCary. And Laurentian South to board the Met is from Salaberry. Northbound DeCary just slows at Royal Mount, 25 South for LaFontaine Tunnel from Sherbrooke. 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I'm Debbie Marcellos from the CJAD 800 Traffic Center.
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6: 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The only show that promises two hosts, zero filter, and just enough caffeine to be legally questionable. TSN 690.
8: So a few interesting things happened in the NBA. The LA Lakers sold for the second time in 2 years. Amazing to think that the franchise value of the LA Lakers grew by over $2 billion from their sale to the transaction that was approved rather quickly at $12.5 billion. And future Hall of Famer Russell Westbrook called it a career after 18 seasons. One of those players that will now join the list, right? With the automatic guy of like someone like a Dan Marino. Great player that never won a championship. Westbrook did get to an NBA Finals and lost. He's been to several conference finals and never got back to an NBA Finals. And he's one of two players in the history of the league that has 25,000 points and 10,000 assists, but opted to call it a career after 18 seasons in the NBA. ESPN's Kendrick Perkins on Russell Westbrook's career.
9: When you talk about one of the best individuals I ever been around, loving, caring, and I haven't spoken to Russ in a minute, but I got real love for that, for Russell Westbrook, his entire family, Mama Westbrook, OG Westbrook, his brother Wade Westbrook, Nina, and the entire kids, their children as well. But Russell Westbrook on the floor, when I first got to Oklahoma City and I played my first game, Scott Brooks called me in his office and he said, "Let me give you a breakdown real quick of Kevin Durant and Russell Westbrook." Kevin Durant is our best player, but Russell Westbrook, Perk, he gives us swag. And as I start to play games with Russ, he had that same competitive edge as Kevin Garnett. Out of all the people I played with, those two guys stand out the most when it comes to leaving it all out on the floor every single night, every single practice. When you got off the bus on the road and you're walking into a visiting arena, you have a certain type of swag walking into that locker room when you know you're getting off the bus with Russell Westbrook. That's the type of guy he is. And player-wise, when you look at his resume, to me, top 10 greatest point guard of all time. His resume speaks for itself. First ballot Hall of Famer. I'm just proud to sit here and say that I'm happy and love every moment that I shared with him on the floor and off the floor. And by the way, we both were Dallas Cowboy fans before I ended our relationship with my relationship with the Cowboys 7 years ago.
10: Perk, for the youngins who didn't get a chance to watch him in his prime, you played with him and against him in his prime. The level of athleticism was literally off the charts, it felt like.
9: I mean, and listen, a lot of people, you could argue and debate in a barbershop or wherever you go about who was the most athletic point guard to ever play the game. And some people may say Derrick Rose. I say Russell Westbrook. And athleticism, yes, as far as his explosiveness to the basket, the way that he's able to push the rock, but also anything else he was able to do, the block shots, like those type of things. And when you think about him averaging a triple-double in four seasons of his career, that has never been done. And Russell Westbrook, not only should he have his jersey retired in Oklahoma City, but he should have a statue out there as well. Because after SGA, Russ, in my eyes, is the second greatest Thunder of all time.
8: There's Kendrick Perkins of ESPN on the career and what it was like to play with a teammate like Russell Westbrook. Others, you know, from around the league also weighed in, former Raptor great DeMar DeRozan, on getting to play with Russ.
4: Russ is honestly is a great friend of mine, man. You know, basically family. You know, we came from same place, same type of upbringing. You know, as kids, man, we had a dream to represent where we come from at a high level. And if you was to ask us when we was young, we'd be in this position in our careers, accomplish things that we accomplished, I guarantee you, we wouldn't believe it. You know, so to be here, you know, from a friend, to watch his career, and now be able to play with him, one of my favorite highlights of my career, you know, playing with an all-time great, and knowing where he come from, knowing his family, seeing him, you know, become a father, you know, everything, man. It's amazing to be able to sit next to, you know, somebody where you know exactly where he come from, you know, and to see how much we accomplished, man. It's amazing, man. I appreciate him more than, you know, he will ever know. You know, that's you know, if he get in a fight with 10 elephants, I'm fighting with him. So that's my dog.
8: There's a fight I'd pay to watch. Dwayne Wade, former NBA great, Hall of Famer, on Russell Westbrook perhaps falling into that underappreciated player category.
5: Man, Russ is having one of the most underappreciated careers that we will see. And there's guys that come along, one that's sitting in front of you, that careers get underappreciated, you know, it's undervalued and underappreciated for whatever the reasons are.
11: Yeah.
5: But in his own right, just one of the GOAT careers, because it's just customized and no one has one like it. Like, no one has a career like Russell Westbrook, and right. No one plays the game like Russell Westbrook. You know, he's a one of one.
11: Yeah.
5: In a sense. And it's phenomenal to see him in, I don't remember what year, maybe year 17. Whatever year he's in right now, where he's still athletic, he still plays the game the same way he did when we first got introduced to Russ. And it's just incredible to watch. He's one of the most athletic human beings we've ever seen. And so it's really cool, bro. Yeah.
8: After 18 seasons, Russell Westbrook calls it a career. I love listening to, you know, former modern NBA players talk about one of the stars in the league, because I'm a big buyer of, you know, game recognized game. And across the board there, Kendrick Perkins, retired NBA player, DeMar DeRozan, Dwayne Wade, weighing in on the career of Russell Westbrook after 18 seasons. And, you know, when you look at his entire body of work, just one of those rare gifts, you know. And it's unfortunate because not every story is written the same way with the same ending, in regards to winning a championship and really locking in your legacy and helping get a team over the line. But at the end of the day, it doesn't take away, Pete, from everything that Russell Westbrook accomplished over the 18 seasons that he played in the association.
4: No, it doesn't. And you brought up the money point there in the three-peat quiz. Your favorite player's favorite player.
8: Yeah.
4: Like, that's Russell Westbrook. And by all accounts, everyone that's played with him just loves the intensity.
8: It's hard.
4: Maybe from us, like on the outside looking in, could rub us the wrong way. The fact that the guy is, you know, running after a loose ball when he's got 9 rebounds looking for that triple-double, we're thinking to ourselves, what's he really prioritizing here? But no, it's the dog in him that really shined throughout the course of his career. And I think that's what people are coming to realize today as we look back on the career that was and just how exceptional Russell Westbrook was, even though he wasn't able to get over the line in terms of a championship, but wanted it more than anybody else, passionate about the game, working on his game, had some shortcomings for sure. He was a flawed player. No, not the greatest defender, not the greatest outside shooter. But you could never question his desire, and I think that should be the takeaway from the 18 years that we got to see Russell Westbrook in action. From the minute that he stepped onto the court,
11: up until his final season with the Sacramento Kings when he was putting a terrible team on his back.
8: Yep.
11: So it's just, it's that fire burning inside of him that he showed every night, and I think it was something incredible to watch.
8: Yeah, the morning show on TSN 690. Welcome to Thursday as we wind down the show and point you in the direction of Joey Elias and Daniel Shear as they sit in for Campbell and Gallo here on TSN 690. They'll take over at 10 o'clock. But Pete, we've been on the air since more or less 6 o'clock when we opened the show with the Tragically Hip today. The text message board has been with us all morning. You can send your text, your reactions, your points of view, your opinions, your feedback to 11690. Anything and some highlights, Pete, that we can look at and point to and react to today?
11: Yeah, definitely. I mean, the floodgates started opening there when we were talking about sandwiches and when you were disagreeing with my take that Le Sous-Marin is not the top-tier sandwich.
8: Sure.
11: It is not the best. And look, you made some good arguments, some good counterpoints. Mm-hmm. I can absolutely get on board with a chicken cutlet sandwich, a chicken parmesan sandwich. I can get on board with that. Smoked meat, I mean, add that to the list.
8: No doubt.
11: It's very hard for me to find a bad sandwich. Like, there are places that make it better than others, of course.
8: No doubt.
11: There are bad sandwiches.
8: Yes.
11: But usually when you're putting ingredients in between two slices of bread or in a hoagie, it's going to be good.
8: Well, that's fair. You know where it begins for me, the telltale sign of a poor sandwich, a substandard sandwich, is the bread. One of the more important ingredients to consider is what's the ratio of whatever the filling may be to the bread. What's that ratio like? And if it's too bready right then and there, or if the bread, let's say you get a bad focaccia, for example, like it's chewy, it doesn't seem like it's the freshest bread possible for this particular sandwich, right then and there, it's the first impression, right? You bite into the bread and right away the texture is this too bready, is this too dry, and does the ratio of the filling of the sandwich just not go hand in hand with the bread? So a key component to any great sandwich.
11: Right. So a text coming in here saying the Cubano is the superior sandwich.
8: It's a great sandwich.
11: It's a great sandwich.
8: Great sandwich.
11: You got that shredded pork.
8: Yeah.
11: You got the ham in there, the Swiss cheese.
8: The pickle.
11: Yeah, it's great. It's mustard, it's good.
8: And it's pressed in the panino press there.
11: I can get on board with that.
8: Yeah.
11: I can get on board. But that's why I'm kind of angry at you right now, Sean, because you went at me.
8: Let it out, Pete.
11: You went at me for my opinion.
8: Yes. Yeah.
11: I didn't try to disparage the smoked meat sandwich.
8: No.
11: I didn't take away from the greatness that is a chicken parm.
8: Mm-hmm.
11: But you came after me.
8: Well, listen, this is a difference in you know, I hate to be the old guy on the radio, but this is where experience comes in.
11: To eat?
8: Kinda
11: for
8: like,
11: eating?
8: Yeah, kind of like golf, where I want to help you. I want to help you get better. And this can translate to outside of 18 holes of golf, where there's nothing wrong. Again, I'll borrow your own words. There's nothing wrong with a hot Sous-Marin sandwich. There's nothing wrong with that. But to anoint it as the king of sandwiches, this is where I think my experience can come in and show you a little bit that while it's a great sandwich, it doesn't necessarily reign supreme, and here are the reasons why.
11: But I've had all of those sandwiches that you brought up.
8: Yes.
11: Multiple times.
8: Mm-hmm.
11: And I will have them again multiple times.
8: Go ahead.
11: But with this large sample size that I have accrued over the years, the Sous-Marin reigns supreme. Mm-hmm.
8: Any other text coming in to 11690?
11: Best sandwich ever. Toasted tomato sandwich with mayo and black pepper.
8: Oh, so good. That is so, so good.
11: Is that better than a Sous-Marin?
8: Throw a slice of cheddar cheese on that bad boy.
11: Okay, yeah.
8: I'm down with that all day. That's a delicious sandwich. I have, you know, especially now we're in tomato season, I think. Salt, pepper, thick sliced tomato. I am definitely here for that. But let's be honest. I mean, I would not put it in the same conversation of all the great sandwiches that you and I have talked about here today.
11: Mm-hmm.
8: A delicious light snack or borderline lunch, depending if you're counting your calories, but not in the conversation of Mount Rushmore sandwiches.
11: Just hot tomato for me, tough to get on board with that.
8: You know, it's funny. Like, I love tomato sauce.
11: Me too.
8: I love tomato
11: me
8: sauce.
11: Too.
8: But if someone, I've seen this on pizza, people will slice tomatoes.
11: Yeah.
8: I'm out.
11: Not
8: bro.
11: For me. Not
8: I'm,
11: for me.
8: You know what else I'm out on? Sun-dried tomatoes.
11: Oh, okay.
8: Out. Strong
11: interesting.
8: Out. Yeah.
11: I if it was just a straight up tomato sandwich with like salted slices of tomato, salt, pepper.
8: Yeah, yeah, mayo.
11: Then yes, but this person is saying toasted.
8: That's great.
11: Tomato.
8: Well, the bread is toasted.
11: No, grilled tomato. Oh, no.
8: No, I'm out.
11: No, I'm out. The hot dog is the best sandwich.
8: Great sandwich.
11: It's not a sandwich.
8: It's not a sandwich, I agree. But for the sake of this texter, it is elite. And give me the steamy over the toasty all day.
11: Me too, all day. Not even a question.
8: What's the go-to accoutrement there on the steamy?
11: I put coleslaw, onion, and mustard.
8: See? This is a correct take, Pete. You've done it. You've provided a correct food take.
11: Don't tell me how to eat. Don't tell me what my preferences should be.
8: No, I'm saying you have the right
11: preference.
8: That's
11: where you're wrong.
8: You have the right preference.
11: Okay, but you didn't say that beforehand.
8: No, because it was wrong. That's why I didn't say you were right, because you were wrong.
11: Pete is totally right.
8: Okay.
11: Sean can't even eat a sandwich anymore.
8: Ha!
11: What does he know?
8: It's a fair comment.
11: That's a very fair comment.
8: But it's a very, you know, modern day comment. You know, you didn't get the body built by sandwiches, by avoiding sandwiches back in the day, you know?
11: Well, Mr. Starr, I thought your take was pretty good till Peter mentioned eggplant. With his take and your reaction to it, Peter just shaved off 22 strokes. You bombed out, going back to Mr. McKenna's takes on food.
8: No.
11: From Senor Goose.
8: Senor Goose. Mucho gracias, senor. I just don't like the texture play of eggplant, man. Find it soggy a lot of the time. You know, grilled eggplant? It's unnecessary.
11: It's not grilled, pickled.
8: It's unnecessary for me in a sandwich. I don't find that it adds
11: anything. I feel like you need an acidic element to a sandwich.
8: Well, that's what the tomato sauce is for.
11: Fine.
8: Yeah.
11: It depends who's making the tomato sauce. It's not the same across the board.
8: No, but we're talking about going to a reputable sandwich shop.
11: I understand. I understand what you're saying, but it could be a sweeter tomato sauce at times. Mm-hmm. Could be a more acidic one, saltier tomato sauce.
8: Mm-hmm.
11: We don't know.
8: Mm-hmm.
11: A basil-based tomato sauce.
8: I don't know. The eggplant lobbyists were coming out in full force here.
11: I recommend a star special of popcorn and ice cream.
8: Yeah, let's go.
11: Call back
8: to a birthday present I got when I was a kid. My buddy Wayne brought a pint of ice cream and a bag of popcorn
11: and
8: for
11: you
8: my
11: were
8: birthday.
11: Happy with that birthday
8: present. I thought it was ridiculous at first, but then, you know, as the days went on and I was still munching on it, I was like, damn, what a stroke of genius.
11: There's a few. A sub is not even a sandwich. What? How could you say that?
8: No, it's definitely a sumare.
11: It's a sandwich.
8: Sumare all day, every day is a sandwich.
11: That's it.
8: Okay.
11: Good. A banh mi. I love a banh mi.
8: Yeah, me too.
11: But it's not up there.
8: To me, it's in the category of a Cubano. It's delicious. I have a lot of time for it, you know. But let me ask you this pointed question. If you went to an establishment that made sumarin, made a smoked meat, chicken parm, banh mi Cubano. Let's say they made all those, as ridiculous as that may be.
11: Mm.
8: Let's say they made all those sandwiches and had them on their menu and they were all very, very, very good. Be honest. How often would you pick the banh mi or the Cubano over any of those other options?
11: Well, how often am I going at this place?
8: I don't know, once a month.
11: Hmm.
8: Not often enough where you're sick of it is basically what I'm getting at.
11: Right. I'd probably go banh mi once every 2 months.
8: Okay. You like it that much? Okay.
11: I love a banh mi.
8: Okay.
11: The bread is just...
8: Sometimes they overdose it with the cilantro, though.
11: I'm a big cilantro guy. There's never enough for me. Is that another bad take? Am I wrong again?
8: Did you hear me say it's a bad take?
11: No, I saw your face.
8: Did you hear me?
11: I saw the little smirk on your face.
8: I don't hate cilantro, but I have a cilantro tolerance.
11: Mm.
8: I definitely don't fall into that category of there's never enough cilantro.
11: So does it taste like dish soap to you?
8: No.
11: Is it one of those genetic things?
8: No, it's not like lavender. You know, like if you put too much lavender in something, it now turns soapy, you know? But it's a very pungent herb. All right. Good stuff as always. Thanks for the text. Thanks for the takes. I appreciate it.
11: Someone's saying it's slow news day. Yeah, no kidding.
8: What's slow? We just did Russell Westbrook. We just did 35 minutes on Arbor Jacki and Zachary Bolduc. But thank you for listening and for the contributions, taking the time out to pull your phone out of your pocket, punch in 11690, and fire off the text board.
11: Porchetta. It's a good one.
8: That is a all-timer.
11: It's great.
8: Shout out Marco Gianni in Villa Sal.
11: Marco, I've never had it.
8: I feel vindicated now. Guy fronting like he's a sandwich connoisseur. You know your sandwiches. That's why I'm telling you.
11: I do know my sandwiches.
8: We got to go to Marco Gianni together. I have to take you there.
11: Okay.
8: I have to take you there. We shall go one day.
11: Good.
8: Probably when my golf season ends. All right, Pete, let's wind down the morning show for Thursday next.
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9: 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The sports takes are hot. The banter's hotter. And the traffic reports? 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
13: It slows on the Met West from Vio to Saint-Michel and then from the Laurentian Auto Route into Decarie. Eastbound side of the 40 just slows through the Decarie Circle. Northbound Decarie from Jean Talon. 13 south aboard the 20s from Hickmore. And eastbound 20 just slows at the 32nd Avenue entrance. At Sports Experts and Atmosphere, until August 25th, spend on what you need to get back into the rhythm and get a $25 promo card with a purchase of $100. 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I'm Debbie Marcellos from the CJAD 800 Traffic Center.
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0: 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Campbell versus Gallo.
1: Campbell is like the best of the best. Oh my God, Mitch Gallo, what is going on?
0: With Sean Campbell and Mitch Gallo.
2: Oh.
1: Every 5 seconds, they're yelling.
3: Woo! Yeah! Let's go!
2: Nice! Woohoo! Woo! Yeah!
3: I can't do it. Can't do it. Won't do it.
2: Can't do it. Won't do it.
0: The battle begins now.
3: Come on.

0: show here on a beautiful Thursday morning in the city that we call Montreal. No Campbell, no Gallo. The revolution here has begun. Daniel Scheer is in. I'm Joey Elias. We have taken over Campbell versus Gallo. Although some solemn news. Daniel Scheer is leaving this program and no longer wants to work with me after today.
1: No.
0: No, you have plans. You have a family event that you have to go to.
1: Yeah.
0: So this is our last day together.
1: I'll be on with Luca next week. I'll still see you here.
0: Yeah. I move to the Melnick show next week.
1: Yes. Replacing Luca.
0: Yes, who's going to be in here. Mm-hmm. And then the 2 weeks after, so next week Luca's here, and then the following week after that, it'll be John Steele, Luca, and myself in for Melnick. I think that's even 2 weeks. I'm here until the Friday right before Labor Day.
1: Okay, yes. I think me too.
0: And many a listener just turned off their radio. Before we get into rapid fire, Dan, how was your night? Did you go to tennis last night?
1: No, I did not. I did not go to tennis. And you know what? I had my own tennis. Don't really want to talk about it. It wasn't horrible. Just, you know, I wasn't even mad after I lost. It was just one of those days. You know, you get into your head and it's just nothing's working for you. Unlike last week where everything worked for me. It's just one of those days.
0: Well, you
1: it's
0: got
1: fine.
0: the bad match out of the way. But you're in like a season-long tournament.
1: Yeah.
0: How does this work? So is this your first loss?
1: No. It's the first time I'm playing, in quotations, competitive tennis in my entire life. So it's obviously a little bit harder than what I'm used to. No, it's not my first loss. What's my record now? I think I'm 3-3? 4-3? 4-3.
0: Okay.
1: It's okay. It's going pretty well. It's different divisions. It's a lot of fun. But, yeah, I know losses will happen. There's a whole playoff at the end in the last week. But, yeah, I didn't go to tennis last night. And, you know, I'm not upset about it because 12 straight matches now that have not gone three sets. I believe it's some sort of record.
0: Now, I mean, just for reference, I mean, in all the other bigger tournaments, like the majors, they play five sets.
1: Yeah.
0: Right? The men.
1: Yeah.
0: Women play three. Do you think that if they go to five sets, there's a couple of more deep matches that go four sets, maybe five, that we've seen?
1: Probably. I would say probably maybe the Nakashima-Hodar match, for example. I know Nakashima won in two. Maybe Hodar would have won the third set. But, yeah, you know, these used to be five sets. You know that?
0: Oh, yeah.
1: These 1,000 tournaments used to be five sets. Changed it in about 2019, maybe. Don't remember the exact year. But not too long ago. But I'm hoping this final tonight is good.
0: Well, we'll talk about that in a bit. I just want to say, last night did the trivia show live over at Hurley's Irish Pub. I want to thank everybody who came out. Just a fantastic evening. A lot of fun to Walter and Troy and Vance and Zach, who organized it. Great job. And, of course, just a reminder that their comedy festival, the world's smallest comedy festival, continues tonight and into Sunday. So if you are looking for something to do this weekend and you're thinking to yourself, I don't want to spend that much money, but I want to have a good time, take a look, worldsmallest.club. And, yeah, the staff was amazing. Kamika was the barmaid. And, I got out of there way later than I should have. But I'm here today sweating a little in this studio.
1: Pete adjusted it, I think. So we'll see in 5 minutes.
0: Oof, it's a little warm in here. But, yes, fantastic night. Thank you for everybody who came down. Much appreciated. And now let's get into the rapid fire. Well, let's start with the Blue Jays, because, again, you have been singing the words of they will make the wild card. And everybody was like, well, are they going to make the wild card? They're only a game and a half back now after winning against the Red Sox yet again. If they were to play the Red Sox all season long, they would be the number one team in all of Major League Baseball. And they don't, you know, they did it in pretty interesting fashion. They had a fight back, fight back, fight back. So now a game and a half back. Is there a difference from yesterday to today in your belief, Dan Scheer, that the Blue Jays can, will make the wild card?
1: Yeah, there is. First of all, 9-3 against the Red Sox this year. Unbelievable. But Joey, what they're doing now is finally they're passing teams. That's what they're doing in this wild card race right now. They're passing teams. Yeah, they were ahead of Seattle already, but now they're 2.5 games above them. But now they pass the team that's supposed to be selling. They pass the Orioles. So now they're a half a game above the Orioles. And just like that, the Guardians, they're only half a game back against the Guardians. I think 4 days ago they were 3 games back, 2.5. All these games that they're winning, now they're only a game back of the Tigers, who I still don't really believe in.
0: That is an incredible story, the Tigers.
1: They are an incredible story.
0: Because when you sell your two top pitching, you know, the two members of your pitching staff that basically are your pitching staff in Scooble and Mize, and everybody sees these two stars leave the team, everybody thought, well, that's it. Let's focus in on next season. And guess what? They're not. They're focused in on this season. And I don't know, maybe that they got, you know. You know what's interesting about this time of year is that all the call-ups from the minors, whether it's a pitcher or a position player, these guys become the X factors. It's working for the Blue Jays, right? They called up all these guys, McAdoo, Bateman, who's the other guy they called up the other day, also a position player. And if you notice, they're not getting put down in the order. They're not like 7, 8, 9.
1: Mm-hmm.
0: They're batting 1, 2, 5, all key positions.
1: Uh-huh.
0: And guess what? Other than a really bad running error yesterday by Bateman, he has been solid. Not a power hitter by any means. He's just a very good contact hitter, gets the ball in play a lot, knows the game very well. Made a little running error yesterday when the right fielder caught the ball and then tagged him up on first.
1: Yeah, I actually had a text from a friend last night saying he sent the lineup and he said, imagine seeing this 1-2 in May. Blue Jays fans would be like, what are we doing?
0: Yeah, but now everybody's going to be wearing a Bateman shirt soon enough.
1: We actually got such a nice text to start this morning.
0: Okay, let's start with something nice.
1: Tommy from Laval here. Been loving me a shot of JD, Joey and Dan.
0: Oh, nice.
1: These past mornings, going to miss the dynamic. However, today Joey sounds like he's sitting across the room from the mic. I just fixed that.
0: Oh, did you?
1: Yeah.
0: All right.
1: Nice
0: well,
1: text.
0: Thank you very much. I appreciate that. From who was it again?
1: Tommy from Laval.
0: Tommy from Laval. Much appreciated. Thank you very much. So, yeah, the Jays making a run again. They did it last year, although they started a little earlier.
1: A little earlier, yeah.
0: Right, and they got themselves right into it. I remember, again, I was in Toronto for that playoff run, and that city was electric, much like Montreal was during the hockey playoffs. Everybody wearing gear, everybody in a good mood, everybody walking down the street, not even knowing each other, high-fiving, you know, complimenting each other's hats and jerseys and stuff like that. So, yeah, Toronto, although they got a hard series coming up now. They got the Yankees, and then I believe they have Tampa.
1: I think it's fine. You know, these are teams that they want to beat in the playoffs.
0: They have to beat.
1: They have to beat them.
0: But they have to beat them now. Like, in terms of going out, making sure everybody knows that if you do get in the playoffs, that we're for real. We didn't just fluke our way in here. This is a very... It's an exciting team. It's just, you know, they're not going to... I say this now, but we don't know what's going to happen with the Yankees. Maybe they do take 2 out of 3. That'd be nice. 3 out of 4. As long... I think they have to win every series from now until the end of the season. So you're looking at 3 of 4, 2 of 4... 2 of 3.
1: Yeah. I think they can do it. But we need to see a big game tonight from Scherzer. He's playing Peyton Tolley, who just had, I think, a career high in strikeouts the other day. His last start, I think he had 14 strikeouts in 6 or 7 innings. They need a big game from Scherzer tonight. But we got another text. Ed North. Ed from North Bay, Ontario.
0: Hey,
1: Jays
0: North.
1: Are trying to pull the new era Moneyball.
0: That's interesting. I like that.
1: Yeah.
0: Also, I like North Bay. I'm trying to... Was it Confederation Lake? Confed Lake? I forget what the lake is right out there.
1: I like some early morning texts, you know? Gets the juices flowing.
0: Well, I'll tell you, this second rapid fire topic is going to get your juices flowing.
1: I almost pressed the wrong hotkey there.
0: That's all right. So let's get into the tennis finals. So we have Ben Shelton, defending champion Shelton versus Brandon Nakashima. That goes tonight here in Montreal. You were rooting for Hodar the whole time, but you did say Nakashima is one of these players also, much like Hodar, to look forward into the future because you're going to remember where you were when he won against Ben Shelton.
1: I said that. Oh, you said, Nakashima's going to win. Is that what you're saying?
0: I'm kind of hoping.
1: I am hoping.
0: And it's nothing against Ben Shelton, but I do like to see new faces win. I think that when new faces win here in Montreal, the fans are very appreciative of it. So I don't mind parity. Again, though, going back to what we said earlier in the week, other than Ben Shelton, the name recognition for the casual tennis fan, I don't know what a Shelton Nakashima matchup does. Now, if this was a Shelton, even Tsitsipas, somebody, a Feast, somebody we know, we've heard of, it would have been, you know, a little bit more exciting up to the buildup, but guaranteed tonight will be a sellout. The fans will be into it and they will take a side. Do they cheer for the American that is the defending champ? Or do they root for the American who can defeat his fellow countrymen and upset the defending champ?
1: Well, it's the first American matchup in a Masters 1000, I believe the first time since 2003. So it's been a long time coming, and I think first time in Montreal even earlier. I don't know the exact date. But pretty good matchup here, honestly. You know what this reminds me of, Joey? Mm-hmm. Do you remember Montreal 2 years ago? Do you remember who won the tournament?
0: No.
1: Alexei Popyrin. So a name that you never hear, came out of nowhere and just beat everyone. And he played Rublev, who you know. He played Rublev in the final and beat him in straight sets. See, I don't know if that's going to happen this time with Nakashima, but that's what this tournament does. Kareno Busa won it a couple years back in 2022. So it's these, not no-name players, but it's these players. They come to Canada, they have an opportunity to win, and they do. And even if Nakashima doesn't win, this was his first semifinals in a 1,000 tournament in his career. And guess what? His first final now. So now, two big servers, and in a final, I know how good Shelton has been. He has returned. His return game in this tournament is the best it has been in his entire career. He said it. Everyone's saying it. His coaching staff said it. His father. But in a final, you never know. I'm just hoping, Joey, we get a longer one here. You always see Shelton go to tie breaks. He's just destroying everybody. So I'll be there. Let's just get a good match.
0: All right. Let's move on to rapid fire number three, which is the beginning of the PGA playoffs. The first round goes started already. It's in progress. The FedEx St. Jude Championship in Memphis. Again, the top 70 are in. This tournament, you have to make the top 50 of the FedEx points after this tournament to continue. So we have some early scores coming in. Right now, your leader is Cudi. He's 4-under after 8. That's a very good start. Tommy Fleetwood, who's, you know, really decides to shine.
1: That's your guy.
0: That is my guy. He's 4-under after 5. So he's off to a flying start. Some of the bigger names, Scottie Scheffler is 1-under. He is playing with, I believe, Rory McIlroy, who is 1-over after 3. And Justin Thomas doesn't start till 10:35. But yes, this is, again, the playoffs for, and Canadian, this is one of the kids to watch. Yella Maraju. He is the top Canadian in terms of FedEx points right here, right now. He's a rookie. And he's going to be paired up with Sungjae Im, and he will be moving, hopefully, into the top 50. He's had a really, really good season. If you are looking for a new Canadian to follow, Yella Maraju. The other guy I always love when he plays, I think he's got the prettiest swing. You know, people make comments because he's in his 40s, but Justin Rose, just a solid, steady golfer, always makes the playoffs, so I don't know if you're a big golfer, or a golf fan, but I'd like to see somebody other than Scottie Scheffler or Rory McIlroy win the FedEx championship.
1: You don't think Scottie's due?
0: Scottie's had an interesting season because if you look at the stats and the wins, he obviously did not have as many this year as he's had in the past, but he's still been pretty solid. Like, he's got a lot of top tens, a lot of top fives. But at the same time, like, if you're looking for player of the year, you could argue Cam Young, who has always been around, and he won, you know, a major this year. Well, he won the Players, which is considered the fifth major. And also Matt Fitzpatrick, who had a very strong start. And I think that if he finishes strong in these next three tournaments, he has a chance. He doesn't tee off till 12:40. All right, let's move on to our next. I don't know if you heard this, but this was pretty scary. At the Jets training camp, their cornerback, Quantez Stiggers, collapsed right on the sidelines. And they said he was transported after passing out. He was given an IV on the field, taken by stretcher to the ambulance. He's now in concussion protocol after he passed out, and then they realized that he had been showing concussion symptoms prior to that. Now, whose fault is that? Now, they do say, talk to him a great amount last night, and he's doing well, that head coach, Aaron Glenn. I talked to his wife, and she's taking good care of him. So happy about that. So, whose fault is it, though, that they miss these concussion symptoms? Is it the player who did not tell them because he wanted to play? Or was it the responsibility of the team and their medical staff to be like, you know, you took a big hit the other day in practice. Are you feeling okay?
1: I think it's a little bit of a mix of both. Maybe he did everything he can. He tried to avoid showing any signs of it. It's a really weird situation, this one, because you don't usually see these things like this happen right away. A player gets hit in the head. It's usually a longer-term effects. You don't see it right after. And usually these drills, yeah, there are tackling drills, of course, in training camp, but it's nothing like a real game. So maybe that's why the medical staff aren't as aware of what's going on with some players. So it's. I think we're going to hear more about this news, Joey. I know it happened yesterday now, but I think we're going to hear a little bit more as the days go on. Not even yesterday, actually 2 days ago. So it's tough. 24 years old. Hasn't been in the league for very long. I don't really know who you can blame for this one. I don't want to point any fingers. What do you think?
0: I'm not going to blame anybody, but somebody's going to have to be held responsible. Mm-hmm. And maybe it was just missed. Maybe, you know, sometimes we hear the stories of, I felt fine.
1: Yeah.
0: You know, I did get hit. I thought maybe I was going to be concussed, but I felt fine, and I went back out, and I played, and I felt great, and then all of a sudden, the symptoms come over you, and you do pass out. I remember being with somebody many years ago before, you know, we don't know a lot about concussions, but we knew even less back then in the 90s. And I remember this individual, we were out for dinner one night, and all of a sudden he grabs the table. He's grabbing onto the table, and I'm like, are you okay? He's like, I am so dizzy right now. He goes, it just came over me, and that he was suffering from a concussion, and we were just having dinner. It was him, his wife, you know, myself, my girlfriend, a couple other people, and literally you just saw him hang on to this table for dear life. So sometimes, yeah, you don't even realize that the symptoms are going to come out. This is what's so tricky about all this. So I'm not going to lay blame on anybody. I hope he's good. I hope he can come back and play. Yeah. But at the same time, I'm sure there's a discussion going on in the Jets medical, you know, staff going, maybe we should have picked up on this. We got to be a little bit sharper on picking up on the concussion protocol stuff. So that's it for another day. Finally, our last rapid fire topic to start the day. Russell, and we'll get into this a little bit later. Mm-hmm. Russell Westbrook called it a day. After 18 seasons in the NBA, he's 37 years old. I didn't understand the message that he put out which read, sometimes you don't even know when you've already watched the end. You had to be there, and now it's over. What? Like, am I missing something? That's so cryptic.
1: Probably thought he was going to come back until last second. It's the only thing I can think of.
0: Well, he's got quite the resume, right?
1: It hit me hard, this one, honestly. I'm not even the biggest Russell Westbrook fan, but it hit me.
0: Well, probably because you grew up watching this guy.
1: 2017 MVP.
0: Yep. He was selected fourth overall in 2008 by the Seattle Supersonics.
1: Yeah.
0: You're right. And then they became the Oklahoma Thunder. But he was the MVP of the league in 2017. He averaged that year 31.6 points, 10.7 rebounds, and 10.4 assists per game. And that was the first time somebody did that, averaging a triple-double since Oscar Robertson.
1: Mm-hmm.
0: So you're talking great. He had, in average, a triple-double for four seasons. He is the NBA all-time leader in triple-doubles at 209.
1: Yeah.
0: Jokic is second, and he has 198 going into this season. So he'll overtake
1: pass.
0: Him, but
1: you maybe know, even this year.
0: Westbrook had a phenomenal point.
1: Yeah.
0: He also has the most triple-doubles in a season.
1: Yeah. 42.
0: 42.
1: Yeah.
0: And that was during his MVP season.
1: Most consecutive games with a triple-double, I think.
0: Yeah. So he finished his career, 27,176 points, 10,351 assists, and career averages of 20.9 points, 8 assists, and 6.9 rebounds per game.
1: You saw he got offers, though.
0: The only thing missing.
1: Yeah.
0: Is from... You know, he's got the MVPs, he's got all the other awards, he's missing the championship.
1: Made one final?
0: He did make one final. He did win an Olympic gold, though, mm-hmm. with the U.S. in 2012.
1: They value that in basketball.
0: So, all in all, I think Russell Westbrook, although he was a little divisive to some people, but overall, I think this is a very incredible career. We'll get into it a little bit later, but I'm pretty sure he's a Hall of Famer.
1: First ballot.
0: I would hope so.
1: Yeah. Easy.
0: I would hope, but you never know with the way some of these voters go, and we've seen it in baseball, we've seen it in hockey. There's always that one, what? They didn't vote for this guy? They didn't make him is he a unanimous choice?
1: I think so.
0: Okay.
1: I think he will be. He's one of those players, fan favorite. There are people who don't like him out there. Every player has that, but he is a fan favorite. During that 2017 season and even 2018, 2019, man, he was loved out there.
0: Yeah, and when you're that good, you are going to polarize people. People are not going to like you for whatever reason, and they're going to like you because you're the number one guy on their favorite team. And then, of course, he did win the MVP, and he had a great career. So whether you like him or not, Russell Westbrook, done in the NBA. Campbell versus Gallo here. Guess what? We're just a few minutes away from Sound Off. If you are not a regular listener, well, come on board, by the way. But Sound Off is very easy. There's no topic. You can vent about anything you want, including city workers drilling the street in front of your house starting at 7:05 this morning. That was my alarm clock. I don't know what they're doing. They're making a hole. I say just wait. It'll open up on its own. But if you do have something to sound off on, you can text at 11690 or you can call 514-790-1690. You can say anything. You can vent about anything. As long as you keep it clean, radio-friendly, family-friendly, no problem. That's the way it works, right?
1: You got anything on your mind, Joey?
0: No, not today. Other than, like I said, I thought there was like a thing that you couldn't make noise before 7:30, like if you're a city worker. And the guy just had, you know, like those
1: rule?
0: Big, I don't know, I think there's like a... I don't know what he had. He had this big machine that was going to cut the concrete.
1: Okay.
0: The guy was just standing there letting it run, waiting for everybody else to come out of their trucks. Like, the guy couldn't keep it off.
1: Until they... Okay, yeah. I get it.
0: You know, like...
1: They don't care.
0: No, they don't. You know, people in general nowadays, it's, you know, the majority of people have no concept of the space around them. The majority of people think they're alone, even though they're in the metro or in a shopping center or on a plane. So, yeah, and it was loud everywhere this morning. I don't know if it's just, you know, my hearing is heightened because my spidey senses are going off, but I just found it very noisy everywhere this morning. You?
1: No. No noise around me. The building that's right next to my my apartment, finally up, so there's no more noise.
0: Oh, they're constructing.
1: There was construction, but
0: is that the old gas station?
1: You know.
0: Yeah.
1: You know.
0: It is amazing to me how that space looks so small when it was a gas station, and somehow somebody sold it. And somebody bought it, and they developed condos on it.
1: That's why people say we live in a simulation. Because it doesn't look like anything should fit there, and then all of a sudden it does.
0: It's crazy to me.
1: It's like, you know when you're driving in like on the highway, three lanes, and my wife goes, how does a truck fit in that lane, a gigantic 18-wheeler or whatever fit in that lane, and a car looks like it fits in the same lane, but they look the same. It doesn't make any sense, yeah. You know?
0: Optical illusions.
1: Simulation.
0: Oh.
1: I'm not crazy. I'm
0: conspiracy
1: kidding.
0: Conspiracy theories abound. Again, sound off. Let us know what's on your mind. What's getting you? It can also be positive. You can be like, guess what? I got a hole in one yesterday. If you were out golfing, maybe you were playing tennis and unlike Dan, you won. Tell us about that. 514-790-1690 or 11690. It's Sound Off on TSN 690.
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5: They've cleared the stall on the Met West at Saint-Michel. Traffic slowing from VO. Northbound DeCary, a little busy at Royal Mount. Southbound side heavy to Jean Talon. It backs up on the eastbound Trans-Canada just before Côte de Liesse. Laurentian south to board the Met from Henri Bourassa. 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I'm Debbie Marcellos from the CJAD 800 Traffic Center.
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31: 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If you can't come around, at least please tell the phone. Don't be cruel.
0: Welcome back to Campbell versus Gallo here on TSN 690. Joey Elias along with Dan Shear in for the boys. And little Elvis Presley, Don't Be Cruel, bringing us into Sound Off. Because that's also, don't be cruel when you sound off, but also today in history, 1956. Don't Be Cruel was released by Elvis Presley.
1: Rip.
0: What's that?
1: Rip.
0: Yeah, we had the conversation of, did he really die on the toilet during the break? And Dan was very curious. We did ask you to sound off at 514-1619. 790-1690. We have a bunch of people on the phone, so let's get to the phone lines while we can. I believe Jay is up first.
1: Yeah, we got Jay.
0: How you doing, Jay?
2: Yeah, what's up?
0: Ah, not much. Not just much. Having a good day in studio. The air conditioning is kicked in, and it feels great.
2: It's finally no threat of rain. We've had 45 rainouts in our softball league. This
1: yeah,
2: year.
1: Same here.
0: 45, wow.
2: Well, I might be exaggerating, but actually it might be close to that.
1: I don't think you're exaggerating, to be honest. I really don't.
0: Well, I hope you guys get time to make them all up, though.
2: Yeah, it just pushes the playoffs exactly. A couple of weeks back.
0: Right.
2: Yeah.
0: How's your team doing?
2: There's like a six-way tie for first right now.
0: Oh, it's packed at the top.
2: Yeah, it's all coming down, and the top six teams get a bye. So, anyways, I just wanted to say I'm getting antsy for the start of the season because all these, and that's what I want to sound off on, all these posts that I see on Facebook, you know, every team got better. We didn't get better. We didn't do anything. Number one, not every team can get better. It's a zero net sum. So if, you know, Tkachuk leaving Ottawa makes Florida better, but it doesn't make Ottawa better. At the end of the day, what Gorton and Hughes have done is incredible. Best management team we've had in forever. So everybody breathe through their nose, wait for stuff to happen. Habs will get better if they can get better, when they can get better. And, Hage and Zorowski should be here to me by April. So we will be better. And that's about it. You know, too many armchair GMs in this city.
0: Yeah, I agree. There's a lot of armchair GMs everywhere in this country. When it comes to Montreal Canadian fans, everybody wants the best for their team. I appreciate the phone call. I understand what he's saying, but there are some people that said, whether it be on TSN or NHL Network, that the Montreal Canadiens did more by doing less.
1: Yeah.
0: So there is the positive of a lot of, you know, reporters and people that cover the team on a regular basis, day after day, they were all saying that the moves that the Montreal Canadiens, although none of them were big and flashy, actually benefited the team.
1: Yeah.
0: Time will tell.
1: We've been saying it here. We've heard the GM say it. They don't want to make a drastic move to really stop the growth of this team, and they're working so well together. Just made the East Finals. There's not too many things you have to do. Yes, you want to add a big piece. You want to add a centerman. I get it. But you do not want to lose a part of this core, a part of the rookie situation going on here. They don't want to make a drastic move to really do something to this organization. So I'm okay. Everyone breathe.
0: Yeah.
1: Everyone breathe.
0: I agree. And again, we don't know what's going to happen. That's why they have training camp.
1: Yeah.
0: All right. Let's go back to the phones. I like this.
1: We got Dave.
0: Hello, Dave.
3: Hello. Good morning, gentlemen. How are you?
0: Very good. How are you?
3: Good. All right. My beef is that I've been reading lately on YouTube how the United States are spending millions and billions of dollars on renovating and building brand new stadiums for football, like the SoFi and Mercedes, and also baseball stadiums, too. And here in Canada, in the year 2026, we have our professional football Alouettes playing on a university stadium. Please explain and elaborate as to why.
0: Well, in the city of Montreal, unfortunately, you could not, and we've seen it with the baseball field, right? We wanted to build a new stadium, and they just didn't have the room. They had the room. They let it go. That land has been sold and developed where they had the original idea. Then, of course, we heard maybe the Peel Basin was a great place to build a new stadium. That's being developed. And also, Montrealers are not going to fund a new baseball stadium when we don't have a baseball team to play in it. That is the difference now between wanting to renovate IGA Stadium and the Olympic Stadium.
3: Yeah, but I mean, here, how many obstacles do we go? Like in the States, it's like giving money for free without no hassles.
0: I don't know how their economy works. I do know that when a university builds a stadium, it's mostly from money donated to the university and money that they've made because they've gone to, you know, playoff games and in the college ranks and so forth. So the other problem is nobody now wants to, you know, a civilian. Nobody wants to fund a new stadium with, you know, tax dollars. Everybody wants to have private dollars. I believe the new Bills stadium was private money.
1: Yeah.
0: So that's what you're going to need. You're going to need an owner that has really deep pockets that not only can run the team and fund and pay the team, but can also then build their own arena or stadium. And that way that benefits the owner as well, because that way the ownership will own all the parking and all the concessions and everything in that building goes right back to ownership. Until we get that anywhere in Canada, I don't know if we're going to see a big, big stadium a la U.S. style. All right, let's go back to the phones. I believe it's Irish.
1: Yeah,
4: we are Irish. Top of the morning, boys. How y'all doing?
0: Doing good, all right. Good. I think I tipped my hat to I had a few Guinness last night.
4: Oh, there you go, my man.
0: Yeah.
4: Well, I was going to say something, but your first caller, Jay, took the words right out of my mouth. Exactly what he said. We just need to chill. You know what I mean? We're in a place right now. We weren't expected to be this far ahead in their plan. So we're doing good. On another note, I don't know if you guys know, but I'm on CKUT every Sunday night at midnight to 1 a.m. It's a dance, a music show all together. It's very hyped. Well, this, our special guest on Sunday is Anakin Slate.
0: Oh, come on.
1: Wow.
4: So let's get the Habs popcorn. It's going to be a great show. Yeah, so we do that. People will listen. Not everybody's up at midnight to listen to us. But you can go to the archives on ckut.ca and listen to it. So I feel like Habs season is just around the corner, and this is why we got our boy Anakin Slate on.
0: There you go. I appreciate the fact that you got one of our fan favorites here at TSN 690 and the City of Montreal. I was with his brother last night, actually.
4: Oh, well, you're Jay, really, eh?
0: Yeah, yeah.
4: So that's where the Guinness has started.
0: Yes, I'm not going to blame Jay on that one, but he poured the first one. Yeah, he did.
4: They're good boys. They're good boys. Listen, I want to wish you both all the best, you and your families, and have an awesome weekend, because I probably won't be calling in tomorrow.
0: All right, you enjoy, you. And say hi to Anakin.
4: I will, man. I will.
0: Yeah, I think everybody is paraphrasing Carey Price from a few years ago.
1: Yeah.
0: When it's just chill out, relax. The season hasn't started yet. Everybody's getting so worked up. You got to build yourself up. I do like the let's wait and see, take a deep breath. Let's see what happens during training camp and how the season starts.
1: Getting texts.
0: Okay.
1: I the one I read to you before, I got to read it.
0: Yeah.
1: The sound off. With the use of PitchCom, why are they still using landlines in the dugouts and bullpens in baseball? Aren't there cell phones?
0: Now, I will just explain it to you this way. Those phones aren't really landlines. They're direct lines. Yeah. Like, you can't call and order pizza from the dugout.
1: Mm-hmm.
0: It only goes to the bullpen. And that is, like, the last kind of thing that we've held on to as baseball fans. Right? We've seen all the technology come out now. Right? You have the strike zones, and you have artificial eyes looking for the umpires and so forth. The last kind of thing from old school baseball is that just pick up the phone, call the bullpen. But also, when a player gets mad, are they going to go and smash their own cell phone? Like David Ortiz. Do you remember David Ortiz going back to the dugout, taking the bat and just destroying? He chopped that thing up with the baseball bat. The phones to the dugout, and he wasn't going to do that to his own cell phone, even though he can afford a new one every day with per diem money, right? Big deal. But where's the fun in watching somebody break their own cell phone as opposed to take apart part of Fenway Park?
1: It'd also be a little weird to see the manager walk out holding like an iPhone. It's a little.
0: It's coming. Or the tablet. They're going
1: to
0: walk out.
1: Tablet is different. I'm used to the tablet.
0: No, but I don't want to see it on a mound when the pitching coach or the manager goes out. That would be ridiculous. I mean, let's keep technology in the dugout. Please.
1: Hey, guys, here's my take. I think it's comforting that the Habs have not made a move. What it says is that they, in brackets, the management, won't be coerced into being reactionary. Previous regimes, would react to the most recent setback and try to correct for that instead of taking the big picture. Hugo will not. Thanks, Corey.
0: Corey, that is well said. Absolutely, perfectly said.
1: Thought he wrote resume, but he wrote regimes.
0: Well, that's we apologize for my illiterate friend.
1: Yeah, me.
0: I should mention you had my parents for teachers. Makes sense.
1: It's true.
0: No, but that is a very good point. Is, again, it goes back to that article that I read where it's all about more by less. And it's a vote of confidence for everybody that was on the team last year that is back this year. The fact that they didn't have to go out and make a big move, although everybody in the city and everywhere around the world, there are Habs fans just clamoring for that second line center. That's why training camp is there. In fact, a little later on when we have Habs Your Say, I know the question already, and I'm not going to give my answer now because it kind of fits in. What I was about to say fits in with my question, so I will answer my own question. I'm not going to lie. So I knew I was going to drink yesterday.
1: Okay.
0: Right? Look, we were doing the trivia show in an Irish pub, live. You get into the mood, right? The environment was fun, but I finished the show with you yesterday. And I went to the cafe around the corner, and I sat there for 2 hours, and I did my prep for today.
1: Okay.
0: And that way I knew, other than rapid fire, everything was prepped, pretty much. Because the rapid fire, you know, we come in the morning, and then you look at what happened overnight, and that's where you make your decisions. But yes, I'm liking these sound-offs. I like the idea that Montreal Canadian fans have come to terms with, just be patient. Let's wait. I like that.
1: Hi, guys. Do you know by any chance when the press conference for the newly acquired player Alexis Sanchez by Montreal FC will take place and if our city mayor will be attending it, who's Chilean too? I actually was looking into that. They still haven't announced when that press conference would be. They haven't even announced. I know we haven't spoken about it as much, but we got John on.
0: Yeah,
1: later.
0: I mean, John knows, yeah, you know, but all about CF because he's the voice,
1: exactly,
0: of CF. Yeah.
1: But they haven't even announced if he's going to play this Saturday. It's leaning towards no, it looks like. So as soon as

0: question, because I don't know if, you know, I know she is Chilean. I don't know if she's a big soccer fan. Maybe she does go. Maybe she goes to the press conference, welcomes him. I have no clue, to be honest, what the mayor is up to during the summer.
1: Ottawa will be better off without Brady.
0: That is a, you know, that's a hot take. That's a hot take, because if you talk to people in Ottawa right now, they're not big on what the Senators can do this season. One of the club owners in Ottawa, he's a huge Senator fan. I was on the phone with him on Monday? Maybe. It was one of the days earlier in the week. And we just got into hockey talk, and he was just like, oh my, I don't know what I'm going to do this year. It's going to be a long season. But if the stories of Brady Tkachuk are true, of him being a distraction in the dressing room, especially post-Olympics, then sometimes you have to move, no matter how big the star player is. But if they are the major distraction, not just a minor distraction, but if you are the major distraction, maybe you're going to get moved. Although, again, you heard former coaches of Brady Tkachuk saying that was a bad move by Ottawa. Other people were like, no, it's good. So time will tell. I just want to see if they play them on the same line in Florida, and I want to see if it helps their production. That's all I care. I want to see.
1: I feel like they're not going to start together.
0: I don't think so.
1: I don't think they'll start together.
0: They may be on the power play together.
1: Yeah. Power play, they're going to be together, I would think, for sure. But in regards to Ottawa, I don't think they're going to be better off this year. I think in the future, though, Joey, it might benefit them. Yeah, we don't know if the rumors were true about him in the locker room, things like that. But the return was pretty good. You know, maybe this team works better without him. I think in the future, I think it's going to be a good move. Keep getting tech. A lot of people listening today, Joey.
0: I like it. Thank you for tuning in.
1: Hugo has earned my trust to make the right moves. Young guys will continue to develop, and I like the confidence they have in this team. Everyone relax. Mike in Arundel. So you know what? The conversation that Jay brought up on the phone. Thank you, Jay. That was good.
0: Yeah.
1: A lot of people bring it up now. We got some Habs talk.
0: I like it, even though we're 2 minutes away from hockey heaven at 11.
1: We could save some of the hockey text for them.
0: No. I mean, we haven't been doing hockey heaven at 11 all week. Why start today?
1: I'm just excited to go up against Jimmy again.
0: Yeah, that's coming up at 11:40. It is hockey related.
1: Oh, it is?
0: Yeah.
1: I didn't think you were going to do hockey.
0: Yeah.
1: I'm trying to read your mind here. I don't know where we're going to go with this one.
0: You can't read my Jedi mind.
1: We're going to go points.
0: Oh.
1: We're going to go goals.
0: Well, we're going to find out at 11:40 when we have the pop quiz with Jimmy G versus Dan Shear. We're going to talk a little Major League Baseball to start hockey heaven at 11, because there's a lot going on. And also some NFL news we'll come back with. We're going to talk a little bit more about Russell Westbrook. We're going to debate, is he a Hall of Famer? First ballot Hall of Famer? I say yay. So does Dan. Maybe you disagree. What else do we have? We have just a ton of stuff to get to. Like I said, my notebook is full. My heart is full. My heart is full. Dan's making this face now. Are you okay? Was that gout? What's happening? You look like you were in pain.
1: Someone just texted in, hi, Pete.
0: Okay.
1: For something about 5-set matches.
0: I think he was talking to you. He thinks
1: it's Dan. Hi, Pete. From what you said earlier about the 5-set matches on the Series 1000 tournaments, I researched it as I could not remember the Canadian Opens being 5 sets long. It seems that only the finals were 5 sets, and that ended in 2007.
0: All right. Either way, at one point it was 5 sets.
1: Yeah.
0: Yeah. I get why they're not 5 sets, but you just want to see 3 sets, don't you?
1: I want to see 5.
0: No, but do you want to see 3 sets tonight from the finals?
1: Yeah. Okay, so they switched it a long time ago. Okay, my apologies. All of them were 1,000. Yeah. 2007. Okay, so I was only 12 years off.
0: It's all good. It is Campbell versus Gallo here on TSN 690. I'm Joey Elias. That is Daniel Shear. Dan's on Friday,

0: mode already, even though it is Thursday. I'm a little into Thursday mode, not Friday mode yet. I got to be back tomorrow. But it is Hockey Heaven at 11. Maybe we'll talk some hockey. It's all coming up here on TSN 690. It's Campbell versus Gallo.
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2: They've cleared the stall on the Met West at Saint-Michel. Traffic slowing from Vio northbound to Carrie. A little busy at Royal Mount. Southbound side heavy to Jean Talon. It backs up on the eastbound Trans-Canada just before Côte de Liesse. Laurentian south to board the Met from Henri Bourassa. 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I'm Debbie Marcellos from the CJAD 800 Traffic Center.
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11: There is a slowdown in the exit for the 13th southbound.
12: 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Once again, we're
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27: Hockey Heaven at 11.
28: Welcome back to Campbell versus Gallo, hour number two. It's Hockey Heaven at 11. We've been talking about the Montreal Canadiens. I am going to save my question of the day, hockey related, Montreal Canadiens related, until noon. I do have another question, though. I don't know if you saw this. They had the Pope hat giveaway the other night. In the White Sox game?
29: Yeah, that was funny. I like that.
28: I want to know, and then of course we heard that the Alouettes, who are off this week, but coming back on the 20th, a week from today, where they take on the yet-to-win Red Blacks, and it's Davis Alexander bobblehead giveaway night. I want to know, what was the best promotional event at a sporting event? I can tell you what wasn't the best, and that was back in the old Comiskey Park when they had Disco Demolition Night, and in between doubleheaders, the games of a doubleheader, they decided to go and burn some disco records on the field, and they had to cancel. They forfeited the second game because it just got out of hand. So that was not a great promotion. Was it a bobblehead night? Was it? Do you remember way back when you would go to the Expos opener and you get the calendar? The Expo calendar for the year. That was great. Love those.
29: I think I've only been to one Expo game.
28: Well, that's going to be the only one you go to.
29: Yeah.
28: I don't know if you know this, but they're not here anymore. Sadly. Unfortunately.
29: Last year was 2004, right? The Expos?
28: Yeah.
29: 04. Yeah. Oof. Should have gone to more. I mean, I was only 9.
28: Yeah, but the time you got there was also, you know, they just put that carrot in front of all the Montreal Expo fans here in the city over and over and over again. No, no, it's not our last year. It's our last year. No, no, no, it's not our last year. It's our last year. Like, they cried wolf for me too many times. And I've said this, and people get upset with me, but I didn't go to a single game that last season. Not one. Why? Because I knew... Okay. That they had signed the contract already with the moving company. I knew the president of the moving company, and he happened to let me know. He's like, yeah, we're there. It's a done deal. And I just said to myself, I'm not going to pay to go see the Montreal Expo so I can help them move. That was my attitude. I watched every game on television. I listened to every game on radio if I couldn't be in front of a TV, but I did not go. I was not going to give MLB any money to put into the coffers of the Marlins and the Nationals and whoever else benefited from that. Nope. Do you remember the one game you went to?
29: No, I don't.
28: Nothing about it, eh?
29: Nothing.
28: But you've seen ball games in other places.
29: Yeah, but really not many. I've been to 3 Blue Jays games in Toronto, and I went to 2 Red Sox games. That's it.
28: Well, all right. But at least you got to different ballparks.
29: 2 of them, yeah. I'd love to go to more.
28: Yeah, obviously.
29: Oracle, oof, please.
28: I think if I had to choose one ballpark that I have not been to, it's Wrigley.
29: Yeah, love to.
28: Right? I have not been to Wrigley. I've been fortunate enough to have been to old Yankee Stadium, new Yankee Stadium, old Shea Stadium, new Citi Field for the Mets. I've been there.
29: Yeah.
28: Tiger Stadium, old Tiger Stadium. That was my first baseball game in 77. The old Seattle.
29: Oh, you've been around.
28: The King Dome. I went to Arlington when I worked in Texas. That was a beautiful stadium.
29: Do you remember the best game you've been to? Oh, you went to the Seattle Blue Jays game last year.
28: Yeah.
29: Game 7?
28: Yeah.
29: Okay, well, I mean, not going to beat that one.
28: No, I mean the All-Star game here in Montreal, that was fun. My dad scored some tickets. He was a principal, okay. So I think the Expos or somebody had given him some tickets because the school had run a program where some of the players had come to talk to the students.
29: Your dad was principal?
28: Yeah. My principal.
29: Really?
28: That explains everything. I passed everything because they were like, no, he's not staying another year. Get him out of here. I wasn't that bad.
29: I could see the benefits to having your dad as principal.
28: I'll tell you what, a very funny story. In grade 11, I got sent home for the day. And the way it worked was if you got in trouble, they didn't send you to your dad. They would send you to the vice principal. So the vice principal, I don't remember what I did. Oh, I do. Yeah, I parked my teacher's car across the street.
29: How do you even get the keys?
28: She gave them to me. It's a whole other story. But she's like, yeah, you're done for the day. Go home. And I walked down the hall to my dad's office, and I was like, hey, can I borrow the car? And he's like, what do you mean? I go, I got sent home for the day. What time do you finish? I'll come pick you up. And he's like, yeah, okay. And then my other buddy found out I got sent home. He skipped the rest of the day, and we just drove around in my dad's car. I went to the julep. You know, we went bowling.
29: Classic day.
28: You know what I mean? It was Ferris Bueller's day off without a parade. That's all it was. It was fantastic. I had so much fun. My best promotional giveaway, though, I like the bobbleheads. I do like bobbleheads.
29: Nothing beats a bobblehead, I guess.
28: I remember years ago, they had mini bat day in Shea Stadium. Are you getting a text message?
29: We're getting a bunch. Yeah. Go on. I'll read them
28: but
29: after.
28: I wasn't at this game, but it was mini bat day.
29: Yeah.
28: And Mr. Met, you know, is just
29: a
28: human with a baseball of a head. Well, I think that was the last mini bat day because every time they cut to Mr. Met on the broadcast, he was getting just smacked by some kid with a little wooden bat. I'm sure that's not what he signed up for.
29: No.
28: Or her, whoever's in the outfit.
29: Max Power says, I think this year the Toronto Blue Jays offering replica World Series championship rings from 1992 and 93. That's a pretty cool gift to get.
28: Yeah. I mean, the only problem with that is now you got, 15,000 fans walking around with replica rings telling them that they won.
29: Yeah.
28: Hey, look, I'm a champion.
29: Hear from Rufus, when they used to give away real bats at MLB games, not the best idea, lol.
28: Yeah, that's exactly what I'm talking about.
29: Exactly what you're saying.
28: Yeah, I mean, I don't know, maybe back in the, in the 50s, I don't know, but whoever came out with that idea, I wanted to be in the meeting when they sold that. All right, hear me out. How about we give everybody that comes into the stadium a weapon? And then somebody had to be like, yeah, that's great. Let's do it.
29: So the bats, would they have like a logo on it?
28: Yeah, the mini bat would have, it would just say, it said New York Mets.
29: Yeah.
28: And it had the New York Met logo. And I think the year. That was it.
29: Yeah.
28: Right? That was it.
29: They'll never do that again.
28: No, maybe. I mean, now everybody gets those, I don't know what the technical term is, but all the things that you shake and makes noise, the inflatable things.
29: Oh, the...
28: You know what I'm talking about?
29: What are they called?
28: They showed up one of the World Cups. Yeah. That's a... What are they called? Thunder or something. Thunder sticks, I think, is what they're called. That's the big giveaway. I don't know if you have to buy them or not. Hats. I remember being at Yankee Stadium. Everybody got a Yankee cap.
29: Mm-hmm.
28: That's
29: mm-hmm.
28: the only reason I have a Yankee cap. That was pretty cool.
29: The other day at IGA Stadium, they were giving away like Psycho Bunny hats. You know?
28: Yeah, yeah.
29: A lot of hats. They're nice hats.
28: They are nice hats.
29: I was surprised that that's what they were giving away. Like, hats are expensive.
28: They are. I went and looked yesterday for another one on my way to work after here. After I finished work, I walked from here down to Hurley's. It was a good hour walk, but I walked by a Lids.
29: Lids expensive.
28: And there was my addiction, and my sponsor wasn't available for me to call. Where were you, Dan? Where were you? I was cracking. I was crashing. By the way, I just want to share this. This is, as we were talking a little bit, this just came in. And we've been talking a little bit of late about LIV Golf and how it may or may not survive next year. Now, this just came across, literally, at 10:43. And it says there's an unknown future for LIV. And now, apparently, Jon Rahm is going to leave. That's what it's
29: saying.
28: It's
29: a big name.
28: Yeah. They're saying that he is LIV itself is expecting him to leave once their season is done. Again, they don't know how he's going to get back onto the PGA Tour. There's two ways to do it. You can play your way on through the DP World Tour, kind of like what Patrick Reed did. Or you go the Brooks Koepka way, where you come in, you have to pay a couple of fines, and then you have to give back X amount of your money. He did it that way. But there are two ways. So it's going to be interesting if Rahm does leave. He's only 31. And, you know, when you see him play now in the majors, when the PGA and the LIV golfers can golf together, he hasn't really been making any noise of late. So it should be interesting to see what happens there and then with Jon Rahm and LIV, only because LIV is in a world of hurt financially. So they say. Although the last thing we heard from them is that they may have found another investor. They didn't say who. They didn't say if that person or persons had deeper pockets than what they have now. And they were almost certain in their last statement that they were going to be like, yeah, we will play the rest of the season. Next year will happen. Time will tell. We'll see about that. You getting more texts here still?
29: Best thing was the baseball radio at an Expos game back in the day. Farmer Ryan.
28: The Expos radio. I think I remember.
29: They give the earpiece?
28: No, I think it was a little.
29: Or like an actual little radio.
28: Yeah.
29: Okay.
28: That, you know, that would have been great. I feel like the giveaways were way better back in the day. Hats and bats and radios. Now you get a t-shirt that may or may not fit. Right? I don't know who came up with this one size fits all thing for t-shirts, but it's wrong. It's wrong. Daniel Scheer and I, very different body builds. And we're gonna go to the game, get the same t-shirt, and it's supposed to fit us both because it's one size fits all. That's ridiculous.
29: They're gonna start getting different sizes though. It's
28: well that's why I didn't don't give out shirts.
29: Don't give out shirts. Yeah,
28: give out hats.
29: Yeah.
28: Give out hats. Right? Give out toques at the end of the season. Everybody loves a good toque, no?
29: Yeah, of course. Yeah.
28: It's like a warm hug on your head. Yeah. You put the toque on, you're nice and warm, and it feels like somebody's hugging you if you're wearing
29: it. Most texts that we're getting before our Habs question, keep getting.
28: Like it.
29: This one, listen to this one. Hey, boys, I love this duo. Any chance it stays permanent at a different time, like the evening? When diehards are looking for more sports talk. Anyways, my question about the Expos, in a perfect world that MTL gets a baseball team again, would they keep the name Expos, or do you think they'd go for a new one? Keep up the great shows. Nick from Georgeville.
28: Nick, thank you very much for the kind words. Much appreciated. In terms of if the team comes back, I would hope that the name Expos stays, just because of the history. And even if it comes back after my life is over, I would hope that they keep the Expos, and that way the history of the team in the city is still intact. Obviously, you can't keep the records. Actually, this is a good question, though. I don't know this. Does Major League Baseball now own everything that belonged to the Expos because, basically, they banged them into the Nationals? So the Nationals would own everything that the Expos once owned. As you know, we saw on throwback day for the Nationals, they wore an Expos jersey. But I would love, if yeah, you got to keep the Expos name. Come on. And that logo, so great. Still sells a lot on MLB.com. At one point it was, you know, way after their demise, it was still number two after the Yankees hat.
29: So technically, they would be allowed to use the Expos name, but it would require approval and an intellectual property agreement with Major League Baseball and the Washington Nationals. So yeah, it would have to get approved. So there's a chance that it wouldn't, but I don't see why not.
28: Yeah, I mean, we're talking about just the biggest what if, because let's be honest, right now there's no... you know, there's no baseball team coming to Montreal anytime soon, unfortunately.
29: Yeah.
28: Which is sad.
29: I believe there was a time the Expos gave out actual full-size bats. Seem to recall Melnick telling the story. Dan from Ottawa.
28: Dan, again, if I got a full bat at a baseball game, that would have been amazing. Because how many kids, if I was like 12 or 13, 14, you get that bat, don't you just want to run home, go out into the street or the field near you with a couple of buddies and just hit balls with that, knowing that you got the best bat in your life? Because at the moment, it seems like the best thing ever. And it was free. It had the Expos logo on it. Everything was perfect. That was fantastic.
29: So we got another text. Bat day at Jarry Park circa 1974. I remember everyone banging the bats on the aluminum seats in the bleachers and the rust falling underneath into the concourse. And yeah, it was full-size bats. Never, we will never, ever, ever see that again.
28: No, I mean, again, giving out weapons to kids in New York City so that they can go whack Mr. Met. Like, what's next? Stun guns? First 15,000 people get a stun gun. That's a different giveaway. That would be crazy. I'm talking now. Uh-oh.
29: Liv owes John Ram $150 million. That's why he will leave.
28: I would stay until I got my money.
29: It's true. Once you leave.
28: I think there's going to be a big upheaval. If Liv falls apart and the PGA just, you know, revamp the way they're going to work things with the championship series and the challenger series, could be very interesting if all these players want to come back. And like I said, they have to play themselves back in to the PGA. They got to go to the DP World Tour. I don't think any of them are going to go to the Corn Ferry Tour. I mean, they can play their way on through there, but no, they'll go to DP, play some European tours, get enough points like Patrick Reed, and then he comes back. Whether people like him or not, they come back.
29: I was lucky enough to get the Guy Lafleur number 10 hat back at the Forum. I still have it from Gio.
28: Nice.
29: Yeah, it's pretty cool.
28: I remember actually everybody at Madison Square Garden for Gretzky's last game got a 99 hat. It just said 99, and I think it had the date, and it said last game. I believe that was what was on the hat. It commemorated Gretzky's last game. It was a Ranger hat, 99. The whole nine. That is a collector's item. That is beautiful. I believe that Washington did the same thing after Ovechkin broke Gretzky's record.
29: Yes.
28: That they made special hats commemorating that special goal, and they made hats with his profile and the number and the date of him breaking history. But now you can buy those at any store or online.
29: Yeah.
28: So it's not really like it was a special giveaway once everybody else sells it.
29: It's true.
28: Right?
29: But there's still only a certain amount of them.
28: Well, if it was just a giveaway, you would assume there's maybe 15,000, whatever capacity is, right? And always, you always see the first 15,000, first 20,000. That's kind of cool that you're only one of 15,000. But now everybody can get their hands on one. So it's no longer kind of a unique giveaway.
29: I remember one year in the 80s going to an Expos game and getting a painter's cap.
28: Yeah, I do remember that. That was like the flat. That what was the band? Jesus Jones. They had that in their video, the painter's cap.
29: Oh, yeah, I've seen this.
28: Right? It's just a flat top hat that, it would look like. I think you got those white hats if you bought paint. Like, that was the free giveaway. They didn't give you, and you got the stick to mix it back in the day. That was it. But I don't remember. The best giveaways are at golf tournaments, by the way. You know, when you go, everybody gets their little gift bag.
29: Mm-hmm.
28: You get a nice shirt, hat, some golf balls, maybe a beverage in there, like a red. They usually give you power drinks or a bottle of water.
29: Yeah.
28: Yeah.
29: Ravens gave up the Browns name when they moved to Baltimore. Pat and Dorval.
28: Yeah. They should have. They should have changed that logo.
29: Yeah.
28: You know, when we did our power rankings the other day, somebody texted in. Like, we were ranking our favorite, what we think is the best NFL logo, and somebody texted in the Browns. There is no logo for the Browns. It's just a color. It's not a logo.
29: That's it's a helmet.
28: It's a really bad Crayola box. It's just brown. Just brown. I'm glad we kept it to hockey. We had every intention of talking hockey in this segment, but I really enjoy listening to these giveaways that people got. I remember the painter's hat. I wasn't around for the Jerry Park days. I was too young. Like in 74, I was 3. So I don't, even if they did have, you know, full-on bats, I don't think my parents would have given a 3-year-old a full-size bat. I'm trying to think, what were the other giveaways? The Canadians had some good giveaways in like the late 70s, early 80s. You always got those nice calendars.
29: Yeah, yeah.
28: You know, the wall calendars, not the ones that you would just pick up at the corner store at the Dep. Do they still make those? The little foldable ones?
29: They do. Yeah, the small ones you leave in your car.
28: Or your pocket.
29: Yeah.
28: I mean, I know everybody's got that on their phone now. Everybody's got an app and they got the calendar. But there's something really special about collecting those.
29: Yeah. Now it's mostly just bobbleheads now, I find. But they do give those small calendars. Like last year, they had desk calendar night, October 16th on 2025 against the Predators. So maybe they still do that once a year.
28: Yeah, and I'm sure when they have the family weeks, there's something with Yuppie, right? They give out a Yuppie poster or something like that to the kids. Yeah. It is Campbell versus Gallo, hockey heaven at 11. Boy, we did not keep to that at all. We're about 10 minutes away from Jimmy G taking on Daniel Scheer for our pop quiz. They do not know the topic yet. I know the topic. It is hockey related. I will tell you that. He's now on the phone with Jimmy, so they can't hear me. But it is all about hockey today. We'll see how they do. We'll see if Jimmy knows what's happening. Speaking of golf, over at the Save Jude Championship, Harris English has now taken lead at 5-under after 13 holes. Tommy Fleetwood at still at 4-under. He was 4-under after 5. He's now 4-under after 10, and he's got a 2-stroke lead in second place over another 5 people, including Victor Hovland. The top Canadian right now, they may not have even teed off. I'm just going to take a quick look. Justin Spieth through 10, 1-under. Scottie Scheffler, 1-under after 8. And, yes, no Canadian so far. This is not good. Maybe they haven't started. Oh, there, Corey Connors has not started. He goes off. Maybe he just teed off. There you go. So, yes, and the gentleman I was talking about earlier, Yelmaraju, he tees off at 11:40, and he is paired with Sung J.M. 11:40. You don't want to miss this. It's the pop quiz. Who's going to be victorious today? Will it be Jimmy G? Will it be Shearsy? Who are you rooting for? Who do you got in last bet? Is it Jimmy? Is it Dan? We'll find out pretty soon here on Campbell versus Gallo on TSN 690.
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6: We have a stall being cleared on southbound Ducarry at Jean Talon. Traffic is just busy on northbound side from Snowden up to the Metropolitan. Met westbound, pretty heavy from Pineuf to Ducarry. We had an accident at Stinson. Eastbound side of the Trans-Canada slows at Cavendish to board Ducarry south. Canadian Tire's back to class big red sale is on. 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I'm Debbie Marcellos from the CJAD 800 Traffic Center.
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39: 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Bet on chaos. Bet on opinions. And bet on Campbell versus Gallo. TSN 690.
28: Yeah, Campbell versus Gallo here on TSN 690. Just before we get to pop quiz, we're just getting to a few more of the text messages that you have sent in. Thank you very much. We're talking about just some giveaways that, you know, either hockey teams or baseball teams, even football teams would have. We were talking about real baseball bats back in the 70s and 80s being given out, and that seemed like a good idea. Never again.
0: I was at the calendar night game between Montreal and Nashville in October 2025, the one that I mentioned. What a game. Lane Hudson makes a save in front of Montreal's empty net, passes to Caulfield, who ties it in the game with under 20 seconds left, and then Caulfield wins it 2 seconds left in overtime. When I think of the Canadian, that's from Marco and LaSalle, when I think of top five, top three games from the Canadian season last night, that one always pops into my head.
28: Yeah.
0: That one was, that felt like the game where you were like, yeah, Caulfield, he might score 40. Ended up scoring 50.
28: Yeah. Also, I like the fact that even though that all happened, Marco remembered it was calendar night.
0: Yeah.
28: I like that. we'll take one more before we take a very quick break and then get back to Jimmy.
0: I still have the Jarry Park bat giveaway. It is 31 inches long, Louisville Pro made by Hillrich Bradsby, and has manual Moda and it was a manual Moda model. It is not a full-blown bat.
28: Okay. Mike.
0: There you go. Still has it.
28: That's sweet, especially from the Jarry days. All right. Jimmy's on the phone. Dan's getting ready. He's trying to pay me off during these last commercial breaks to find out what the topic is. I cannot be bought. Oh, maybe. Let's see who wins between Jimmy and Dan on the pop quiz next on Campbell versus Gallo.
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7: I get high. 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No, you know, a psychopathic killer. And I said, yeah, but she's so much fun. Jesse Pulcherjarvie

0: Jimmy, are you blushing?
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2: It's Campbell versus Gallo here on TSN 690. I'm Joey Elias along with Dan Shear. The boys are off, but it is 11:40 on a Thursday, which means it's time for Pop Quiz with Jimmy G. Good morning, Jimmy.
4: Good morning, Joey.
2: How you doing?
4: Everything is fantastic now that I get to talk to you and Daniel.
3: You coming for revenge, Jimmy?
4: Absolutely, I am. The top 10 running backs, most yards since 2000, I lost. Deservedly so.
2: Are you in this afternoon?
4: I'm in this afternoon with Lucas Scott and Jonathan Still on Melnick in the afternoon.
2: All right, well, we'll see you soon.
4: Absolutely.
2: Here is the topic for you boys. It is the most penalty minutes of active players. You got that? Active players, penalty minutes. Jimmy, Dan is the defending champ. I will tell you that number five has been determined as the tie break. And because, Jimmy, you are not the defending champ, you get to go first.
4: Give me Tom Wilson. That's the easiest answer I can give you.
2: Well, you are correct, because Tom Wilson is the first overall answer for active penalty minutes. He's got 1,649 penalty minutes in 907 games played.
4: I would think there'd be more of it the way he plays, but yeah, he would be number one either way.
2: Yep, there you have it. Jimmy starts off by going right to the top of the charts and got number one.
3: You didn't say which one the tiebreak is.
2: Five.
3: Oh, you did. Did you say it? Did I miss it? Oh, okay. You know what? Shows I'm not listening. I'm too into my head. It seems like this would be an easy topic. Not that easy, but I have some names in my head. We'll go Corey Perry.
2: Corey Perry is number two.
3: Oh, okay.
2: Yes, after Tom Wilson, Corey Perry comes in at a whopping 1,568 penalty minutes in 1,464 games. We are now tied 1-1. Back to you, Jimmy.
4: Give me the player that the Montreal Canadiens fans love the most, Brad Marchand. That's sarcasm, but
2: Brad Marchand is the tiebreak.
3: Ah.
2: He is number five. He has 1,153 penalty minutes in 1,152 games. So he's basically good for a penalty a game.
3: I got the tiebreak last week, I believe,
2: yes, you did, yeah.
3: Okay. Give me a couple. Okay, I'll go with the safe one, I think. Ryan Reeves.
2: Ryan Reeves is number six after Brad Marchand.
3: Okay.
2: He has 1,137 penalty minutes in 962 games. Dan making it a tight race, 2-2.
4: Give me the right Foligno, Marcus. There's more than one, but Marcus, I think, has more penalty minutes than
2: Marcus Foligno. You're right out of the top 10, Jimmy.
3: He
2: is number 11. He has 950 penalty minutes in 931 games.
3: You know,
2: but just outside.
3: Jimmy, I think you may have cooked yourself there. I think his brother is probably on the list. Wait. I'm thinking. I think Nick Foligno, he's got to be there. Yeah, I'm going to lock it in.
2: That's your answer?
3: Yeah.
2: Nick Foligno is number eight.
3: Jimmy.
4: Okay.
2: 1,024 penalty minutes in 1,287 games. Dan, now up 3-2, although Jimmy does have the tiebreak in case we even it up.
4: I thought Marcus was a more dirtier player. He probably is. The referees probably haven't given him those penalty minutes. That's a very Mitch Gallo-like thing to do. But just follow up one answer with another obvious answer.
2: That's smart.
4: I didn't think Nick would be an obvious answer. I thought he would have less. But I was wrong. And you were right. I hope I got the right brother on this one, too. Give me Jamie Benn.
2: Jamie Benn is number 12.
4: Okay.
2: One under Marcus Foligno. He has 932 penalty minutes in 1,252 games.
4: Let's see if Daniel follows me down this rabbit hole.
3: I don't think I'm going to follow you on this one. But I'm trying to think. It gets harder now.
2: Mm.
3: Who is... There's one player in mind. He gets... I mean, the suspensions are there. The penalty minutes there. Okay, I'm going to go... I'm going to go with Radko Gudas. Just, yeah, the player that he is. I feel like I'm wrong.
2: Radko Gudas. Number 7.
3: Yeah, wow.
2: He has 1,124 penalty minutes in 885 games. Dan is now up by 2.
4: Okay, he's been around forever. He'd be in the points category at top. But he has taken a lot of penalties. Give me Sidney Crosby.
2: Sidney Crosby is number...
4: For volume alone.
2: He's number 14.
3: Oh, my God. 14. Jimmy, you're I'm not going to lie here. You're saving me. You know his teammate. I think I got to go Malkin. Because maybe not anymore, but he the high sticking penalties, things like that. He's fought, maybe not much, but I think Malkin's on this list.
2: Evgeny Malkin is number 4.
3: Jimmy, I'm going to win because of you here.
2: This is, again, okay. He's averaging about a penalty minute a game. He's got 1,263 penalty minutes in 1,269 games. So Dan is up 5-2. That means Jimmy needs the 3 to tie, and then he would win because he's got the tie break.
4: Give me Evander Kane.
3: Yeah, he's got to be.
2: Jimmy with the comeback because Evander Kane is number 3. 1,278 penalty minutes in 1,001 games. Jimmy making the comeback. But if Dan gets this, it's the nail in the coffin.
3: I now I'm stumped. I'm just thinking of players with a lot of games.
2: So basically you're looking for number 9 and 10.
3: Can he still win?
2: If he gets number 9 and 10 and he's got the tiebreak, then yes. But if you get one of them,
3: God.
2: Here we go.
3: Brent Burns.
4: I was thinking the same thing. He's been around forever.
3: That's the only reason.
2: Brent Burns is number 16. 887 penalty minutes.
3: Bound to get one wrong.
4: He's been around quite a while. Bounced around. You mean Nikita Zadorov?
3: Oh, that's a good one.
2: Jimmy?
4: He's been around.
2: Jimmy?
4: Yes.
2: You're still alive, Jimmy. He's number 10 at 998.
4: Okay.
2: So we're missing the 9th person on the list. If Dan gets it, he wins. If Jimmy gets it, he wins because of the tiebreak. This is so exciting. I wish we had giveaways for this game. Poor Dan. You have to see how hard he is. His eyes are closed. He's biting his nail. Now he's playing with his wedding ring.
3: I am. I can't even think of a name right now. Oh, Jimmy, do you have something in your head? Yeah.
4: I have one. Well, I've got two names. They're brothers. I hope I get the right one.
3: I'm trying.
4: That's what I'm. The only hint I'll give you is there's two brothers. That's penalty minutes. I'm not sure which one I'm going to use.
3: I'm going to go...
2: I wouldn't use any.
4: Possibly. Oh, okay. Well, thank you, Joey. I'll avoid that.
2: Yeah. If it's the same family I'm thinking of.
3: I'm not even thinking of brothers. They're not even active anymore, the ones that I'm thinking of. Josh Anderson. I don't know.
2: Josh Anderson.
3: No.
2: I am going down the list.
3: Yeah, here. I don't like the guess.
2: Josh Anderson is number 48 out of 50 with 631 penalty minutes. The number 10 gentleman on the list.
3: Actually, I got a text here. Josh Anderson. I didn't even
2: number 9, he has 1,014 penalty minutes. That's the person you are missing.
4: Well, Joey, we can't really call this person a gentleman if he's in the penalty box that often. The word gentleman probably does not apply. Sorry. Goon, maybe. give me... you know what? Let's stick with the Penguins. Chris Letang. He's been around forever.
2: That is a good answer, but...
4: Yes?
2: It is not him.
4: So it's not a good answer.
2: Okay. I'm trying to see where he is... He's not even in the top 50, believe it or not.
3: So do I win, or is it Do we keep going?
2: We keep going until you miss three in a row. So far you both have one strike against you.
3: Who's been in the league a lot?
2: This is a very obscure name. I'm not going to lie.
3: It's got to be some just defenseman out there that's like... I saw your head pop up when I saw it.
2: Yeah, it's a defenseman.
3: God.
4: I have to recalibrate when Joey says there's no brothers on this list.
2: Yeah, well...
4: Yeah. There's two sets that I was thinking of. And I'm 0-4 on those.
2: He played all 82 games last year.
3: Oh. Oh. There are not many players played all 82 games, and I feel like I know I could do this list.
2: It's your choice. It's your guess now.
3: I'm hurrying this up. I'm going to go with, you know what? I might have it in my head. I might have. Give me. Oh. Give me Brendan Dillon. Is that it?
2: That is it.
3: He played all the 82 games.
2: Brendan Dillon has number 9. It's the last person on the list. He has 1,014 points, penalty minutes in 1,056 games. Yes, the list has been done. Jimmy, you were so close on that comeback.
4: I was thinking of the Shen brothers and the Tkachuk brothers.
2: Yeah, I figured you were thinking the Tkachuk brothers, and they're actually pretty low down, to be honest. Brady Tkachuk is number 24, and then his brother is 34.
3: I got to look at his list.
4: Luke and Shen and brother.
2: Luke is number 15.
4: 15. Braden Shen.
2: I don't even see Braden.
4: Because they're the kind of guys who would be on this list at some. Well, they are.
2: Oh, here's Braden, number 40. Braden Shen's number 40.
3: Oh, Tyler Myers would have been a good guess. I see he's 13 here.
2: Yeah. So, again, the top list of active players, penalty minute leaders, you have Tom Wilson, followed by Corey Perry and Evander Kane. Then you had Evgeny Malkin, Brad Marchand, Ryan Reeves, Radko Gudas, Nick Foligno, Brendan Dillon, and Nikita Zadorov. Jimmy, we'll see you in a few.
4: Absolutely. Thank you, Joey. And, again, congratulations, Daniel. It was sheer madness.
3: Thank you.
2: That was great.
3: No, that was good.
2: Sheer madness.
4: Joey, that's a compliment.
2: Do you remember that play, Sheer Madness?
4: I do not.
2: Yeah, there was a play that used to go on at the, I'm dating myself now, the Diligence. Remember the Diligence on Dakari?
4: I don't.
2: Oh, all right.
4: I'm not as cultured as other people, trust me. This is not my area of expertise.
2: That's all right.
4: I come up with phrases, I don't know culture.
2: But you know sports, my friend, and that's why you're working later with the crew.
4: Thank you very much, Joey, and thank you, Daniel.
3: Thanks, right, Jimmy.
2: There goes Jimmy G. We will be part of Melnick in the afternoon this afternoon. Yeah, that was good on you, man. But he almost came back.
3: You cut the 82 games, because I actually looked at a list, I think it was about a week ago, just all the players who played 82 games, and obviously there's not that many. So I guess you kind of helped.
2: Well, you had to know the name.
3: Yes.
2: I'm trying to see if there's any Montreal Canadiens on this list. David Perron, who was there for a little bit, he's number 17. Alex Ovechkin, number 20.
3: Oh, yeah.
2: Ovi. Right? Because I thought Ovi, would just because of the years in the league and because he was so physical early on, I thought maybe he would be a little bit higher, but he's number 20.

0: wear fluorescent colors and nobody would judge you. That's not true. I was a heavy kid and I wore orange one day. And everybody was, hey, it's the Great Pumpkin, Charlie Brown. So I never did that again.
1: Daniel, you're like the Joker to Jimmy G, the Batman. You are just beating Jimmy G down in the pop quiz, Max Power.
0: Yeah, but Max, you know how those movies end, right? Penguin ends up getting flattened and sent back to Antarctica. Batman goes back to the cave, hangs out with Alfred, maybe goes out on a date. That's what I know about Batman. And if anybody wants to know, who is the best Batman? Who? There's only one answer, Daniel Scheer. And it's Michael Keaton. He forever will be Batman. Although some people won't. Don't text in, Adam West. Don't text in. I know Adam West was the original Batman. But for me, it's Michael Keaton. Michael Keaton, big Steeler fan. He's from Pittsburgh. And he's very good in everything he does. You ever see this movie he did called Dope Sick? It's not a movie. It's actually a series. It is fantastic. It's based on real events that happened in West Virginia with the opioid crisis. It's not a comedy. It's not like one of those series that you're like, hey, honey, let's go cuddle up on the couch and warm up a little. No, this is not that. But it is very, very good. He won an Emmy for that. So if you are looking for something to binge watch over the weekend with your loved one, go back, watch some Dope Sick.
1: You think people would agree with you that he's the best Batman?
0: No. Maybe.
1: I feel like people say, like, Christian Bale, maybe?
0: That's my second.
1: Probably the best one?
0: That's my second. George Clooney will tell you straight up that he ruined the Batman franchise.
1: Really?
0: Yeah, he will tell you that. I did a movie that he directed. I had a small part. I got beat up by Sam Rockwell. Confessions of a Dangerous Mind. I'm the drunk at the bar that Sam, one of the drunks at the bar that Sam Rockwell knocks out, punches out. So again, I could be dead. See, my character, I was talking about it yesterday. They all die. Maybe he punched me out.
1: Why do I not remember Robert Patterson? Yeah, Pattinson, nope. Being the Batman?
0: Well, because it went very under the radar. And even now, I believe I've been reading that they're trying to get this Batman 2 off the ground with Patterson. And it's just running into delays and delays and delays, and that's why.
1: I don't think I saw that one.
0: Did you ever see Affleck?
1: Yeah.
0: That's not good either.
1: No, but he was Batman a couple times.
0: Yeah, it's Michael Keaton.
1: That's why I remember it.
0: Christian Bale, Adam West. End of story.
1: Yeah.
0: That's how it goes. I'm sure people will text in. But we do have some hockey talk coming up at Habs Lunch, and we're also going to have Habs Your Say at 12:30. I have the question written. I will let you know. But yes, we will talk about some what's going, not a lot going on in the hockey world, but sometimes less is more, more is less. We'll find out what some people have to say about some of the moves that have taken place over the offseason.
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3: Delaying southbound 13, volume from Samson out to the B Zone Bridge. More volume between Hickmore and Ottery 20. Northbound 13, delays 2 before the T-CAN runs out to Henri Bourassa. On the westbound side of the 20, delays there before Unquernio runs out to Ville-Saint-Pierre. Northbound, the carry delays 2, shipper come to the top, southbound, the carry volume 2 from the top to Van Horn. There's no shortcut for saving time, but saving money is simple. 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I'm Lauren Glazer from the CJAD 800 Traffic Center.
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0: It is Habs Lunch here on TSN 690. No Campbell, no Gallo. Joey Elias along with Daniel Shearsey. It's his last day with us. Then you're going to go to a wedding, and then you got to race home for another wedding.
1: Yeah.
0: This weekend is not cheap for you, Daniel Shear.
1: No, it is not. But I'll be back next week with Luca, so I'll see you.
0: Yeah, and that's why we can still have last bet between us.
1: Yeah, maybe you'll call me while I'm on the way to Boston.
0: Yeah, maybe.
1: Maybe. Why not? If you need a caller.
0: What do you mean if we need a caller? If I win last bet, I'm calling. If I don't win, I still win the week. I think I've solidified the week.
1: Yeah, you're up two.
0: Right?
1: Yeah.
0: I've never won anything in my life.
1: Come on.
0: Not really. Rookie of the year once for baseball when I was like 13.
1: Win's a win.
0: Yeah, I guess. But I've been nominated for like Junos. Nothing. I was nominated once for a Canadian Comedy Award. Nothing. I'm the Susan Lucci of Canadian awards. I'm like 0 for 10,000. But it doesn't matter. We are going to talk a little hockey, believe it or not. There is an article that I came about that it says 12 under-the-radar NHL acquisitions who could surprise next season.
1: Okay.
0: I'm going to give you the name, and I want your opinion, and you'll tell me if it is going to be a surprise,
1: okay,
0: like an under-the-radar. So the first one I'm going to go to, it says here, Jordan Kyrou. Now of the Washington Capitals, right? Three-time 30-goal scorer. And it says here, some might find it difficult to be calling a three-time 30-goal scorer under the radar. They dealt him for Connor McMichael, prospect Milton Gaston, and the number 16 pick in the 2026. He had 18-goal, 46-point season. Big drop, by the way, from the 30-plus goals he had for 3 years in a row. Now, he could have a really good bounce-back year, and I'm obviously Washington has put a lot of faith in this man that he can find his offensive game. So are you buying, for lack of a better term, are you buying or selling, Dan Shear, that Jordan Kyrou is an under-the-radar acquisition for the Washington Capitals?
1: I'm definitely buying. They gave up a lot to get this piece. And the Capitals, they made a lot of moves this year. They got Alex Tuch as well. They just look very, very good on paper, Joey. I think this Kyrou move is one of the better moves of the offseason. You know, Connor McMichael, very good forward for this team. They gave up the 16th overall pick. They gave up a prospect. They gave up a lot, and he's probably going to play first-line minutes. He might not play on the first power play line because I know he likes to play the point. Then they have Ovechkin and Chychrun, so we'll see about the power play. But I don't even know if he's going to play with Ovechkin. Probably won't, maybe on some occasions. But even so, top-line minutes with Tuck, Strome, I can easily see a 30-goal campaign for him. I can see 65, 70 points. I think this is one of the best moves of the offseason.
0: Well, I'm glad you enjoy that one. I think Kyrou, if he could... I don't know where the goal scoring just disappears. It's just, I think, obviously it's age. It's who you play with. Maybe he was also a little injured maybe last year with some nagging injuries, but time will tell. And he is I've always liked the way he played.
1: 27 years old.
0: You know what I mean? Like, I do like the way he plays.
1: Yeah.
0: So that was one. The other one they're talking about, Nick Paul for the Maple Leafs. He was acquired with the trade for the Tampa Bay Lightning. The Lightning got Dennis Hildeby and a couple of draft picks. All right. He's 31 years old. He only had 15 points in 51 games last year, but he did top 20 goals twice. I think that Toronto is counting on his expertise and experience with Tampa. He's got some size. He definitely can kill penalties, but I know the trade probably flew under the radar because, you know, they got Gavin McKenna and they got Darren Radish and Bobrovsky through trades. So, yes, is Nick Paul under the radar for you? Are you buying or selling?
1: I think I'm going to buy that one also. I mean, they gave up, what did they get? They gave up a couple picks. I think they gave up Hildeby.
0: Yeah.
1: I'm going to buy it. I think Nick Paul is a very good player. I like that Nick Paul, he actually posted on Instagram with the Leafs a couple weeks ago saying how excited he is to be in Toronto because he's from the Toronto area. So I like this move for them. You see when they go to their hometowns, it means a little bit more to them. So I don't really think he cares where he plays. He's probably going to play fourth line minutes. And hey, if he plays with Colton Sissons on that fourth line, that's a fourth line people aren't going to want to play against. So I think this is a nice under-the-radar move. Can he get back to 20? Don't know. He'd probably have to play a full 84 games this year to get back to 20 goals. But I think it's an under-the-radar move. I like it.
0: All right. I don't think he's going to get the goals again.
1: No.
0: Because I don't think he's going to get as much power play time and all that stuff, especially after they got Radish and they still have Morgan Riley. And they got to use him just to make sure that he's got some value so they can eventually trade him. That's like that. That's what it looks like they're trying to do with him. All right, let's move on. I like this one. Jaden Schwartz is now a Colorado Avalanche member. He's 34 years old. He signed a 3-year, $9.75 million with the Avalanche. He had been with the Kraken. He only played 50 games last year. 26 points in 50 games. That's pretty good production right there. Do you think he gets rejuvenated by playing on a cup contender once again? I mean, he was with Seattle the last 5 years, but before that, he had some playoff experience. But yeah, do you think that he helps the Avalanche get back to the cup final?
1: Well, he did have that playoff run in 2018-2019. Yeah, when the Blues won the Cup.
0: That's right.
1: So he had 20 points, I think, in 26 games. I don't make too much of the move. Good player. Way past his prime, 34 years old now. Still plays pretty well, but I'm not reading too much into this one. I don't think he'll play top two lines. I don't think. Maybe he'll move around. He'll probably move around. Maybe he'll get a couple of minutes with McKinnon here and there. Maybe play with Brock Nelson. But, of course, we have Lehkonen on that top line most of the time. But it's a good under-the-radar move. Do I think he still has 20 goals left in him? Only done that once in the past three seasons. Had 11 last year in 50 games. Production is still there points-wise. But you know what? I mean, You're not going to hurt the team by getting Jaden Schwartz, so it's not bad.
0: No, and they didn't give up a lot of money for him. You know, he's got the cap hit of 3.25. Not a horrible thing. I like the vet. Not that the Avalanche need more veterans, but a veteran, you know, that has been in the playoffs, has had success in the past. I don't mind it at all, and I've always liked Schwartz. To be honest, he's one of those players that, again, not a superstar, but interesting enough to watch. This is another one. Matt Zuccarello, now a LA King. They're saying this might be the sneakiest signing of the summer. He is 38, had 54 points in only 59 games last year with Minnesota. And that was his fifth consecutive 50-point season and his ninth of his career. Look, the Kings only spent $1 million for 1 year. And the contract does have performance bonuses. Now, is Matt Zuccarello the answer to replace Anze Kopitar? I mean, he doesn't have to carry the offense, that's for sure. But can he get 40, maybe 50 points helping the team and also, you know, passing along all his 38 years of knowledge to the new younger crop in LA?
1: You want to call it an underrated one? It's here, because I completely forgot that this happened, to be honest, and you just reminded me. This is a great move for LA. LA needs excitement. I mean, he doesn't really bring that much excitement, but he fills in the hole, I believe, on your second line. I could see him playing with Hala, with Fiala. You want to put him with Byfield on the top line every so often. Yeah, they have Kempe and Panarin, but this is a great, great signing. This is a player, 38 years old, Joey, you mentioned, but one of those guys, you know, they get better with age. It happens. There's a couple of those guys in the NHL that get better with age. 54 points last year, 54 points the year before, 63, 67 at 34 years old. He's not slowing down. Yeah, he was never a big goal scorer. That's fine. But there are players on this LA Kings team that he could be feeding the puck to. Fiala, he could be a 35, 40 goal scorer. I could see a 35 assists for Zuccarello this year. He had 39 last year. Why not another 35, pot in 10 goals? This is a great acquisition. I really like this one.
0: Well, I'm not going to argue with that. This is one of my favorite acquisitions of the offseason, and that's Jamie Oleksiak, who went to Vancouver, right? He signed a two-year, $10 million with the Canucks after spending the last four with Seattle. He's not the most offensive defenseman, but he does hit and he blocks shots like crazy. So in 78 games last year, he had 112 hits, 106 blocked shots. I think this is a great move. He's a solid defensive defenseman, and with a new head coach, right, that is going to really try and build a new identity in that city, because the Canucks have been atrocious of late, not just on the ice, but all the nonsense off the ice too. So hopefully that's all gone. Manny Malhotra, great hockey player, great hockey mind. He's going to be the coach, maybe coaching his kid. We were talking earlier about how my dad was my principal, right? This is kind of the same thing. But I think it's a really, really good contract and signing by Vancouver. They just solidified their I think he's going to play on the second pairing just to be, and he's going to kill penalties. So I think this was a really, really good signing by Vancouver.
1: Yeah, I agree with you. The contract is fine. Vancouver, they're kind of just throwing around contracts because, I mean, they're not going anywhere this season. I think we could both say that. But yeah, fine contract. Don't have anything wrong with it. He might look bad because everyone on that team's going to look bad when they play some top teams in this league. It's going to be a messy season for Vancouver, but yeah, fine there.
0: I hope it's not a messy season. One, they're a Canadian team. You always want to see another Canadian team do well. But I like Manny Malhotra. I really do. I liked him as a player. You know, the fact that he came back after an atrocious and almost career-ending eye injury and he found a way to persevere and come back and be effective is very... It says something about his character. Mm-hmm. And if he can somehow pass that character and that toughness and that eagerness and that desire to win, that burning desire to win that he has, and pass it along to everybody on his team. I'm sure his kid, you know, has some of that in him because that was his dad, right? But what about the rest of those guys? Are they as fired up? I bet you this team is going to look a little bit different. Maybe not right off the top. They may struggle out of the gate, but I think by, you know, mid-season, if they all buy into Manny Malhotra's system, they could be a team that surprises some people.
1: You think?
0: Yeah.
1: I look at the Canucks lineup.
0: Well, I don't try to look at that right now, because if you just look at the lineup and what they have going into training camp, it's thin. It's like my hair getting thinner.
1: Thinnest in the league, I believe.
0: I don't have the thinnest.
1: Not your hair.
0: I don't
1: have
0: the thinnest hair in this building.
1: No.
0: And not on this station.
1: Oh, okay.
0: No?
1: No.
0: I'm just saying, I got a full head of hair.
1: Yeah.
0: It's okay. Even with all the hats I've worn in my life. I also am 6'4", so I know there's a bald spot right in the back of my head now, but nobody can see it unless they're 7 foot tall. So unless like Dwight Walton or Joel Anthony come into studio, nobody's going to see it. And if they are tall, I'll wear my hat. One more, or maybe even two. Anthony Mantha. He's coming off his best offensive season yet. He had 64 points in 81 games last year with Pittsburgh. Career highs across the board. And The Devil signed him to a two-year, $9.5 million contract. Now, this is the question that the Devils are probably asking themselves as well. Is it, you know, an outlier season last year? Was it kind of just a really nice moment that everything came together? Or is it just a career renaissance and he's on the way up? It's a hard question because he really is an enigma. But if he's going to play aside, let's say, Jack Hughes and a Jesper Bratt, I can see him getting easily 20, 25 goals playing with those guys. He's got the talent. It's just a matter, does he bring it every game?
1: I've never been the biggest Anthony Mantha fan. I mean, last year he was so good. 33 goals, 31 assists. He has never even come close to these numbers.
0: Right. And that's
1: 25 goals was.
0: And that's what Jersey's hoping, that he is on the upswing and not just, oh, it was one of those seasons where he had a breakout season and that was a one and done.
1: Yeah. I mean, it's a good move just because of his statistics from last year. If he does play with Jack Hughes, fine. There are a lot of players in this league who aren't that amazing that if you put him with someone like Jack Hughes, they'll play very well. He is one of them.
0: He has the ability to score, obviously. Yeah. We've seen that. It's just, can he continue that pace that he was on last year with a new team?
1: The cap hit wasn't so bad either.
0: No.
1: 4.75 a year. I'm fine with it. I'm fine with it, especially after the year that he had last. If he didn't have that year last year and they signed him to this, I'd be questioning it a little bit more. Because the years that he had before that, I know he didn't play very many games in 2024, 25, or 2023, 24. He had 7 points in 13 games last year with the Flames 2 years ago. Wasn't great with the Golden Knights. Capitals, you know, okay seasons, 20 goals. I don't mind the move.
0: All right. Well, we'll see what happens. And finally, we'll go with this. The Pittsburgh Penguins acquired Nick Robertson from the Maple Leafs. He was finally traded for a fourth-round pick in the 2028 draft. He's 24 years old. He had career highs last year of 16 goals, 32 points in 78 games. Those aren't crazy numbers. But when he did get the opportunity to play in Toronto, he was effective. It was no surprise that Pittsburgh went after him because you know that it was Kyle Dubas, when he was the GM of Toronto, drafted Nick Robertson, and now he's the GM in Toronto, in Pittsburgh, along with his buddy, and they brought him over. So, obviously, Kyle Dubas is very high on Nick Robertson, and that's why he wanted him there. Does he know something the rest of the league doesn't, or is it just a, all right, Toronto let somebody go, and there's a part of me, I honestly say this, I hope Nick Robertson becomes the John LeClair for the Toronto Maple Leafs. I hope he goes out and scores 50 goals. Poor guy was so raked over the coals. When I was in Toronto, this was the new whipping boy for like two weeks. You know, they got rid of Mitch Marner. Who are they going to pick on? They chose Nick Robertson. And now Robertson's like, you know what? I'm going to go to another team where they want me. They're going to play me. Kyle Dubas has always protected me. I'm going there. I think this is a good signing for Nick Robertson. It may not be the best signing for the Pittsburgh Penguins in the end, but for Nick Robertson to get out of Toronto and get away from being the occasional excuse for a Maple Leafs loss, I think it benefits him. And I think Pittsburgh actually gets a happy Nick Robertson that's going to get more ice time. And with more ice time, he may get more than just 16 goals.
1: Yeah, this is a nice reset for him. Do you remember Leafs fans, what they were saying about this guy, that he was going to be the next? They were comparing, he's going to be better than Caulfield. I remember people talking like that nonsense. Really couldn't live up to the pressure. Couldn't live up to really anything that was going on in Toronto. But this is going to be a nice fresh start for him. He's going to fit in well in Pittsburgh, I think. I mean, who's he going to play with? It's tough to say right now. But if he gets time with Sidney Crosby, maybe he'll play with Malkin, but maybe he'll play on the third line. He's kind of a guy you can fit anywhere into the lineup, but this is a nice for him, a good opportunity. I think he's probably happy to have left.
0: Oh, I think he's very happy.
1: Yeah.
0: And he's 24 years old. Again, mm-hmm. he's going to a team where the GM was high on him from day one, drafted him, wanted him back, made the trade, didn't have to give up anything, really. They gave up a fourth-round pick in the 2028 draft.
1: Yeah.
0: That's really almost giving him away for free. And again, I feel for the kid because he took such a abuse in the media in Toronto. He's only 24.
1: Yeah.
0: He's got more upside right now than he does downside. And again, you see a team that misused a player possibly, much like Montreal did with John LeClair, how the Bruins did not use Joe Thornton properly, right? He's not doing anything. He wasn't used properly. And then he goes to the Sharks and he becomes a Hall of Famer.
1: Mm-hmm.
0: John LeClair leaves Montreal, is put on the first line, becomes the Legion of Doom, and it's amazing. It was one of the greatest and most exciting lines of the 90s. So sometimes you just have to let the player be happy. A happy player is a productive player. Well, we're going to get to Habs Your Say right now. All you got to do is you can weigh in on your answer at 11690. Just text that in. Or call us, 514-790-1690. It's that time of year again. I need a bold prediction for one member of the Montreal Canadiens. A bold prediction. I will start it off when we come back.
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0: It is Habs Lunch here on TSN 690. Campbell and Gallo still away. I don't actually know when they're back, because Luca is in next week with Dan, and I move where Luca is this week, and Melnick in the afternoon. And then I think the week after that, Campbell is back for a day or two, but Simon Salikas will be in with you.
1: Yeah.
0: All right.
1: It's hectic summers.
0: Yes, it is. But it's been a fun summer. That's what I know. Yep. So just before the little break there, the question was a bold prediction for a member of the Montreal Canadiens. You can text yours in at 11690. Give us a shout, 514-790-1690. Here is my bold prediction for a member of the Montreal Canadiens. Kirby Dach is going to play all 84 games and will become the bona fide two center for the Montreal Canadiens. And nobody is going to question it. He is going to prove that when healthy, he is a 2C in this league. That is my bold prediction. You're looking at me like I'm crazy.
1: No, I'm not. We actually got one text here. Kirby Dach is able to stay healthy and puts up 50 to 60 points.
0: See, who said that? Did I text it in?
1: Phil from Laval.
0: Phil, I agree with you 100%. I really do think this is Kirby Dach's year to break out. I really do. Because we've seen it. When he's healthy, he has skill. And I believe that hopefully during the offseason, he built up some muscle, did whatever he had to do to make sure that the injuries will not occur. The only thing I say is maybe reinforce the gloves so that no hand, thumb, wrist, any of that stuff gets injured. And your knee. Please protect your knee. More bold predictions coming in on the text message board.
1: Amit Modi from Vidroy says Dobesh gets nominated for a Vezina.
0: Hey, that would be amazing. Because, you know, it was so long between rookie of the years for Montreal Canadiens. Why not get another Vezina? You know, I mean, it hasn't been that long, but let's get some more hardware back in Montreal. I mean, we've seen rookie of the year, right? Even last year.
1: Yeah.
0: you could have had an argument that Demidov, any other year, by the way, Demidov would have been, I think, rookie of the year. He just got steamrolled by a unicorn, as you kids say.
1: We got Dobesh with 8 shutouts. Greg from Chambly.
0: Hey, man. 8 shutouts is an incredible number. But I will add this. If the team does not get 8 shutouts from Jakub Dobesh, but gets 8 wins in those games, does it really matter in the end? So, yes, that's a very bold prediction, and I like the boldness, but are you upset if Dobesh only has 2 shutouts but has, you know, had won 8 other games? The games that you thought that he was going to get shutouts in, he gave in, you know, 1 goal.
1: It's fine.
0: Yeah. As long as the team wins, I think.
1: 35 wins.
0: That's more than enough. And then Fowler gets another 30, and you're in the playoffs.
1: And then you have 65 wins.
0: There you go.
1: Bold Habs predictions, eh? Zach Bolduc scores 25 goals with 100 penalty minutes. Mike and Arundel.
0: Ooh, Mike Arundel. That sounds like 80s hockey back. 100 penalty minutes, 25 goals. That's a Tom Wilson afternoon, really, if you think about it. And if Zach Bolduc wants to play like a Tom Wilson, I'll take it. You wouldn't take Tom Wilson on your team? Of course you would.
1: Of course you would.
0: So if he's going to be the Montreal Canadiens version of Tom Wilson, scoring goals and irritating people, yeah, sure, he takes a penalty, but he's also going to draw the other team into so many penalties. I'll take that. I really enjoy somebody who... I like Marchand. I'll just say it. I like Brad Marchand because of the way he plays and his personality. He's lippy. He's chirping, but he's having a great time. His teammates love him, and he backs it up. And he's a great Canadian when he plays for Team Canada.
1: Yeah.
0: So if Zach Bolduc could be a little bit like Marchand, pest, putting up numbers, being a Tom Wilson, instigating, you know, yeah, you're going to get punched in the face a lot, but you're going to draw penalties. I'm good with that bold prediction.
1: Mike from Rosemount says, I predict that Tyler Thorpe will surprise in camp and spend the full season in Montreal.
0: That is a bold prediction. A bold one. We should clip that one because if it happens, I feel like we should get him a prize. You know what I mean? For predicting that. That's Nostradamus-like. Seeing the future, calling it. I like that. That's very bold. But also, share what strain you're on. No?
1: Yeah.
0: I'm just saying.
1: Monty is going to hold his own, and Fowler is going to get the conditioning he needs.
0: So what that texter is basically saying is Montembeau is going to be the number 2 goalie in Montreal. Fowler, in order to keep him fresh and getting games in, is going to go back to Laval. That is what that bold statement is.
1: Mm-hmm.
0: That's a very bold
1: statement.
0: That is
1: bold. I like it. We're getting bold ones.
0: Yeah.
1: Slav hits 100 points. I was waiting for this one. I think it's bold. I don't know if it'll happen this year. I think it could happen eventually, maybe.
0: He has the potential, I agree.
1: Has the potential. Especially with that top line. Caulfield puts in another 50 to 55. Slav guts, I don't know, 60 assists, 40 goals.
0: It's a big jump from where he was last year. And that's why it's a bold prediction. But with the talent that he has and with the line mates he has been playing with, yeah, anything is possible. But that is a big, bold statement just because it's a big jump in points from last year to this year.
1: If he had 73 last year. I mean, the 2 extra games help a little bit.
0: Yeah, that's not
1: no
0: 17 points.
1: No. But if he could, maybe he gets to that 90-something range, the 2 extra games could help.
0: Yeah, but I think 100 is the bold statement. Like, had that, who sent that in? Do we know or no? Doesn't really matter.
1: Johnny G.
0: Johnny G, thank you. You know, if last year he had 90 points, 92 points, and then you were saying that he was going to get to 100, yeah, I would accept that. But from where he was to this year to get 100, that is a big leap, and I believe that every Montreal Canadiens fan would welcome that.
1: 100-point player, 50-goal scorer happened this year. Let's get two.
0: Is he your favorite player on the team?
1: Slav? I don't know.
0: He's mine.
1: He is?
0: Yeah. I even said this last year on the air that my nephew, who was about to turn five when he was turning four last year, he's, you know, with my sister and my brother-in-law, big hockey fans. The kid was already a hockey fan. So I got him a Slavkovsky jersey, and the kid loves it. And then I got him some Slav hockey cards. So I'm trying to pass along my enthusiasm for Slavkovsky onto my nephew. Don't get me wrong. I love Suzuki and Caulfield. I like Josh Anderson, Lane Hudson, Matheson, Dobson, Dobesh. I love his mask. You know, he got the history. It's great. Fowler, I like Fowler's also with the license plate in the back. Very cool.
1: Anything Kirby Doc can do is a bonus and shouldn't even be hoped for. Only way this works out.
0: Listen, we know he has the skill. We know he has the ability. We've seen it when he's healthy. And that is why I said my bold prediction, and it was matched by somebody as well, that I believe he's going to play every game this year. And somewhere along the first 15 to 20 games, he's going to prove to the coaching staff and management and the fans that he is the number two center for the foreseeable future for this team.
1: Okay. Bold.
0: I did drink last night.
1: Bold prediction, more insane prediction. Habs start the season 1-9. St. Louis is fired for Patrick Roy, who takes us to the cup. Anthony.
0: Anthony, you took a bold and you wrote it in 28 font and very bold. That is, it's an interesting question because even if they do start 1-9 after the success they had last year and the fact that most people, including management and the fans, even if they started 1-9, I think would believe that they could turn it around. It's not too, you know, after 10 games, 15 games, it's not too late to save your season. I don't know if they would fire Marty, you know, after just a rocky start. He's been so good with the players. He's been so good in motivating his players to get the most out of them. Everybody seems to respect him. Mm-hmm. Why would you get rid of him? Unless he says, look, I want to spend more time going to my kids' hockey games, you know, the university games, and I want to spend time with my wife and my other kids. I don't see him walking away from the game, and nor should he. You know, I don't understand how he hasn't won a Coach of the Year yet. I think he's going to win one before his career is done behind the bench. We got a phone call?
1: Yeah, we got a couple.
0: Oh, I didn't even know our phones work anymore.
1: We got Mike.
0: Mike!
3: Hey, you guys paid your phone bill right on.
0: Well, I hope the company that owns us kind of lets it slide.
3: There you go. Bell Media is Bell Media. Shameless plug for you buggers at Bell.
0: There you go.
3: Anyways, I wouldn't say this is an overly bold prediction, but it's going to be a prediction and a hope. It's all predictions, hopefully, are based on some level of optimism. Arbor Jack Eye will gain the full trust of Marty and his coaching staff and any of his detractors and solidify himself as a regular third pairing defenseman. I just never liked how anytime he would, whatever, should he get burned on the play, maybe take the odd foolish needless penalty, how his butt is stapled to the bench or the following game in the press box, and other guys like Doc, who float occasionally, and maybe more than an occasionally, and so I'm going against you, Joey.
0: That's okay. That's all right. Most people do, by the way.
3: Because a guy like Jack Eye, he may not have the big-time talent. Maybe there is a reason he was overlooked in the OHL midget draft. Maybe there was obviously a reason he was overlooked in the NHL draft. But that's a guy who busted his you-know-what and made it to the big show, and he was recognized for that. Whereas a guy like Doc, yeah, I know injuries can hurt anybody, but even when he does play, sometimes you're like, did he even do anything? Was he even on the ice? Did he accomplish much? There is a guy who had a lot of talent, and again, I'll give him some benefit of the doubt because his development was hampered by always being hurt. Doc, you can tell, sometimes doesn't give a flying fidoo. And there was that game in Tampa Bay, game two, where he just iced the puck, which the next faceoff, Tampa scored in overtime to win the game to tie the series at the time. And it was like, that was the most, and he was on the ice and was, even after that faceoff, if I'm the guy that caused the icing, I'm going to bust my, you know what, to try to either retrieve the puck or to do anything possible to cover the guy or go after the guy who has possession of the puck. He didn't either. Like, I mean, that was, I know then the game after, game three, he had a good game. He was noticeable, but too many no-shows. And a guy like Jack Eye, who does, you know, plays as well as he can, given some limitations, seems to be like, you know, you used it with Nick Robertson, like a scapegoat, a whipping boy. But the difference is, the fans, most fans, not all, but most fans, you know, tend to appreciate Jack Eye, what he brings to the table, effort. And if you get a little nasty, he'll, you know, crack your skull open, hopefully. But real quickly, not that I want to deal with the Maple Leafs, but Nick Robertson, for the limited playing time he received in Toronto, you notice the guy. And their bottom six now, with their free agent acquisitions and everything else they've done this summer, they went after big, brawny, rugged guys, defensive-oriented guys. So I've always said this, you need a few guys on your bottom six that can come up with a big goal. There has to be a balance there of grit and skill. Well, I can see why they got rid of Robertson and Michelli, but those guys also have a lot more ability than the guys that are now on their depth chart for the third and fourth line. And that's, I said, that's something the Habs should consider, like adding another muscle-bound guy on their bottom six or press box, whatever. But anyways, Jack Eye, the detractors this year will shut up because he will put up. Cheers, guys.
0: Cheers. Listen, there are a lot of Arbor Jack Eye fans when it comes to Montreal Canadian fans. They like him. He's a personable guy.
1: Mm-hmm.
0: He's a little bit old school. He definitely enjoys being a Montreal Canadian. You can tell. I think he was right. Like, I mean, if he's going to play every day, then let him play every day. And if not, I don't know. I mean, we still, you know, Montreal still has to sign him. He's still a restricted free agent right now. Although I have been saying that they have the deal in place and they're going to announce it the day before training camp or as training camp opens.
1: You've been saying that.
0: Yeah, I really do believe that.
1: Maybe.
0: And if I'm right on this, then only then will I contemplate ever sitting at a table with Gordon or Hughes, because I've now kind of figured out a little bit of how they work if this comes to fruition, right?
1: Yeah.
0: But until then, it's just a hunch, it's just a feeling, and I may get busted at the poker table thinking I got the read on them. You know what I mean? They're so stealth, these guys.
1: Yeah.
0: I love it. I love the stealthness. More texts.
1: My Habs bold prediction. How about Oliver Kapanen scoring 30 goals? Good job, John from CDN. 30 goals? Well, he scored 22 last year. Why not?
0: I think he could.
1: I don't even know if it's bold.
0: Well, it's bold because we don't know where he's going to start.
1: That's the only the only reason, though. But yes. If he gets a, you know, normal playing time, gets some power play opportunity.
0: I'm waiting for a Demidov hot, you know, bold prediction.
1: Six Habs will be a point per game. Patty and Carlton place.
0: Hey, Carlton place.
1: So that's kind of a Demidov prediction. No, well,
0: six players at 84 points.
1: So let's see. So we got Suzuki, Caulfield, Slav, Demidov. That's four. Hudson, five. Where do you want to go with the sixth?
0: Well, I'm going to keep going on with my bold prediction. It's Kirby Doc.
1: 84 points for Kirby Doc.
0: If he becomes the second line center, which I just said he would become, and he's playing with Demidov and whoever you put on the other wing, that alone could get him up there. And also, if he gets power play time.
1: Yeah. I just don't see anybody else getting 84. Like, Newhook, no. Maybe if the Canadians, they get a second line center.
0: Right Maybe. Now, right now, if the Montreal Canadiens had 3 to 4 players at a point of game, I think that is really good and
1: fantastic,
0: and probably ahead of most of the teams in the NHL.
1: Yes. Sid the Kid will be on the team at the trade deadline, Anthony and Akar.
0: I know people want to see that. I know people want to see Sidney Crosby end his career with the Montreal Canadiens, the team that he grew up rooting for because his dad was drafted by them. It's not going to happen. As bold as that is, I think Pittsburgh is going to make sure that he started his career in Pittsburgh, ends his career in Pittsburgh. You can start, you know, building the statue of his likeness now because he's definitely going to get one outside the arena. Maybe if he wants to continue within the world of hockey once he's done in management or some other position, I'm sure the Penguins would love to have him in. You know, the one thing that the Penguins have done is they've kept their legends. You know, Mario came back into the mix. They're going to keep Sid. They're going to make sure Malkin. If they both retire after this year, both Malkin and Sid, do you make a duo statue of the two of them? Or two statues? Or no more statues?
1: Two statues. I think you got to have Sid alone.
0: With the cup.
1: With the cup. Maybe you can make some sort of smaller type monument for the two of them together.
0: Yeah.
1: But Sid's got to be alone.
0: Yeah, you're right. Even Malkin.
1: Yeah, sure. Even Malkin.
0: Yeah. More text messages coming in.
1: Carrier gets traded at the deadline, Paul.
0: All right.
1: I don't even know if that's... I mean, you could call that bold, but yeah. It wouldn't be surprising.
0: It would be surprising when we know if and when he does actually get traded, what comes back.
1: Yeah.
0: What is the trade for Alexandre Carrier? You know, if they just get a second or third round pick in 2 years, is that good? Is it? For a Carrier? I don't know. Also, when the deadline comes around, they may need something due to injury, due to the fact that nobody has stepped up to become the second center, and they are going to make a big, bold move to get that second center at the deadline, if not before. I think the boldest statement that we've heard is that they're going to start 1-9. Honestly, that's the one that stuck with me. It has nothing to do with the 80 point. Like, I love the 80 points one, but the 1-9 start, I was like, what? That would be crazy.
1: Let's hope that does not happen.
0: No. No. I think in the first 10 games, it's always hard. I can't even say yet because even if I look at the schedule, it doesn't really matter because I don't know what the team is going to look like. I don't know what the other teams are going to look like. Once the start of the season happens, like September 29th, when they open the season in Toronto, and I see the lineup, and I see the lineup of the opposing team, I'll make my decision. But until then, I can't really say.
1: We got a positive one here. Sorry, no bold prediction in there. Habs win the division and acquire a second-line center whose name has not emerged this summer. Impatient fans don't know what to do with themselves. Habs win at least a round, but set the tone for a true cup contention run after a massive summer 2027.
0: That's all right. I'll take it.
1: Yeah.
0: That's pretty good.
1: 2027 does seem like the popular year. The 2027-2028 season seems like the popular year where people say this Canadiens team is really where it's going to be taking off.
0: Okay. Now, having said that, then if everybody gets behind that theory, then this season, no matter what, for the Montreal Canadiens, should be very stress-free for all the fans, win or lose. Because it's next season that's the big come to the party. Let's see all the pieces come together. So if you are a Montreal Canadiens fan and you believe that this season is just a build up to next season, don't sweat this season so much. That's the only thing I can say. But you know that's not true. Nobody that roots for any team in any sport where you're passionate about it And you don't have to gamble money to be passionate about it. I just want to say that in the world of gambling. But, hey, until, you know, next year should be very exciting. But this season, I'm looking for a very exciting hockey team. And a very exciting hockey season. You know, the extra two games, I know that means very little in the grand scheme of things, but I'm excited for that. I can't wait to see the entire league. I want to see what Celebrini does this year.
1: Mm-hmm.
0: I want to see what McKenna does this year. I want to see how Schaefer follows up. There's an interest in seeing what Bobrovsky can do in Toronto.
1: A lot of storylines.
0: I mean, there is a lot of stuff going on in the NHL that I'm excited to see what transpires. But we're also a ways away. Hey, you want to do some birthdays? There's a few.

0: Casey DeSmith. Philip Forsberg, born today, 1994. Carter Hart, you may have heard about him. He is celebrating a birthday today, as is Alish Hemsky, who had a little stay here in Montreal with the Montreal Canadiens. Bill Masterson, the gentleman who the Masterson Trophy is named after, born today in 1938. Mark Osborne, who played from 82 to 95. You may remember he was with the Red Wings in Toronto, Winnipeg. And Marty Turco, goalie for the Bruins, Chicago, and Dallas, born today in 1975. I also should mention Johnny Gaudreau. The late Johnny Gaudreau was born today in 1993. Last hour of Campbell versus Gallo coming up. We have rapid fire. We're going to talk a little bit more about Russell Westbrook. We'll also talk a little bit of the tennis finals, maybe some MLB. And then at 2 o'clock, Daniel Scheer is out the door. He's going to a wedding to only come back for a wedding. I'm going to go out the door at 2 o'clock. I'm going to go visit my dad because I didn't do that the last 2 days because of other engagements. And then I'm going to go home and I plan on... I haven't seen this Disclosure Day yet. And I just noticed that it's available for streaming. So I may take a night off from sports and watch a little Spielberg movie. Have you seen it?
1: No. Okay. But I'm it's on my list.
0: Yeah.
1: Yeah.
0: I like Spielberg and I like the aliens.
1: Mm-hmm.
0: That's all I'm going to say. Campbell versus Gallo. We're coming back with the last hour on TSN 690.
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0: hour of Campbell versus Gallo here on TSN 690. I'm Joey Elias, along with Daniel Shearsy Shear, who is in, well, it's his last day for this week, but he'll be back next week. You're going to be in with Lucas Scott, who is on Melnick in the Afternoon this afternoon with John Still, as well as Jimmy G. If you missed it earlier, Jimmy G loses the pop quiz to Daniel. That was pretty exciting.
1: It was a good topic.
0: It was. Thank you. And also, apologies to anybody that we left on hold. I completely forgot that there were people online and we didn't take the call. So if you were on hold and then we hung up on you, I apologize. That was my bad. But we did have one gentleman who was on hold then texted us that his bold prediction is Demidov gets 50. Wow, that'd be something else, man. Demidov gets 50 and Caulfield can get 50. It's like the 70s again. Hey?
1: Two all of a sudden 50 it's, goal scorers.
0: All of a sudden it's LaFleur and Shutt. Shutt, 60 goal seasons, my friend. There you go. But let's get into rapid fire number two. Yes, I know that the Montreal Alouettes have the week off, but that does not mean that the CFL is off. In fact, there is a game tonight, BC versus Calgary, and that goes at 9 o'clock. It is in Calgary. The Stampeders are 4-5, Lions 3-5, but I have to say that the this game, Nathan Rourke, the quarterback for the Lions, has been injured. Vernon Adams Jr. is putting up some crazy numbers, especially the last few games. So it should be this game tonight should be really, really good. Obviously, it means a lot for the Western standings. Like I said, BC 3-5, Calgary 4-5, and trying to get to, you know, overtake or catch up to the Bombers. They're tied with the Bombers, but they have one more game than the Bombers have played. And the Elks are 4 points ahead of them, as are the Rough Riders, who also have played 8 games. So do you think this is a big game? Is this the biggest game of the weekend in terms of CFL schedule? I mean, you have Ottawa, Winnipeg. I see another loss for Ottawa.
1: Yeah.
0: That's just, if you look on paper, that's the way it's going to go. And then the big day in CFL is Saturday, where you have Toronto in Edmonton. Toronto obviously trying to claw their way back in the East. And then the late game on Saturday is Saskatchewan at Hamilton. And you would assume that the Rough Riders are going to handle the Tiger Cats pretty easily. But out of all the games this weekend, starting tonight, which is the game you would circle as game of the week for the CFL, sans Alouettes?
1: They're pretty much all big for positioning-wise, at least in the playoffs. In terms of actually getting into the playoffs, yeah, this is probably the biggest one, Lions Stamps. I mean, Argonauts Elks, that one's pretty big as well, but they're both in the playoff picture right now. So yeah, I'll give it to the Stampeders and the Lions. Listen, it's a big week in this. Every week in the CFL is big just because of how close the standings are.
0: Yep.
1: But I'll probably tune into a little bit of the game tonight. Actually, I'll be at tennis, so I'm not going to watch anything.
0: Well, let's bring up tennis as our next rapid fire. Yes, the finals are finally set. I must say that I'm looking out the window here, and to quote the legendary broadcaster Vern Lundquist, the clouds are looking ominous. It's right over the Jacques Cartier Bridge, and there are some gray to darker gray clouds kind of floating in over the bridge. I know when I looked at the weather this morning, it was only saying 10% chance of rain. So what's happening? But if it does hold up, let's actually go to Toronto first, because the women's final, Rybakina, as she likes to be called, she really came back last night against Coco Gauff. Down one set, takes the second set, and then pulls it out in the third. and she's up against Iga Swiatek, and you kind of liked her when you were talking about the semifinals. So tonight, Rybakina, Swiatek, who do you have in that?
1: This is probably, other than Sabalenka being in the finals, this is probably the final that, as tennis fans, you want to see the most right now. Swiatek finally playing well. It's been a rough season. She hasn't won a tournament, Joey, since, I believe, last year's Wimbledon. And she was the number one player in the world for a long time. If you would ask people, they would say, yeah, it's her or Sabalenka, but it's most likely her. And now you can't say that anymore. But finally, back to a big final. But Rybakina always flies under the radar. Most people thought Goff was going to take that matchup yesterday. She took the first set.
0: I called that yesterday. Yeah. I said Coco Gauff, from what I've been seeing, was really in that zone. And I thought, okay. And you said to me, though,
1: she's barely been on the court.
0: And you were saying to me, don't underestimate Rybakina, because she's got the firepower to compete with Coco Gauff, and you were right.
1: Yeah, she's the second-ranked player in the world, probably the second-best player in tennis right now. I'm going to say Swiatek's the favorite in this match. I'm going to say she's
0: based
1: the
0: on
1: favorite.
0: History?
1: Based on...
0: like the fact that she was a number one player,
1: Based on that, based on form right now, but they've both been playing three sets. But I was saying from the start, these two were when Sabalenka got out, it was either Swiatek or Rybakina going to win this one. I was saying, I'm going Rybakina or Rybakina. Okay. I think she gets it done just because of yesterday losing that first set, didn't give in. Played so well in the second, so well in the third, got it done when she had to. She is the best server in tennis, other than Sabalenka, and Sabalenka's sometimes in her head a little bit.
0: She yells at her coach's box a lot.
1: Yes, she does. But serving-wise, there is nobody close in women's tennis right now than Rybakina. Swiatek the favorite. I'm going with the dog. I think she gets it done.
0: Okay, and you already said Ben Shelton is your choice for Montreal when he takes on Brandon Nakashima, a battle of all Americans, but you're saying the defending champ is going to repeat.
1: The form is immaculate right now.
0: Is he one of these guys that's going to come back and just find his groove when he plays in Canada?
1: It looks like it.
0: Right? He just likes playing in Canada. That's what it takes.
1: But the court's no different than it is anywhere else. Maybe he likes the conditions here, the weather. Maybe he likes that it's raining. It's doing something. The air, he likes it. I'm not even kidding. The serve plus one, when he gets that serve off and he just finishes the point, nobody's doing it better right now. We can't even talk about Sinner Alcaraz. They're not playing. But right now, nobody's doing it better, especially in Canada. But I have a feeling he's going to go back to Cincinnati. He's going to go back to the U.S. Open. He'll go in a little bit of a run, but he's not going to play this well. This is crazy.
0: At the U.S. Open, if you had to say right now who goes deeper in the U.S., Rafa Hodar or Ben Shelton?
1: It's a good question. I think Hodar.
0: We haven't seen how it all plays out. Yeah, we don't have the brackets yet.
1: The
0: thing
1: with Hodar is that, you're young and your legs are explosive and you don't get tired, but there's something about being still new on the scenes that it's exhausting. The young players say it. It's a lot. They got to get used to it. He's been playing so much tennis right now. I think Ben Shelton goes further. I got to see the draw.
0: Yeah. I mean, it's a question of, you know, what ifs, really.
1: Well, the draw is out for Cincinnati right now.
0: But we don't know.
1: I got to map it out, you know, look at the whole thing. But
0: because we also don't know. Like, they have qualifiers that can still make the U.S. Open.
1: Mm-hmm, mm-hmm.
0: So that's why we can't really say that. But, yes.
1: I would go Shelton, just based on not playing as much tennis. Now Hodar, he made the final in Washington, made the semis in Montreal. He's not taking a break before the U.S. Open, Joey. He's on the way to Cincinnati. He's playing Cincinnati. He gets a bye. It does help, of course. But I got to go with Shelton at home. He's looking to make an impact, especially with a couple injuries at the top there with Sinner and Alcaraz. And Zverev, not playing that well. We'll see. But his draw, the last thing, his draw for Cincinnati, Zverev, oh my God, I have not seen an easier draw, like, ever.
0: Yeah, but maybe he's only going to use Cincinnati as a warm-up for the U.S. Open, and then he's going to have the same thing that happened to him here in Montreal.
1: Djokovic is playing in this one. Djokovic is playing in Cincinnati. So I think they'll this one will be a little bit more serious.
0: Well, I hope Joker saves a little bit for the U.S. Open, because he's always a showman at these,
1: yeah,
0: you know, majors. All right, one more rapid fire. This goes to LIV Golf. This came in a little bit later that possibly John Rahm is going to leave LIV at the end. And this is all comes from a report that the Athletic's Gabby Herzig wrote up. And it says that the DP Tour is set to end its amnesty for fines for LIV players, meaning they now made it easier for some of the LIV players to go to the DP World Tour, and then they can compete on the tour, and boom. If they do well, they can get back to the PGA. The other way to do it is they can pay the PGA a bunch of outstanding fines, and then they can get in. The only thing that is still up in the air, if this continues or not, LIV. It has two events left on its schedule this year, right? There's one in Michigan that has reportedly been canceled already, but I don't know. Everybody seems to not really know what is going on. Apparently, tickets are still on sale. They were on sale yesterday, and now somebody's saying they're not available as of this morning. So this does not look good for LIV. None of the news surrounding LIV in the last little while has been positive. And I don't really know what to say. I mean, when they broke away and all these LIV players went their way, it was almost like a mini civil war. I mean, they were calling each other names and making fun of the other people's, like LIV was making fun of the PGA, and PGA is calling LIV names and the players' names and so forth. How do you come back from this? There are certain players that I don't know if they could ever come back. Dustin Johnson, is he still even relevant? Not to be mean, but, like, you know, he got to play in all the majors. And he wasn't a factor. He literally took the money and ran. And a lot of people, when John Rahm left, he didn't say it was for the money. It totally was for the money. And I would have a lot more respect for some of the LIV golfers had they just said, boys, ladies and gentlemen, I have never seen this kind of money offered to me before. You remember Full Swing on Netflix? So they had a whole thing about that. And on one of them, I forget who it was. It could have been Ian Poulter, the British golfer, who said, I struggled as a child. We were poor growing up. And I got this money that I now know that my children and my grandchildren will never have to suffer the way I suffered in my youth. I respected him for that. He was honest. He didn't say he was trying to grow the game like Mickelson and all the other guys. He just said, yeah, I'm taking the money. I had no problem with that. He was up front. No lies. But if you're Phil Mickelson and you start telling me, oh, I'm going to grow the game, it's for the betterment of the game and this and... No, it's to pay off your gambling debts. That's what it was. So if LIV goes and disappears, I won't be upset. To me, the PGA is the premier league for golf, for men. And then you can go to the DP World Tour. And then you can go to the Asian Tour. You can go to the Corn Ferry Tour. But LIV was nowhere on my radar. Nowhere on my radar. I know you're not a big golf fan, but no,
1: we got a Joey. I'm so happy to hear that LIV is going to go under. I miss sitting on my couch watching the PGA Tour with all the studs on a Sunday afternoon. Keep up the great radio, Eddie and Pure Funds.
0: Hey, Eddie, thank you. I agree. Like, I'd love to see, so, not just at the majors. I'd like to see some of the LIV guys. I'm glad Brooks Koepka came back. I am not as excited for Patrick Reed. I don't know any golf fan who is excited to see Patrick Reed back on the PGA. But he is a good golfer. And that's what I want to see when I sit down, like Eddie, on a weekend to watch the final round of a PGA tournament. I want all the best players there. All of them. Like the majors. But on a regular Sunday when they're in Minneapolis or Michigan or on the West Coast swing. That's what I want to see. All right. Did we forget anything? I don't think so. All right. Let's take a quick break. We'll reset in studio. We're going to come back. We're going to talk a little Russell Westbrook. He announced his retirement after 18 years in the NBA. And we're just going to discuss his career and how fast and when he will be enshrined into the Basketball Hall of Fame.
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5: We have slowdowns now, westbound side of the 20 between Ongrino and Norman, also the lanes between Ossia and Cabazonial Perot. Northbound, the carry volume 2 cuts in Loop Road to the top. We have delays also eastbound side of the T-Can starting at Curly Ass at the Stinson on the eastbound Met. More volume eastbound Met, largely A through to the Anjou Interchange. Southbound 25, volume there between Ifrevo and the tunnel. 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
0: It is Campbell versus Gallo. I'm Joey Elias in for either Gallo or Campbell, and that goes for Daniel Scheer as well. It is Daniel's last day this week, which is unfortunate because I've been having a lot of fun working with you. I'm just saying. I don't pay a lot of compliments to people. I'm not a people person. No,
1: sad.
0: It's been fun. It's not over yet. So Russell Westbrook, he did announce that after 18 seasons in the NBA, he is retiring. He did so by putting out a social media video that was narrated by Michael B. Jordan, the actor.
1: Mm-hmm.
0: And it was very cryptic. Quote, sometimes you don't even know where you've already watched the end. You had to be there, and now it's over. Done. He was the most valuable player in 2017, averaging a triple-double. Becoming, you know, he definitely had some unbelievable seasons. And here is Russell Westbrook himself.
30: Obviously, you're one of the better or the best rebounding guard, and something that you do really well. The best as of this year, officially, you know. Credit to you.
31: Don't play around with it.
30: Yeah, my fault.
0: So Westbrook just correcting, you know, the reporter. Yes, I am the greatest rebounding guard ever. But he was getting a lot, after the retirement announcement, a lot of accolades from former players.
32: Man, Russ is having one of the most underappreciated careers that we will see. And there's guys that come along, one that's sitting in front of you, that careers get underappreciated, you know, it's undervalued and underappreciated for whatever the reasons are.
31: Yeah.
32: But in his own right, just one of the GOAT careers, because it's just customized and no one has one like it. Like, no one has a career like Russell Westbrook, and right. No one plays the game like Russell Westbrook. You know, he's a one of one,
31: yeah,
32: in a sense. And it's phenomenal to see him in, I don't remember what year, maybe year 17, whatever year he's in right now, where he's still athletic. He still plays the game the same way he did when we first got introduced to Russ. And it's just incredible to watch. He's one of the most athletic human beings we've ever seen. And so it's really cool, bro. Yeah.
0: That is Dwayne Wade speaking about Russell Westbrook and his retirement. Here is the announcement, by the way.
33: Were you ever afraid of what happens after the game stops needing you? This wing isn't finished. Neither is he. And that's the point. Last question. Now that you decided to step away from everything on your own terms, what are you the most proud of? That might be the best interview I've ever done. He didn't say a word. And somehow, I understood everything.
0: That was the announcement, the audio portion of what he put out on his social media accounts. I don't know what the video's like, but that was pretty weird.
1: No? I kind of liked it.
0: All right.
1: It's like a hype up.
0: Yeah, it's not supposed to be a retirement thing. That's now you're supposed to walk through the tunnel and get to the court. How fast does he get into the Hall of Fame?
1: ASAP, I think. First ballot.
0: Well, here's DeMar DeRozan, who spoke to the media and about getting to play with Russell Westbrook.
2: Russ is honestly is a great friend of mine, man. You know, basically family. You know, we came from the same place, same type of upbringing. You know, as kids, man, we had a dream to represent where we come from at a high level. And if you was to ask us when we was young, we'd be in this position in our careers, accomplish things that we accomplished. I guarantee you, we wouldn't believe it. You know, so to be here, you know, from a friend to watch his career. And now be able to play with him. One of my favorite highlights of my career, you know, playing with an all-time great, and knowing where he come from, knowing his family, seeing him, you know, become a father, you know, everything, man. It's amazing to be able to sit next to, you know, somebody where you know exactly where he come from, you know, and to see how much we accomplished, man. It's amazing, man. I appreciate him more than, you know, he will ever know. You know, that's you know, if he get in a fight with 10 elephants, I'm fighting with him. So that's my dog.
0: There you go. DeMar DeRozan would even go to war and fight a pack of elephants, a herd of elephants, for Russell Westbrook. So despite him polarizing some of the fans over his career, he has. The people that played with him, the people that played against him, the people that know him on a personal level, all say the same thing. Pro. A pro. He worked hard from day one, worked hard right until the end. So, yes, I expect that Russell Westbrook will be inducted into the Basketball Hall of Fame on a first ballot when that comes up. Absolutely. Yeah. I mean, I can't think of anybody else. Did anybody else announce their retirement? Oh, Lowry.
1: Yeah.
0: So technically they can get into the hall together if Lowry gets in. I mean, that's a big if. I know he had a very good career, but was it Hall of Fame worthy? I don't know. And I like him. I like Kyle Lowry. I think if you asked every Toronto Raptor fan, they would tell you that Kyle Lowry definitely belongs into the Basketball Hall of Fame just for what he did kind of for that franchise. He was the face for so many years after, you know, they went through a whack. He was the most stable, and he got to retire with them after signing a one-day contract. And now he's also, you know, sticking around the Toronto area and promoted his businesses and his wife's business and charities after his days are done. So good on Kyle Lowry.
1: He'll get into the Hall of Fame, I think. First ballot, no. I don't believe so.
0: Okay.
1: But he will get in eventually. He won that championship. That's what's important, I think. Got that championship with Toronto.
0: Yep.
1: If he didn't get that, I'd be a little bit more skeptical. Probably still would make it. But, yeah, I think he makes it. Not first ballot, though.
0: Does it matter who, does it change if he's only on the ballot with Russell Westbrook and then a bunch of other people that really don't have a chance? And he's in that zone of yes, maybe, no, maybe, and he actually gets a push in just because there's nobody else on the ballot?
1: Maybe.
0: You don't know, eh?
1: I still don't think so. I don't think he's first ballot.
0: All right, but you're saying eventually he
1: eventually, yes. Eventually he'll get in.
0: Okay. Just keeping everybody up to date here, what's going on in the first tournament of the FedEx Jew Championship. This is the PGA top 70 are in this tournament. And after this tournament, the top 50 in the FedEx points move on. And then, yeah, they move on to the BMW. And then the top 30 after the BMW move on to the Tour Championship. What I can tell you right now is both their rounds are done. And Michael Thorpe Johnson and Jordan Spieth are the clubhouse leaders at 5 under. Tommy Fleetwood shot a 4 under. He is tied for third with Kurt Kitayama and Victor Hovland. Nice to see Victor Hovland playing some good golf today. As far as the Canadians go, the only ones that we can tell you about so far, Yelmer Raju is 1 under after 8. He's the young rookie that I was saying earlier in the show. Keep an eye out for this kid in the future. And Corey Connors is 2 over after 9 holes. So they've got some work to do, especially if they want to move into the top 30. Corey Connors, Nick Taylor, and Yelmer Raju, the only Canadians to make it to the first round of the FedEx playoffs. There was so much hope at the beginning of the golf season for the Canadian contingent, and it was just not a great year like it was last year. These are things that happen. But if somehow magically Yelmer Raju can get into the top 10 of this tournament, he may have enough points after that to surpass everybody ahead of him, make it into the top 50, and then get to the BMW. But after that, you really have to, he'd have to win at least one of these two tournaments to make it to the Tour Championship in order to have as many points that he can. And the people right in front of him not to do well in those tournaments. It's kind of like the Blue Jays, right? It's exactly like the Blue Jays. The difference is once you're on the golf course, you control your own destiny. Where the Blue Jays, really, they still have to jump. But you believe in this. You believe that they're a game and a half out, and, you know, when the season ends in 41 days, you are going to see, you believe, that they will be in that little gray shaded area that says wild card.
1: I think so. Who would they get in the first round of the playoffs?
0: Right now, if they finish third?
1: Yeah.
0: If it was today, I will tell you in a second. I'm just clicking. If the playoffs were to start today and they got into the, well, they would have to play the Red Sox in a one-game playoff.
1: Mm-hmm. Yeah.
0: To see who takes on the Yankees.
1: Yes.
0: And if that were to happen based on the series this year between the Red Sox and the Blue Jays, you would have to take the Blue Jays in a one game.
1: Especially with Cease on the mound?
0: Versus Sonny Gray.
1: You'd have to like the Jays' chances.
0: That is a crazy pitching matchup.
1: Yeah.
0: That is a good matchup.
1: Imagine Crochet was pitching for the Red Sox. He's been hurt.
0: Again, you look at these two teams, the Red Sox shouldn't even be in this position. They should just be ahead of Tampa at this point.
1: Yeah.
0: I think Tampa Bay Rays are the most...
1: We haven't spoken about them enough.
0: I'm going to tell you who the most surprising team in Major League Baseball is.
1: Yeah.
0: It's the White Sox.
1: Of course it is, yeah.
0: How do you go from being that horrible to almost being relegated to double A ball, and now you're leading your division?
1: Mm-hmm.
0: It's crazy. But this is what patience does for a fan base. And when you're patient through what they're telling you is a rebuild, and it does come to fruition, even though you lose on Give Out Pope Leo Hat Night. Those were cool hats, though. I would have worn one. The funny part was you and I were watching some of the highlights yesterday, yeah. And all the nuns that came out to the game in full habit but were throwing baseballs around outside the stadium. There was one sister just winging it in there. I don't know if, a league of their own is looking for a new pitcher or something like that. Get her in there. Put Sister Mary right in the game. Did you see her arm?
1: Yeah.
0: It was solid.
1: She could throw.
0: Yeah. If she was in Montreal, I would have signed her to my senior team. It looks like she moves better than any guy on our team right now.
1: Yeah. Playing with other 50-year-olds?
0: We're all 50 or 60. 60. Yeah.
1: No young guns in there?
0: No.
1: It's a senior league.
0: Yeah, it's a senior league. Okay. It's supposed to be fun. I've never seen this or heard this before in my life before this season. Ground ball to second base. And he just goes, yours? Because his back gave out. So he couldn't move, and I was playing first, and I just hear, yours?
1: Like yours at first.
0: Yeah, like I should go get it now. To his right, not even his left. He wanted me to run all the way to second
1: shortstop
0: base.
1: Shortstop should get it at that point. You play with a Rover?
0: Yeah, yeah.
1: So Rover go get it.
0: Rover was in the outfield because we knew the guy could pop one. Yeah,
1: okay, fine.
0: So it's all there. You're going to have last bet for us.
1: Yeah.
0: Even though, now, can we figure out a way to double down on last bet so you can actually even it out?
1: Okay, I'll try.
0: I don't know how we do this. I do know that I said at some point, because you went to get your hair cut last week, and I said, are you going to get the hot towel? And the whole hot towel is they put the hot towel on your face, they keep it there for a while, and then they shave you, and it feels great. You did not get the hot towel.
1: No.
0: So this is what we're going to do. Whatever the bet is if you win, I have to take you, and I will pay for your hot towel shave.
1: Okay.
0: Yeah, because I'm telling you now, it's life-altering. I went 53 years without ever having a hot towel on my face prior to a shave, and then I went and got a haircut, and the guy put that on, and I was like, oh, I can never go anywhere again, even to the place where you go, where everybody knows me.
1: Yeah, they all know you.
0: Yeah.
1: They all ask about you. I told you were on with Joey. You're on with him all week.
0: They're good people.
1: Yeah.
0: I knew them from back in the day, yeah.
1: What league? Lakeshore Senior Baseball with the Caribous?
0: No,
1: Brian Orsini Dorval.
0: No, I don't play with the Caribous. They haven't drafted me yet. They haven't asked me. And also, who's playing for the Caribous right now? Nobody's there. Gallo's busy. Campbell's out of town. Does Pete plays with them?
1: I think sometimes.
0: Sometimes.
1: Yeah.
0: I know Jay Farrar does as well. I think I'm too old. Maybe I'm going to just go to the game, dress myself up as a caribou, and just become the mascot that I've always wanted to become. That's also been the theme all week.
1: It's true.
0: Me wanting to become a mascot. We were talking about Mr. Met the other day. Mrs. Met was just inducted into the Mascot Hall of Fame. I believe they're the first husband and wife to be in the Mascot Hall of Fame. You know who's not in the Mascot Hall of Fame? Suki. You know who Suki is? S-U-K-I. Take a look at this thing. Before Yuppie. Tell me this wasn't...
1: Oh, yeah, I know Suki.
0: Terrifying.
1: Yeah, scary.
0: Game.
1: So yeah. Scary. Kids did not like him.
0: No, it was terrifying.
1: Yeah.
0: I remember going to a game and seeing that thing, and I was like, I don't want that thing coming near me. Sometimes it had, you know, antennas coming out of its head. Sometimes it didn't. Very weird.
1: He Yuppie, looks different in a bunch of pictures.
0: Yeah, Yuppie, a much better upgrade. We love Yuppie. Everybody loves Yuppie.
1: Yeah, Yuppie's the best.
0: He is the best. That's what I got my little niece for her second birthday, is a big stuffed Yuppie doll.
1: Mm-hmm.
0: And then I get pictures from my sister and brother-in-law of her hugging it. Huh? She wouldn't have hugged a Suki doll. I'll tell you that. She would have cried all night. Who created Suki? I hope they've been fired.
1: Probably at this point.
0: I hope so.
1: Every time I get my haircut, I get a hot towel shave, and he massages my face while the hot towel's on there. Game changer, Rufus.
0: Yeah, Rufus, exactly. This is what I was trying to tell Dan. The guy, Dale, his name is Dale, the guy who does my hair every 6 months, because that's what I do. But he does. First of all, there's like an oil, some sort of essential oil on this hot towel that opens up your pores and makes the shave even better. But you sit there for like 4 minutes. Dude massages your temple. I fell asleep. It was embarrassing because he starts rubbing your temples and then he pulls the other part of the towel and covers your eyes. And now it's just heaven. And I passed out.
1: I would probably fall asleep.
0: And he actually said, I apologize. I was like, I'm sorry. I didn't mean to do that. He's like, you're not the first one. So people do, but it is, like Rufus said, it's life-changing. I can't go anywhere else now. It's the most relaxing thing. And this is coming.
1: I gotta get it done.
0: I've never been to a spa. I've never had a massage. Right? I'm just awkward with people that I don't know touching me. But this is okay. Because Dale, he's got gentle hands, and I fall asleep. We are going to come back with the last 10 minutes of Daniel Scheer and I working together Tomorrow, I believe Peter Vrionis is going to be pulling a double, everybody's favorite shift, the double. You've done them.
1: Yeah, yeah.
0: I've done them. We all have done them. I have one coming up next Thursday, the Radiothon.
1: Oh, yes.
0: I'll be at the Radiothon in the morning, and then again during Melnick in the afternoon.
1: I'm technically going to be doing a double, too. I'm on here 10 to 2, and then I got to rush all the way to the Owls game. That's going to be a long day.
0: Yeah, and I was invited to the Owls game, and I'm thinking I'm still going to go, even though I'm going to do the morning and the afternoon for the Radiothon. But, you know, time can tell. I am very interested in seeing what this last bet will be from Daniel Scheer. Stick around, find out what it's going to be. Campbell Gallo. Well, Scheer and Elias here on TSN 690.
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34: 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Who the hell is winning this thing?

0: If you happen to be in Dyersville, Iowa tonight, you may want to take in the Field of Dreams game, which goes between the Philadelphia Phillies and the Minnesota Twins. Both very important games for both teams. Both of them are right outside the wild card. The Twins half a game outside the last wild card spot. Phillies actually tied, but are on the outside looking in, so big games. Some games already going on, as it is a Thursday. The only one with a score right now is the White Sox are up 4-3 on the Reds. That's the top of the third. Pirates, Marlins, zeros after three, as are the Cleveland Guardians and Detroit. That's a big game.
1: Yep.
0: It's now in the bottom of the third. Detroit has two men on, first and third, and we'll see what happens.
1: White Sox were down 3-0 in that game to start.
0: White Sox are pretty good.
1: Yeah, they are.
0: Again, to come back from where they were the last couple of years to where they're actually competitive and people want to go to that ballpark again. Like, if you looked at their standings the last 2 years, there was no way you would think that anybody was ever going to go back to go see that game because the team was just awful, losing 100-plus games the last 2 years. Like, why? What was the motivation other than to get a Pope hat? There was none. So good on them. Are you going to watch a little bit of the Field of Dream game?
1: I'll be at the...
0: Oh, that's right. You're at tennis.
1: I still watch a little bit on my phone. You know, I sit alone at the press box.
0: Yeah, do you get in trouble?
1: No. Just sit there. I'll probably watch like half an inning on my phone. It's easy to stream.
0: I'll watch the beginning if I'm home.
1: Okay.
0: But... you know, the first time they did this, it was fun. The novelty is kind of worn off a little on me now. You know? Do we really need to go back to the Field of Dreams every year now? Like I said, it was a great novelty. The first couple years you did it, right? When they brought Griffey out with his dad. And you had Kevin Costner come out. Sure. Who doesn't love that movie? I love that movie. But I don't need to. I wonder what the players right now, if, you know, they always say the right things when they're interviewed. But I wonder, with so much on the line now for both teams, if they rather just, you know, be at home.
1: Probably.
0: Or even like if you're the Phillies and you're the away team, would you just rather be away at a major league stadium as opposed to playing in a cornfield? When there's this much on the line, I think I'd rather be in a ballpark. Which also leads the question, why didn't they do this earlier in the year? Why are they waiting until the last, you know, 40 to 45 games for teams when there is a lot on the line for some of these teams, and it just so happens that both the Phillies and Twins are in the playoff hunt? Why? I don't know. Maybe I'm just an old curmudgeon at this point, and I'm like, just play baseball where it's supposed to be played. I get you get the games, you know, overseas, and you know, you go down to Mexico for a couple of games. Maybe, you know, the Expos played in Puerto Rico. I get it, but just a one game off in a...
1: They're trying to expand it. They want everyone to be able to watch a baseball game.
0: I guess.
1: I think it's fine. They're still going to be locked in. I don't think it's a big deal. Still, it's the same. Both of these teams need to win a baseball game.
0: Yes, they do.
1: So it doesn't really matter. One of them are going to come out on top. It'll be a cool experience for both teams still.
0: I guess.
1: It's fine.
0: I don't know. Like I said, I think it's a little hokey now. You know, it's kind of run its course. But you're away tomorrow, but we're still going to do Last Bet. And it's your choice of what Last Bet will be. Oh, man. It is tennis, eh?
1: Yes. It's our last day together.
0: I knew just by the smile you gave me right there that I was like, all right, I'm in trouble.
1: All right. It's the finals tonight. No. It's a little bit of rain. But that's in the forecast. It's okay. I think they'll still play.
0: These clouds are not getting any nicer.
1: I know. They're not. We're going to the ATP. We're going to IGA Stadium. I'm not asking you who's winning, Joey.
0: Yeah.
1: 12 straight matches at the Rogers Cup, National Bank Open, whatever you want to call it. 12 straight, two setters. Joey, lucky number 13. Are we going two or are we going three tonight at IGA Stadium? Shelton, Nakashima, the final. Everyone there wants to see three. What are we getting?
0: I'm going to say two that both go into tiebreaks.
1: So if they don't go into the tiebreaks, do you lose? No, I'm kidding.
0: I say two sets. One of them, at least one of them, is going into a tiebreak. Maybe both, but I'm just going two sets. I think Shelton cleans up the noob.
1: You know what? I'm happy you said it. I think we have three. Shelton's been so good, but we're getting three sets tonight.
0: All right. Well,
1: please, I'm going to be there. It's going to be a full packed house. We never get three.
0: So if it's three, I got to take you for a nice hot towel shave.
1: Yeah.
0: And if I win, just bring me a coffee.
1: Okay. Yeah, I'll bring you one next week.
0: There you go.
1: But we're going three. For the love of God. If we ever want this tournament back, we're going three.
0: If we ever want this tournament back, let's build a roof. Or figure out a way to make the rain not land on Jerry. Anyway, that's it for us. Dan, a pleasure. It's been, 2 weeks?
1: Yeah, two straight weeks. And then a couple the week before also.
0: Yeah.

0: minutes.
1: May have
0: talk
1: to.
0: Talk the final if it's good.
1: Yeah, yeah. See, well, just talk about last bet.
0: Yeah, sure.
1: Other than that, again, safe travels to you. If you're on the road, take it easy, be safe, and we will talk to you again tomorrow. Stick around for John Still, Lucas Scott, Jimmy Garufalis. That is your Melnick in the Afternoon starting lineup. It's coming up right here on TSN 690. Have a great afternoon, everybody. Talk again tomorrow at 10.

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3: We have delays on the west bend side of the Met, starting LaCordaira to DeCary for the west bend side of the Tecans. Volume through sources. We are dealing with a fire. It's at the corner of the Service Road and Bancroft. Westbound side of the 20 delays Turcotte to Norman, also delays for the upbound side of the Mercier Bridge. There's a problem right at the beginning of the span, volume there from Clermont. There's no shortcut for saving time, but saving money is simple. 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

0: Welcome back inside Melnick in the afternoon on TSN 690. I'm John Still with Lucas Scott. Jimmy Garofalis sitting in for the rest of the week. Remember when we did this with the Strokes? When we spoke about Is This It? Their debut album, turning 25 years young earlier this year. I said, is that the best debut album of this century? Leonard Skinnerd, pronounced Leonard Skinnerd, released on this day in 1973. You want to hear some of the bangers on this one? Well, you only really need to need two. You really only need to know two of them because you have Simple Man, in my mind, one of the perfect songs in rock and roll. Freebird. So right there, you got Freebird and Simple Man on the same track list. Then you got some Tuesdays Gone with the Wind. Might be tough to... I'm trying to think of debut albums that have had historically significant songs.
1: The Doors.
0: Like those two. Go on, tell me. The Doors?
1: Their first album was... Probably.
0: What songs are on the Doors' first album?
1: Light My Fire, Backdoor Man, Break On Through to the Other Side. Mm-hmm. I'm forgetting. Crystal Ship, is that what the song's called?
0: But I mean, people, the ones of the ones you said, you know, people really only know Light My Fire and Break On Through to the Other Side.
1: I mean, those are two.
0: I would say
1: This
0: Simple
1: Is The End?
0: Man and Freebird. Well, This Is The End. I mean, first of all.
1: Yo, they got some fire songs on this.
0: I love it's a great album. This Is The End, you got to be in some kind of weird headspace to be jamming out to This Is The End.
1: When Canada lost in the Olympics, that was my go-to song.
0: When, you know, the hangover, the three-day hangover has kicked in. That's when you start listening to This Is The End. I still think Simple Man and Freebird, if you're stacking it up against Light My Fire and Break On Through to the Other Side, I still think bigger, more anthem songs than The Doors, personally. But it's a great shout. Just throwing it out there for the people, you know. And
1: what about Led Zeppelin?
2: Which one? One, two, three.
0: Well, Led Zeppelin 1 was largely panned by critics. Now, I don't know how much now people have looked back. That's the whole reason why Led Zeppelin hated Rolling Stone. It's because their first album, Rolling Stone, was like, what the hell is this crap?
1: You want to hear the soundtracks on their first album?
2: Communication Breakdown.
1: That's a fantastic
2: song. It is.
1: Dazed and Confused, Babe, I'm Gonna Leave You, Good Times, Bad Times, You Shook Me, Black Mountainside, I Can't Quit You, Baby. How many more times your time is gonna come? Not in order.
0: But my point is, when you think of Led Zeppelin, what song do you think of?
1: Black Dog.
0: Yeah. For me, when I think The Doors, I think L.A. Woman. That's just me personally. Mm-hmm. Some people would say Riders on the Storm. Mm-hmm. When you think of Leonard Skinnerd, it's Freebird right off the bat. Mm-hmm.
1: Okay.
0: Which has sadly been co-opted by the American National Hockey Team at every event now, so you can't go away. And not only that, they do like the stupid little like techno version. Ooh. It's just like they got like a little bit of like extra drum on it to like pick it up, and you're like, you don't need to touch Freebird, just leave Freebird alone. It is pretty incredible that a 9-minute anthem came out of the debut album of Leonard Skinnerd. I do love also that their first album, they had to tell everyone what the pronunciation was. Some people probably saw it. They're like, Leonard Skinnerd? No. Pronounced Leonard Skinnerd. Released on this day in 1973. Welcome back inside Melnick in the afternoon on TSN 690. I'm John Still with Lucas Scott, Jimmy G. We're going to have some... We're going to have some big news to announce a little bit later on. Some news that is going to make me just so incredibly happy. Mainly because I can't wait to see the look on Lucas Scott's face when we announce this news.
1: I can't wait for the text messages to flood in.
0: Yes. It's going to be outstanding stuff. Can't wait. We also have a jam-packed show in terms of the people who are listening, of course. If you are a fan of the Houston Texans, mm-hmm. best defense in the National Football League last year, and the Baltimore Ravens trying to rebound under new head coach Jesse Minter, as Cody Schutz of, who covers the Texans, and Gianna Han of the Baltimore Banner will be joining us later on in the show. Aaron Ward as well. Pair of tickets to go see the Vans Warped Tour, August 21st and 22nd, right here on TSN 690, coming up as well. But we got some movement around the National Football League. Also, we got a lot of texts coming in about the debut albums, which we'll get to a little bit later on. We spoke about this after the Hall of Fame game. There's no need to overreact to any kind of preseason announcement, any kind of preseason news, any kind of preseason performance for the most part. Unless you're a diehard and you're like, who's our rotating defensive end going to be? Or, you know, who's our kick returner going? You know, those are some of the position battles that you can kind of go through if you are really trying to get yourself jacked up for the upcoming National Football League season. But we got two of them released yesterday that we weren't able to get to here on Melnick in the Afternoon on TSN 690. And, of course, they have to do with the quarterbacks. And that is that Tua Tagovailoa will get the preseason start for the Atlanta Falcons, and Deshaun Watson, going back to the Deshaun Watson well, as Shedeur Sanders will sit along the sidelines for the start of the preseason for the Cleveland Browns. I really can't believe that people are picking the Falcons to win that division with that, with Tua Tagovailoa being given the reins to start preseason. Now, it is just preseason, but that is one of the few ones when you have a actual quarterback battle. I also saw someone making a very good point that the Kyler Murray announcement, they announced that before they even played a preseason game. So much for a QB competition. They were like, you know what, we don't even have to see them in an actual game setting. Kyler Murray is the starting quarterback. J.J. McCarthy, you are backing him up. But Tua Tagovailoa getting the start for the Falcons. The Browns are going to start. Deshaun Watson and Michael Penix Jr. saying that doctors said I should never have knee problems again. A man who has gone through about four knee surgeries and yet continues as the number two quarterback for the Atlanta Falcons. This is the stuff that makes me sad going into the NFL season. Is because I grew up for a long time being a Commanders fan, trying to put the lipstick on the pig of, well, look at all these great players you have at all these different positions. And then you're like, yeah, but Jason Campbell's my quarterback. I feel the same way about the Atlanta Falcons and the Cleveland Browns going into this new upcoming National Football League season. Your boy Patrick Mahomes, there's nothing to worry about?
2: Well, not yet. And coming off a serious injury or two injuries, LCL, MCL.
0: Well, I mean, it was
2: ACL,
0: one.
2: Yeah.
0: Yeah.
2: One injury involving a couple of bones in his knee.
0: Mm-hmm.
2: Hopefully he comes back healthy. That's all I care about. Preseason game is over. Is Patrick okay? Number 15, is he okay?
0: He plays a lot of preseason for one of the best quarterbacks we've ever seen.
2: Not this year, I don't think. This year, I think he just hands the ball off to Kenneth Walker two or three times, and he comes out of the game.
0: If you say so.
2: I hope so.
0: If you say so. But that was some of the news that we missed yesterday, is that, they're going back to the well, if you're the Browns and the Falcons. And, yeah, I think that in a division like the NFC South, it really is going to be which quarterback plays the best is going to win a pretty terrible division. And if you're the Browns, I mean, no one cares. Like, it's just, No one cares. You're in, unless Shedeur, apparently they're letting Dion around the team a little bit more this year.
1: Okay.
0: Is he not still the head coach of the Buffaloes? Is that not a thing? Has he just decided to not do that anymore?
2: He's still there.
0: Okay.
2: He has a day job.
0: Yeah, but that's what I mean, is that that is a fully functioning day job. And yet, they're letting Dion hang out around the facility if you are... By the way, also, Todd Monken is a very angry man all the time. Very much yelling at the reporters in the early going here, saying other reporters are trying to trap him up with some of the questions about Shedeur Sanders and Deshaun Watson. Also, last night, the Toronto Blue Jays.
3: 1-1 pitch, lofted, left center field, down in the gap, bouncing into the wall. Coming around third, Jimenez, he'll score. Clement racing to the plate behind him. Two-run double mile straw. 6-1 Blue Jays lead in a 5-run eighth inning.
0: It was a 1-1 game up until that inning, and then the Jays absolutely broke it open. In the end, it's a 6-4 win over the Red Sox. Jays back in action this afternoon.
1: In about half or 45 minutes or so.
0: I only know because I have two buddies of mine going, and they've already sent me pictures of the pregame bevies. Mm. Pregame bevies on a Thursday.
2: Beverages. Drinks.
1: Who didn't?
2: Oh, come on. We can call it alcohol. Just say alcohol. It's much better that way.
0: Well, what? I wasn't suggesting that they were drinking orange juice. Come on. What are we doing, Jimmy?
2: We're G-rated here. PG
0: Jimmy,
2: rated.
0: Are you a alcohol drinker?
2: No, I don't.
0: No?
2: I usually
0: not
2: drive.
0: Not at all.
2: No, because I have to drive home from wherever I am. So drinking alcohol is not a really good combination if you're driving home.
0: But I mean, like, if you're at home.
2: No, I just don't do
0: that. So you're just not a drinker?
2: Nah.
0: Who do you think would win between you and Tony Marinaro in a drinking contest?
2: I would lose to everybody.
0: Well, Tony also doesn't drink.
2: Oh, okay, so we'd both lose.
0: Well, this is what I mean, is that I'd love to see that. In the same way that Aaron Ward would love to see Lucas Scott just drink anything more than 4 pints of alcohol. I would love to see that battle between you and TonyMarinaro.
2: It would be a very boring battle. Two people who just are going to lose.
0: Well, I think the competitive juices. You're a very competitive individual.
2: I am.
0: Yeah.
2: But in this case here, I'd like to lose this battle. I would.
0: So the Jays now 1.5 games back in the AL wild card. Now, it doesn't exactly help that everybody else seems to either be winning or stay stagnant, but they have to jump the Guardians, the Tigers, the Twins, and the Rangers. God, I would love to see the Tigers get in after trading Tariq Skubal. That would be just outstanding
1: stuff.
0: Well,
1: their chances
0: would
1: not be great because they don't got Tariq Skubal.
0: Mm-hmm. But they're still a half game back. Again, we are in mid-August, so there's all kinds of baseball to play. But yeah. Yes, the Orioles winning as well. They're just 2 games back also, and that really is the AL wild card race. The other race that we haven't really necessarily been talking about, not necessarily a race, but the out in the National League, these guys were apparently left for dead.
4: Luis swings, lines it into right field, a base hit. Here's the throw to the plate. Sanchez is tagged. He's safe. Padres walk it off. Song got underneath the tag. Camposano wins it. The Padres complete the sweep 4-3.
0: Bob Nightingale saying yesterday, the San Diego Padres, who were on life support 3 weeks ago, have now gone 15-4. And are in sole possession of the second wildcard spot after sweeping the Milwaukee Brewers.
1: You know, I've always had a soft spot for San Diego.
0: So have I.
1: I don't know why.
0: I think probably when they lost the Chargers, I was getting real like, you know, is this Oakland 2.0 vibes that they're just going to start taking away all of their teams? Mm-hmm. But also they went for it.
1: Yes.
0: Like, that's what you respect, is that they went for Machado. They became one of those teams that spends a lot of money.
1: They got Blake Snell before Blake Snell.
0: Before he was a trader, yes.
1: Yeah. I believe he went to the Giants and then went to the Dodgers, if I'm not mistaken.
0: Mm-hmm.
1: But I don't think they'll get it done once again come postseason time. They've been close to really having a breakthrough, but I mean, it just hasn't worked out in their favor.
0: Mm-hmm.
1: And then of course it's nice to see Fernando Tatis Jr. having, you know, a better second half of the season, because he was, at least in terms of the home run ball, was terrible. Like, it was looking like he might even be worse than Vladdy as it pertains to that. I think it took him like 50 games to hit his first home run. And now he has 12. So I always have a soft spot for them. I hope they can make some noise, but I you know, I doubt their chances come postseason time.
0: Well, how about this team's chances?
3: Bregman swings, and it's a high fly ball. That's deep three. Left center field. Number three, it's gone. What a night for Alex Bregman. Three home runs, this one a two-run job. And the Cubs now up 12-5 here in the eighth.
0: The first ever three home run game for Alex Bregman last night. I actually watched baseball last night. Can you believe this? I watched that almost the entirety of that Jays and Red Sox game just to see what was going to go down. That's why we're diving headfirst into Major League Baseball. As people yesterday getting very upset on the text board, being like, "More NFL talk?" Yeah. There will be more NFL talk here on Melnick in the afternoon on TSN 690. But the Chicago Cubs, with another win last night, they are firmly in the first wild card spot in the National League, but they're way ahead of the San Diego Padres. They're really kind of locked in to this spot, and they would face likely either the Braves, or they would face, as of right now, either the Braves or the Dodgers in the wild card. They do have presumptively the NL
1: MVP
0: at Pete Crow Armstrong.
1: Yeah.
0: I also have a enormous soft spot for the Cubs. Spoken about it before. First time working at this radio station.
1: Yeah. There
0: you go. 10 years ago. By the way, 10 years ago. Mm-hmm. How lovely would that be? The Cubs go back on a run after what happened in 2016.
1: Mm-hmm.
0: But that old man at Wrigley Field with the cardboard sign that said, "Now I can die in peace," his feeble arms hardly able to get over his head as he shook immensely. But he finally was able to see it. I don't know. I'd love to see the Cubs. I think the Cubs could be one of those teams that could knock off some big-time teams in the National League. Like, I don't know why. There could just be like the power of Chicago against a team like the Dodgers.
1: I don't know if they could beat the Dodgers in a series. I'm not saying it would be easy.
0: Well, it is only the wild card, so it would only be three games.
1: But that's what I'm saying is I don't want to see that series in a wild card round. Mm. I want to see that in the NLDS or the NLCS. Like,
0: I think the Cubs would rather see that in the wild card round. Because I think when you start going deep and deep and deep, then you get into all of the Cy Young winners that
1: Milwaukee,
0: the Dodgers have.
1: Like, we know how the outcome of Milwaukee is going to be. Mizorowski is going to pitch a phenomenal game one, mm-hmm. and it's not going to be much after that. So I would preferably like to see Milwaukee in a wild card spot mm-hmm. than the Dodgers or the Cubs or the Braves, for that matter.
0: Speaking of the Dodgers, this does make me sad.
1: How much
0: I hate the Dodgers because of this guy.
5: Ball is popped up, foul ground, first base side. Freddie Freeman on the warning track. He's reaching over. He falls. Oh no, he falls into the Kansas City dugout. And he fell a long way. Now Royals players and Miguel Rojas in there to help him up. But he didn't know that he was on the steps. And Freddie Freeman went down the steps.
6: And folks, that's not padded. In the landing zone, remarkable that Freddie Freeman is up and able to walk out of the dugout. That was scary. It's like a trap door had opened up.
0: Freddie Freeman, as much as I dislike the Dodgers, protect him at all costs. Canadian hero. Canadian baseball hero. Obviously, if you haven't heard the story, his mom born in Canada, passing away when he was very, very young, and Freddie Freeman representing this country internationally. I did enjoy this tweet from Underdog Major League Baseball last night. Quote, "Freddie Freeman considered day-to-day with, quote, total body soreness," end quote. If you haven't seen it, it is quite the tumble.
1: It's a scary fall, man.
0: Down the steps. I'm surprised it wasn't, like, he got up kind of
1: quickly,
0: checking his shoulder, and I was like, how has he not broken a couple of ribs there?
1: Yeah.
0: That was my first thought. But last night was a pretty nice night in Major League Baseball. As someone who very rarely sits down and watches a full MLB game, the Jays trying to keep the good times rolling. Who are they facing this afternoon, Luca?
1: They are facing the Kansas City Royals, if I'm not mistaken.
0: The Royals? Jeez. Talk about a
1: apologies.
0: W.
1: Apologies.
0: I was going to say.
1: Milwaukee. They played the Royals last night. Sorry.
0: No, the Jays.
1: Oh, I thought you were talking about the Dodgers.
0: No.
1: Oh.
0: Who cares about the Dodgers?
1: Well, the Toronto still has to finish this series against Boston.
0: I know. First pitch after just after 3:07, and yeah, let's just say there's a couple of buddies of mine who'll be making themselves a nuisance at Rogers Center. It's Melnick in the afternoon here on TSN 690. I'm John Still with Lucas Scott and Jimmy Garofalos. Jimmy G, what did you get up to last night, sir?
2: I was basically working at a couple of softball games.
0: Really?
2: And there was a gentleman who's a huge fan of yours, John.
0: That's not true.
2: Except for one little item.
0: Oh.
2: He's a Manchester United fan.
0: Oh.
2: And it goes, oh, why can't he be a Man U fan?
0: That tells me I'm doing an even better job than I think I'm doing.
2: Because he hates Liverpool.
0: That's right.
2: If we
0: despise each other's teams, and yet he's still like, ah, but he's doing a good job.
2: Oh, you're doing a fantastic
0: job. Again, Jimmy, you don't got to tell
2: U
0: me.
2: Fan.
0: I'm at a B minus right now.
2: Fan.
0: I'm at a B minus. I'm trying to get to an A before the end of the week.
2: Be a Man U fan. And, that'll make some people happy.
0: Man U's terrible.
1: Also for the Jays, Max Scherzer's getting the start.
0: Here comes the L.
1: Come on. Have some faith in Mad Max.
0: Jimmy, what kind of a softball umpire are you?
2: I'm a person with a good strike zone for pitchers. You know, I believe the frames should go to the
0: pitchers. Have you ever tossed anyone?
2: No, I've never tossed anybody.
0: Never tossed anyone?
2: I encourage
1: everybody. Are you serious?
2: No, I would never toss anybody. I tell people, look, if you have a problem, come speak to me. Don't worry about it.
0: And do people yell at you frequently?
2: Yes. Let me
0: But know. You never would toss anyone?
2: No, I would never toss anybody.
0: Wow.
2: Just tell me how you feel. John,
0: look at this.
2: I just called a strike three on you, and you're upset.
0: This is
2: I know you're
0: children,
2: upset.
0: Child of the Lord here.
2: Tell me
0: never
2: what the problem is,
0: throwing anybody out.
2: John, tell me what the problem is. And just tell me the problem.
0: I'll tell you the problem. I'll tell you the problem.
2: You're upset.
0: I will
2: Let
0: tell you
2: know.
0: The problem. I
2: me.
0: Will tell you the problem.
2: I'm the problem.
0: I'll tell you the problem. Do you got that Aaron Ward intro ready to go?
2: Yes, I do.
0: All right, because I'm going
1: to over under 30 seconds.
0: I'm going to throw you out if that doesn't work out the way
2: it's
0: supposed to.
2: Oh, it's going
0: to
2: be fantastic.
0: I'm
2: it
0: sure.
2: always is. I'm working
0: sure.
2: with Aaron Ward's voice. Everything will be perfect.
0: Yeah, well, it wasn't. Luca, what'd you get up to last night?
1: Just some more moving.
0: Yeah, Luca got himself.
1: I'm done now, though. The
0: Luca got himself a TV.
1: Today was the final day of...
0: Big old TV. I've had my head turned by an 85-inch TV. Is it necessary? No. Will I get it? Yes.
1: You know what? I also bought, and I probably shouldn't have, but I bought an espresso machine because I saw it was half off.
0: You?
1: Yeah.
0: No.
1: Yeah, I did it. I didn't want to, but I did it.
0: But Luca, you're...
1: I thought I was better.
0: Your whole social life in my mind is based
1: it's
0: around
1: coffee,
0: going
1: right?
0: to coffee shops. Like, what will you do
1: I will be
0: if
1: right.
0: you're just get like you should have been like an extra on Friends when they were all like, oh, yeah, we don't go to bars anymore. We just go get cups cafe. Of coffee. So you getting an espresso machine, it feels wrong. It feels
1: it
0: dirty.
1: Does, but I'm saying I'll be hopefully saving some money.
0: I don't think so.
1: I hope so.
0: We'll see. We'll see. So there's nothing else left to get at the new apartment.
1: Nothing left. Well, like outside of the nothing big. Everything small, but, you know, we'll pick up those things along the way. But the TV is set up, so I'm very happy. Thank you to the lovely people at Audio Center West.
0: Yes.
1: James and Leo.
0: 4914 Sherbrooke and Westmount.
1: Yeah, lovely area. James just showed me TVs that I probably should never have known existed, to be quite honest with you.
0: It's a big mistake.
1: But no, it's a lovely, lovely store. It really is. They have their little... Their cinema room, which is...
0: Let me just say, make sure you take an hour.
1: Yes.
0: When you go into Audio Center so you can get the full Audio Center experience.
1: Yeah.
0: Because, I believe that James showed me Top Gun in that room.
1: Yeah, there you go.
0: And, you know... I forget what movie it's from. I think it's from The Italian Job. Seth Green's character, his whole thing,
1: Mark Wahlberg in that movie?
0: Yeah. Okay. The whole thing, the whole movie is that he wants to buy speakers that blow women's clothes off of their bodies. And I was sitting there and I was concerned that like there was going to be shirt rippage or something like that. I was like, whoa, just got hit in the face by this wall of sound at Audio Center West. Go check it out. One of these premier places in the city to meet all your audio and visual needs.

The only reason this song is not bigger is because it's overshadowed by Freebird and Simple Man. Like, to me, this is one of the more iconic guitar licks in Southern rock and roll history. When you hear it, you're just like, let's get to the dance floor.

Big news coming up just after 4 o'clock here on TSN 690 that is going to just make me so happy. Ruin the life of Luca Scott. And we will have a NFL legend joining us just after 5:35 to talk about it here on Melnick in the Afternoon on TSN 690. We'll check into Texans and Ravens training camp. Aaron Ward just after 5:05 and a pair of tickets to go see the Vans Warped Tour. The weekend is here on Melnick in the Afternoon on TSN 690.

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4: We're slowing on the westbound side of the Mint. The volume starts at La Cordera to the DeCary Interchange. For the westbound side of the TCAN, volume from Cover 2 out to the 13. You are losing some time through sources. We are dealing with a fire locally at Bancroft and the service road. Eastbound side of the TCAN delays 2. Currently assets the sailor on the eastbound Mantic in between La Cordera and Anjou. At Sports Experts and Atmosphere, until August 25th, spend on what you need to get back into the rhythm and get a $25 promo card with the purchase of $100. 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I'm Lauren Glazer from the CJAD 800 Traffic Center.
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18: Now a good ball by Matty Longstaff. Wiki Carmona's in alone. It's Carmona v. Pantemis! Wiki! Montreal regained their lead.
0: Never miss a moment. TSN 690. 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

0: Welcome back inside Melnick in the afternoon on TSN 690. Plenty of reaction to me claiming that Lynyrd Skynyrd's debut album might be the best debut album in rock and roll history. We got loads of texts coming in on that one. We got a couple for Boston's 1977 debut album, self-titled. You got More Than a Feeling. You a big Boston fan, Jimmy?
1: Oh, it sold a gazillion records. Peace of Mind is on it. Mm-hmm. Let Me Take You Home Tonight is on it. Smoking. On
0: Rock and Roll Band.
1: Absolutely. A lot of great songs.
0: I'm not a huge Boston fan, but I did not know that all those iconic Boston songs were all on the first record.
1: They had three major albums. That was their first one. They had also 1986, a Third Stage, and Don't Look Back in 1979.
0: Justin with a great point. I've spoken about this before. Also, it took me a long time to get into Pearl Jam, but Pearl Jam 10, you got Alive, Even Flow, Jeremy, and Black all on the same album. And this one is great. And this is Marty in Consumer. Velvet Underground and Nico. There's not a better debut in music history. If you looked into the bands your beloved Strokes ripped off, you might be aware of it. Love you, John. P.S. Doors are for prepubescent people, Luca. Love you too. Marty with some hot takes.

0: Welcome back inside Melnick in the afternoon on TSN 690. Derek and the Dominoes, Layla and other assorted love songs. How's that? John in Vancouver, great shout. Absolutely. We went through this last week. Appetite for Destruction. Sweet Child of Mine, Paradise City, Welcome to the Jungle. Yeah, I'm just not a huge Guns N' Roses fan. And I know for some people that is...
1: That's blasphemy. Don't tell Mitch Gallo that.
0: He's or a Sean huge... Star. Sean's a huge... Sean's a huge...
1: They both are.
0: Huge, huge, huge Guns N' Roses fans. But... Yeah, it's just, it's not necessarily my thing.
2: Why? How come people don't like the Doors? What's, because Marty's obviously not the only one, but I'm curious for the reasoning. Is it Jim? Is that why? Or is it for the reason that you are not a big fan of them?
0: It's not that I'm not a big fan of them, it's just that they're weird. No, they're just weird. No bassist, crushing the keyboards or the organ the whole time.
2: It's Ray, just, shout out
0: it's
2: to Ray.
0: It's very different. They're very different, and you know, it's the Doors are so associated with the whole hippie, drug fueled time of the late '60s. Mm-hmm. In probably a way, I think other bands are not. Mm. They're like synonymous with the entire hippie LSD experience, even though, you know, all kinds of bands did it. They're kind of the band that's most associated with it.
2: Okay.
0: I also think that, you know, as much as the ladies love Jim Morrison, I don't think a lot of guys were... Again, I was not even a speck on the universe at this point. So, you know, people can correct me who were around at that time as well. But the whole Jim Morrison live experience, being as messed up as he was for a lot of shows and his whole spoken word poetry and everything and all that stuff, I think that grew on. That probably turned some people off.
2: That's fair.
0: That's all I'm saying. What else we got here on the text board before we get to... Luca's question of the day. Still some more Boston in here. Wow, lots of Boston.
2: Oh, it got Illmatic by Nas. Okay, let's not bring in...
0: Yeah, we can't get into
2: if
0: that.
2: If we're going to get into...
0: Get Rich or Die Trying?
2: Yeah, no.
0: I listened to that album about 10,000 times.
2: Let's narrow it to
0: let's say with rock and roll. Yeah. Yeah. Also, the first record is obviously the greatest first album from Black Sabbath. To someone on the text board. Anyways, we've opened up a can of worms here on Melnick in the afternoon on TSN 690. We'll try and get to a couple more of these. But Lucas Scott, your question of the day today.
2: Yeah, my question of the day, and I thought of it yesterday when Russell Westbrook retired, and then doing the quiz on the morning show, the three Pete quiz with Peter Vrionis and Sean Starr. Pete asked me my question of the day, essentially. Well, it was a Russell Westbrook question, but my question is, who's an athlete that you didn't appreciate enough while they were playing? Because for me, I think Russell Westbrook is one of those guys. And I think when James Harden retires, I think when I look back at James Harden at the peak of his career, because I was so annoyed with him getting... a lot of foul calls, which I didn't think were foul calls. It kind of ruined how I viewed him. But he's, you know, I think he would also be potentially someone that would be up there. But Russell Westbrook, yeah. Who was your favorite, who was your athlete that you didn't appreciate enough
0: while they were playing, but once they were retired, you were like, wow. Russell Westbrook is a great shout for that. I will never do that for James Harden, but that's a great question of the day. Which athlete did you not appreciate enough while they were playing? I mean, here in Montreal, the obvious one is going to be Carey Price.
2: Yeah.
0: I don't want to get into it again. I've spoken about this about 1,000 times. I hate being right all the time, but I said it back when he was playing. You're all going to appreciate Carey Price when he's gone. All you people slandering him with his time with the Montreal Canadiens. You'll see. Don't you worry. You'll see. And yeah, I just want to get that one out of the way so we don't get too many carry prices coming in, because I do think that is pretty clear. Ron from Cornwall says Earl Campbell.
2: Ooh.
0: Wow. We're going back to the Houston Oilers here with Earl Campbell.
2: Yeah, and it's unfortunate the toll that, you know, playing the position the way that he did, you know, and how he is now at 71 years old in terms of just, you know, his day-to-day functions. It's sad to see.
0: Well, you got that at the Hall of Fame game. Roger Craig came out and said he's dealing with early onset dementia. Mm-hmm. That was also very sad. Couldn't give his own Hall of Fame speech. Yeah. Earl Campbell, from just seeing pictures of him, we hear the term a lot, especially when we're watching European football, Luca, built like a brick bleep house. Earl Campbell, like he might have, he looked like he was 300 pounds wide. Mm-hmm. Like just, you know, kind of Jerome Bettis size, but far more athletic than, in my mind, Jerome Bettis, who was just like an absolute battering ram in his time with the Pittsburgh Steelers.
2: But he ran more violently than Jerome Bettis. Mm.
1: The first 3 years of Earl Campbell's career were Hall of Fame. Or Hall of Fame caliber, those 3 years alone. The problem is, just like Lucas said, he was a wrecking ball. He was a guy who invited contact. He wasn't a running back who's trying to avoid contact.
0: Is he in the Hall of Fame?
1: Yes, he's in the Hall
0: of Fame. Okay, thank
1: just God. On those 3 years so. Alone, he's okay, in the Hall good. Of Fame. Good. But again, it took a toll on his body. He's carrying the ball 300 times a year, battering ram, making contact with linebackers and defensive ends and defensive tackles. It's going to take a toll, especially on the head and the rest of the body.
2: I mean, he had one of the best, you know, his first three seasons, when you look at running back peaks in NFL history. It's
1: up there with Jim Brown.
2: Yeah.
1: It's Barry Sanders, Terrell Davis. I mean, those 3 years, they compare with anybody.
0: Terrell Davis.
1: He had a great three-year run, including two Super Bowls.
0: Yeah.
1: Exactly. Super Bowl MVP, regular season MVP, 2,000 yards in a season. And then, of course, knee injury, 1999, early, never the same.
0: Terrell Davis might have been the first guy who...
2: Terrell Davis, yeah.
0: Showed me that you can just vanish from the NFL
1: after the 2001
0: season. No, because I think my earliest memory, one of my earliest football memories, is John Elway going through the air trying to score that touchdown.
1: Yes, against the Packers.
0: What year was that?
1: 97 season. So that was January 98.
0: Yeah. I'm 6 years old.
2: That was against the Packers.
1: Yes,
0: that, January, you know, 98. That is one of my earliest sporting memories, is that. That and the World Cup of Hockey, because I just remember my dad losing his mind that the Americans had won, which was in 96. But yeah, the helicopter from John Elway, and I just remember, again, as a very, very young person, Terrell Davis just felt like he was moving in like hyperspeed to everybody else who was out there on the field. And then when I finally became, oh, wow, what's Terrell Davis up to? Well, he's gone.
1: Yeah.
0: When I finally had like a couple more brain cells rolling around, sports wise, I was like, "Oh, is Terrell Davis still playing for them?" Nope, not playing anymore. And I was like, "What? How's that possible?" Gone.
1: Elway had a lousy Super Bowl against Green Bay, but they won because they had Terrell Davis running for one first down after another.
2: Did he not? Isn't there that, you know, that famous story of him losing his vision?
1: Yes, in the fourth quarter.
2: Yeah,
1: and you know, he was just a decoy. Terrell Davis, exactly.
2: Getting some good answers here on the text board. This is from Claude and Chediak. Pedro with the Expos.
0: Well, yeah, but that's because he was like ripped away. It's not because fans, I don't think, appreciated Pedro Martinez. It's that they didn't think Pedro Martinez was going to go anywhere. They didn't want to believe that Pedro Martinez was not going to stay with the... I'm sure in his time, he had to have been appreciated by Expos fans. There's no doubt about that.
2: Well,
0: but
2: maybe Claude in particular didn't appreciate him enough. Okay. This is from Joe. Clyde Drexler.
0: Wow, okay. Okay. Why? I'd love to know why he wasn't appreciated in his time.
1: He won two championships with Houston and Hakeem Olajuwon.
2: Because it was all about MJ. That position was shooting guard, was dominated by MJ. You know, you hear guys at the All-Star game talking about, well, you know, Michael Jordan has a All-Star spot locked and Clyde Drexler does, and the rest of us are just battling it out to try to get the reserve spots. So, yeah, I think Clyde's a great answer.
0: Jason, we're not looking for most underrated. No. We're talking you personally, someone you didn't appreciate while they were playing. I mean, Jason throwing out Mike Gartner, 15, 30 goal seasons, sure, in the Hall of Fame now. I like this from Eric from Rosemount because, yes, this is, I don't associate these two together, but anyways, as a Giants fan, Brandon Jacobs, Ahmad Bradshaw is a combination. Neither has numbers that stood out, so they were always underappreciated, but as a combination, that backfield was capable of anything. I miss that. See, I think of Brandon Jacobs and Tiki Barber. Am I wrong? Like, that's the Giants to me of that time. Not Ahmad Bradshaw, personally.
2: Brandon Jacobs came after Tiki Barber.
0: Was he really?
2: Or his best seasons were after Tiki Barber. Because Tiki Barber wasn't a part of the team that won the Super Bowl.
1: In 2007. I think he's thinking Thunder and Lightning, Ron Dane, and Tiki Barber. That's what I think the text
0: was. It was Brandon Jacobs and Ahmad Bradshaw? That was the combination?
1: In 2007 when they beat the Patriots, 16-0. Or Tiki Barber
2: retired the year before, I believe, in 2006. And you know what?
0: I'm getting them mixed up. Apologies, Eric.
2: Still had 1,600 rushing yards.
0: Brandon Jacobs was the first running back that I saw that was like 6'3", who ran the football like that.
2: He was built different.
0: I'm trying to think who in that era was also like Brandon Jacobs. Well, remember Mike Alstott with the Tampa Bay. The Bucks?
1: Yeah. Yes.
0: With the Super big Bowl champion. with the big neck brace. Also someone gone in a flash. But he was like the first. Him and Brandon Jacobs were like the first guys that you were like, "Wow, you can have basically defensive ends playing as running backs." And then Derrick Henry came along and everything else is kind of different. But great answer, Eric from Rosemount. Thank you. And apologies for getting that wrong. Barry Sanders, amazing running back that I didn't appreciate as much until he retired early on his own terms. Peter, Niagara Wine Country.
1: No, I think he would have been appreciated throughout his career. The guy was an all-pro.
0: No, but it's like, again, it's because left early.
2: He
0: left early.
2: I didn't appreciate Tom Brady enough when he was at his peak.
1: But which peak? He had a peak throughout for 20 years. Let's say
2: from 2009 till.
1: So after he won his first three Super Bowls, that's his peak. That's
2: like,
1: how great
2: I was like
1: is.
2: 5 years old, I so I couldn't really.
1: That's true.
2: You know.
1: He had like three or four peaks of 5 years each.
2: Yeah, but I don't think I appreciated Tom Brady enough because A, I hated him and the Patriots.
0: Why?
1: That's blasphemy.
2: What do you mean, why?
0: Just wait a second. Pause for a moment.
1: I understand.
0: What do you mean, pause why? For a moment. Pause for a moment. Who are your favorite teams? You've been talking about praising success and talent and dynasties and teams who win and the Dodgers and Real Madrid and the Yankees and all these other teams. But the winningest football team in NFL history,
2: okay,
0: the Bill Belichick.

0: doesn't matter on the field. Spygate wasn't on the field. It was at practice.
1: Well, that's what, technically really? A field.
0: Shohei Ohtani. Shohei Ohtani is making as much money as Arbor Jacki is.
2: No, first of all, that
0: what
2: is,
0: was that?
2: Once again, that's not on the field.
0: It's not on the field.
2: It's not on the field.
0: No, sorry.
2: And they
0: what a turn that is.
2: Hold on a second. They also dominated the Steelers in the Tom Brady era. So.
0: Okay. All right. At least that's an answer. Don't give me this whole holier than thou thing. I know who you are. I know
2: what
0: who you
2: Laker
0: are.
2: What Laker championship did they cheat to win?
0: No, but we've spoken about a million things. We've spoken about a million things.
2: 2002.
0: And I know how you operate. And so for you to be like, the Patriots, that's where I draw the line. All these other teams that are on these dynastic runs, you're like, I love these guys. You know, I love winning. Patriots, no. But at least if it's for the Steelers, I get it 100%.
2: But listen, you know, Tom Brady was just, he was clinical in the biggest of moments. And you don't see, like, Joe Burrow, like, he never has a competitive team. I think he may be the most similar out of the quarterbacks today. I'm not saying he's a one-for-one, but I'm saying the most similar. But, you know, you don't see the Drew Brees style, the Tom Brady style of quarterbacking.
1: Pure pocket pass.
2: Pure pocket. But
0: I'm talking precision. Like, that's probably, and I've said it before, I think Aaron Rodgers, for me, is the most talented quarterback I've ever seen play football before Patrick Mahomes. Then Patrick Mahomes came in, and, you know, Patrick Mahomes is the greatest quarterback I've ever seen play football. But two things for Tom Brady. Well, three things, I guess. Insane competitor, like crazy. But then again, like all these guys are crazy, crazy competitors. But I feel like you have to go to like a level of narcissism and insanity when you have to outcompete the most competitive people on the planet. Number two, cold-blooded in the biggest moments, you know, just being able to take a breath and settle down. And the other one is precision. Like, the ball was just always where it needed to be. No turnovers, you know, like those, all those teams. It's so funny because we talk so much now about like how much motion there is in the NFL and, you know, how important it is to win those, like those quick hitch patterns within the first 5 yards and all that stuff. And I'm not enough of an NFL expert to say how much that wasn't the case before the Patriots, but when they did it with Amendola and Edelman
1: and Welker
0: and just the ability to put the ball into a space. And the only reason why those guys are able to break off to turn 5 yards into 8, 9, 10 yards is because Tom Brady puts it into the spot where they run into the ball. And so there's no wasted movement. That is what they did over and over and over again. It wasn't these, you know, it was just that really, to me, that 1 year or 2 years with Randy Moss where they were big play going down the field kind of team. They just were never that. They've relied on different ways to get it done. And it's because Tom Brady is the most accurate passer I've ever seen. There's kind of no doubt about that. What else do I have here? We'll get to this one pretty quickly before we come back and do a little bit of NHL talk. Is there genuine? Yeah, but I mean ingenuous.
1: I don't think ingenuous is a word.
0: I don't think it's a word. But there was some comments coming out today that I'm not sure how much I believe. Question of the day, I'll say Ray Bourque. Here's a mind-blowing fact for you all. Ray Bourque finished top 5 in Norris voting in his first 17 NHL seasons. 17.
1: That's well known.
0: I didn't know that.
1: He was dominant for a long, long time.
0: 7th for Norris in his 18th season while missing 20 games.
1: And he finished 3rd in the Norris in his last year when he won a Stanley Cup, playing like 28 minutes a game at the age of 41. Who does that?
0: It's Melnick in the afternoon here on TSN 690. I'm John Still with Lucas Scott and Daniel Shear. Jimmy Garofalo.
1: Jimmy Garofalo, thank you. Well, you called me Daniel.
0: I know,
1: wanted to make sure
0: I was getting
1: on the right
0: an email. I was getting a Montreal Canadiens email that I thought was breaking news. It's not.
1: Well, go ahead.
0: Do you want to know? You want to give me a breaking news? You want to give me a breaking news?
2: Okay. We're going to overhype it.
0: Overhype. Okay. The Canadiens announcing a 1-year two-way contract with forward Sasha Pastujov. That's right. Who they acquired from the from

0: San Diego or the Anaheim Ducks in the Sean Farrell trade. So that's the move. That's why I accidentally called you Daniel Shear. Apologies, Jimmy.
1: Not a problem. Apologies. All is forgiven.
0: I'm sure it isn't. It's Melnick in the afternoon here on TSN 690. I'm John Still with Lucas Scott and Jimmy Garofalos. We'll do some NHL talk coming up next, as we'll see how much these words really mean something for the Columbus Blue Jackets in the years ahead. That's coming up next here on Melnick in the Afternoon on TSN 690. Ravens and Texans fans, stay tuned. We're going to your training camps later on in the show. We got a big announcement. An hour from now, a former NFL player joining us just after 5:35. We're keeping it under wraps for the next hour, though. Aaron Ward just after 5:05, and still a pair of tickets to go see the Warped Tour August 21st and 22nd at Parc Jean Drapeau. The weekend is here on Melnick in the Afternoon on TSN 690.
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2: TSN 690 traffic.
7: Slowing on the eastbound side of the T-Can now. The volume from Cavendish at the Papineau on the eastbound Mandic in between Lackward Area and the Oshawa Interchange. Southbound 25, Volume 2, E-Prev out to the tunnel for the upbound side of the Jacques Cartier Bridge. It does have delays from Rosemount via Papineau South. Westbound Met delays 2 between VO and Lady Carey Interchange. 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I'm Lauren Glazer from the CJ8800 Traffic Center.
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0: This is a downright perfect song for what we're about to talk about here on Melnick in the Afternoon on TSN 690. I'm John Still with Luca Scott and Jimmy G. That's how you know Luca and I are. We're in lockstep on a Thursday. Who are we listening to?
1: Nolly Curtis Mayfield.

0: Name of the song?
1: Give Me Your Love.
0: Give Me Your Love. Who in the sports world right now really needs to get the love back? They had love
1: for the game.
0: They had love. They had mostly from fans. Yeah, they had the love. They had the respect, and then that love kind of got thrown aside for a portion of this summer. It's in the National Hockey League. Just
1: you think
0: me know.
1: So.
0: Not that I think so. It is in the National Hockey League.
1: Who do you think it is?
0: I know who it is because I'm the person who's talking about what we're talking about here. And it's not Dylan Larkin. Don't worry. Dylan Larkin, that ship has sailed. No amount of Curtis Mayfield is going to mend the broken heart, or the Bee Gees is going to mend the broken heart between...
1: J.J. McCarthy.
0: Whew. Not really.
2: There was never any love for JJ.
0: Yeah,
1: outside of when he got drafted, yes.
2: Outside of
0: I do want to get to this from JJ, though. Here he was after finding out he wasn't going to be the quarterback one for the Vikings.
3: Look, you know, decision was made that was out of my control. And obviously, every competitor wants to play. But moving forward, it's just about continuing to work hard and just staying ready for when my number's called.
4: What were your initial thoughts when you found out the decision had been made?
3: Obviously disappointed. You know, I'm a competitor, but at the end of the day, you know, it's in the past, and I'm moving on to the next practice, the next rep, the same mindset I had going into it, and focusing on the Giants this week.
5: JJ, why do you say it was out of your control?
3: And there's so many things out of our control, like the heat today, and, you know, it's just really having the discernment to figure out which of the two, and, you know, that was one of the things outside of my control, and me attacking and optimizing every opportunity, which was in my control, and that's all I was focused on.
0: Oh boy, someone's got to get this kid out of just get him away from the microphones.
2: Get him some PR courses here.
0: Just don't know what that was. Yeah, I love that someone asked the question, you know, what do you mean it was out of your control? And he's like, yeah, like the heat is out of my control. It's like, well, it's not the same thing at all because you
1: are. Yeah, the out of my control part is.
0: It's just very.
2: Is this what they teach at Michigan University? I mean, just say.
0: Well, in fairness, during that time in Michigan, I don't think they even cared if the players showed up to class based on the way that Jim Harbaugh was running things over there. But anyways, no, it was not J.J. McCarthy. And again, I don't want to make this the continual Columbus Blue Jackets radio show here on TSN 690, but it's Zach Werenski with the Columbus Blue Jackets.
6: I think my statement... is exactly how I feel. I want to win. I want to win here in Columbus, and that's all I'm focused on. And that hasn't changed since the end of last season. And I've had great conversations with Don all summer. I've talked with Bones a lot, talked with my teammates. I'm excited about it. I'm excited with the team we have.
0: Zach Werenski, who was traded to the Dallas Stars, then did not want to go to the Dallas Stars, then wanted out of Columbus, then didn't want out of Columbus. Just what a saga that was early on as we had the summer of movement from everyone in that American group chat. Here's more from Werenski.
6: I've been here for a very long time. I think everyone knows how much I love this city and how much it means to me, and I would have no issues being here for an even longer time. I want to see us in the playoffs, and I want to see us make progress, and I feel like we've done that. And, you know, I think winning solves everything, and that's where we have to get to as a club. We have to raise our standards and expectations, and that starts with myself. And I fully plan on doing that this year, being an even better player, better leader, and a better person for my teammates and for this club. And yeah, hopefully that just means I'm here even longer.
0: Hopefully that just means I'm here even longer, Zach Werenski. Okay. Okay, Zach. Hopefully that means I'm here even longer. I mean, there's plenty of ways to take that. There's, I don't want to say a veiled threat, but a hint, hint, nod, nod, we better start doing something here as I have two more years left on my contract at $9.583 million. I'm also coming off of a Norris Trophy season. But I do wonder how people in Columbus feel about Zach Werenski at this point. Like, I struggle to see how the Columbus Blue Jackets are going to be a better team next season. I genuinely do. You know, the Charlie Coyle had a monster season, was able to turn that into a, and this was insane, at 34 years old, a six-year, $6 million per year season with them. Sean Monahan, you know, we've spoken about him quite a long time here in Montreal, obviously. We have the entire Kirill Marchenko dossier. Are the Columbus Blue Jackets a playoff team next year? It took them going on a godlike run for about 2.5 months. And then the glass slipper came tumbling off of the Columbus Blue Jackets, and they were unable to make it into the playoffs. And I think we all know the moment that that happened, and that was Mason Marchment not able to tap the puck in past, was it Jacob Fowler or was it Jakub Dobish? Either way, here in Montreal, that was an enormous game. Enormous game.
1: It was back-to-back years of that, though.
0: I know.
1: Of them playing very well.
0: But last year was more crazy. It was like the whole Rick Bonus, we're going on this insane run, and we're going to get into
1: from
0: the
1: coaching change element of it, for sure, but I don't remember in the standings if they were closer or not. They were 2 points out of a spot this season.
0: Mm-hmm.
1: And the season before, they were also 2 points out of a playoff spot, just behind Montreal 2 years ago.
0: 2 points out of a playoff spot, but it is different because you're in that god-awful Metro division. And I know you're not playing the Metro division necessarily. It's not the way that the schedule works out down the stretch. But if you look at the final 2 weeks of the season, the Blue Jackets just gagged. They had it in their grasp and they just gagged. There's no other way to put it. And it was Zach Werenski going cold, and it was Adam Fantilli going cold, and it was a lot of their best players not being able to bring it to finally just get them over the line. And maybe they just did run out of gas on the season. But to me, the Blue Jackets, and there was a great write-up by Harmon Dial of The Athletic a few weeks ago, talking about the teams that are in the mushy middle.
1: Mm-hmm.
0: Columbus are right there. They're right there. And so when I hear this from Zach Werenski,
6: I think my statement is exactly how I feel. I want to win. I want to win here in Columbus. And that's all I'm focused on. And that hasn't changed since the end of last season. And I've had great conversations with Don all summer. I've talked with Bones a lot, talked with my teammates. I'm excited about it. I'm excited with the team we have.
0: How are you going to win in Columbus? Genuinely. I'm genuinely asking that question. How does that happen? How do you win in Columbus if you're Zach Werenski?
1: How do you win?
0: Like, genuinely, like, I'm trying to figure out how it is that the Columbus Blue Jackets win going into this season.
1: Like, to, in terms of getting into the
0: just
1: playoffs?
0: Just getting into the playoffs. This is a team that in 25 years, this is a team in 25 years that has never, that has won one playoff round.
1: Yeah, exactly. Well, I don't think they need to move heaven and earth to get into the playoffs. I mean, how, you know, you look at them the last two seasons, they're a combined 4 points away in the last two seasons from making the playoffs. So it's, they I don't think they need to do much. It's, you know, you can go back and look in a game late in the season, let's say game 78. I don't know if they won or lost, but if they lost that game, you could go back and look at what did we do wrong here, what did we do wrong there. So I don't think a lot needs to be done outside of just being better in those pivotal moments. Like, that's it. Like, how obviously every team wants to improve. If they could make improvements, of sure, if Adam Fantilli can continue to evolve, if Kent Johnson can do something.
0: I mean, that's just not going to happen. Just ain't going to happen.
1: I mean, listen, last season was, you know, he fell off the face of the earth.
0: This is like this is like 3 years in a row now.
1: Well, no, because two seasons ago, he had a decent season. He had 57 points. That was his career high in 68 games. And then last season, in more games played, so two seasons ago, he only played 68. And then last season, he played 76, but he only had 22 points. Like, if he can give you something close to what he gave you 2 years ago, then you're having a different conversation potentially. So, you know, I think in certain cases for them, not everywhere, but I think in certain cases, a guy like that needs to step up and improve.
0: Here's more from Zach Werenski.
6: You know, I think the last 2 years have really left a bitter taste in my mouth in terms of being so close and not making it. And I know, luckily, how good this city is when the team's in the playoffs.
0: One time.
6: On the other side of that, it's been too long since we've been there. And I want to be a reason that we're back in it. And I want to see nationwide like that again. So, I'm really excited after being back today. I texted my wife and said, I wish we were just back for good now. It's a great spot. It's a great place to live. And it's a fun building to walk into. So, I'm really excited to get back here full time in a few weeks.
0: I mean, he's gone, guys. He's gone. He's gone.
1: After this season?
0: I think he could be gone by halfway through the season.
1: Well, it depends on the record and all that stuff. But, yeah, I don't think it's impossible.
0: Just everything he's saying there, like, it just isn't happening while he's there. It's not happening in Columbus, you know? It's going to take kind of what we saw this year from both Cole Caulfield and Nick Suzuki for the Columbus Blue Jackets to be looked upon as a perennial playoff team and a winning team in the Eastern Conference. That would mean Marchenko getting to 50 goals, and that would mean, to me, Adam Fantilli at the very least becoming a point-a-game player, hopefully a 90-point player in one season. It's asking a lot, man. It's asking a heck of a lot. Yeah. And, you know, I like bringing in Val Nichushkin. At the same time, Val Nichushkin might be one of the most unreliable players in the entire National Hockey League. You have no idea what you are going to get. You have no idea if he's going to be available at any time. And so, by the way, there were only like three reporters there, which also makes me laugh. Like, the biggest story of the entire NHL offseason. Mm-hmm. Was Brady Tkachuk going to Ottawa. The second biggest story was the entire Zach Werenski saga, and there were three reporters there to talk about it, including a team reporter. So, you know, tell me more about why they need a broadcast team, production team in Columbus around their organization. But anyways, look, I really hoped. I did genuinely hope, because I love when guys pick different places to go play instead of the big markets. You know, I loved when Johnny Gaudreau chose the Columbus Blue Jackets, even though that had to, you know, absolutely rip the heart out of Calgary Flames fans. Johnny Gaudreau's 33rd birthday today, actually.
1: That was an exciting time for Flames.
0: They had all of, for Columbus, that all kind of went away in a flash in an 18-month period, and it was no... It wasn't to anyone's detriment, and it's no one's fault in the organization for obvious reasons. It's just some incredibly traumatic, heartbreaking bad luck for obvious reasons. But, you know, all of that window dressing from Zach Werenski doesn't change the fact that he was essentially a Dallas Star for 2 minutes in the offseason because he was like, there was a breakdown in communication. Another thing, you know, we haven't heard enough about how that all happened. How does it go that someone says, I want to get out of here, or an agent insinuates that, or a general manager takes that as an insinuation, and then he's basically on another team until the no movement clause kicks in? And then, like, there was that moment that, oh, he'd like to go to the Leafs. Also hilarious. But Zach Werenski's gone, and, you know, Columbus are going to continue, especially, you know, we've been talking about it all this offseason as we wait to see what happens with Kirill Marchenko. There's no way in hell that the Columbus Blue Jackets make a decision on Kirill Marchenko without knowing what Zach Werenski is going to do. So, Canadiens fans, you know, as much as I think that the Canadiens at some point are going to get Kirill Marchenko on their team, and I genuinely do believe that, it's not going to happen until that guy decides this is not the place that I can win. Until he goes back on everything that he said today. Which I believe is right around the corner.
1: I guess the only worry would be that if Kirill Marchenko, you know, plays with Columbus this season and he's off, like, and he has a fantastic start to the year, price goes up.
0: Sure.
1: Right? And then you're going to have to allocate.
0: But you could never, if you're keeping Zach Werenski, you can never say, by the way, we're trading Kirill Marchenko for a boatload of prospects and picks.
1: That's fair.
0: And Zach Werenski's like, yeah, that'll help us get into the playoffs, I'm sure. So that's the thing.
1: But you know what? I guess my question would be, is a singular playoff appearance for Zach Werenski this season enough to keep him there? Or does he need more? Because you can make the playoffs and get swept.
0: Well, if
1: and what does that change?
0: If that's the case, then he should go tomorrow.
1: But that's my
0: whole point about the Blue Jackets is I don't know how they do anything other than get into the playoffs.
1: But this is why, for me,
0: as presently constructed, I don't see how they do anything other than get into the playoffs.
1: Yeah. You know, I think if Zach knows that in his mind that just a playoff appearance isn't enough and that the team needs to contend, then I think, yeah, maybe he should just, well, he already walked it back, so he can't now, but, you know, he should have just got taken a trade.
0: He's walking it back and walking it forward and doing the two-step and...
1: Should have just went to Toronto.
0: I'm sure that our business daddies in Toronto would have enjoyed that. That would have been...
1: That'd be a good team, man.
0: That would have been insufferable.
1: That'd be a good
0: Gavin
1: team.
0: McKenna and Zach Werenski in the same offseason? Jesus. I would have dug myself a hole somewhere. It's Melnick in the afternoon here on TSN 690. I'm John Still with Lucas Scott and Jimmy G. Coming up next, we have a firing in the footballing world here in this city. We'll tell you about it coming up next here on Melnick in the afternoon on TSN 690.

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3: We're slowing on the westbound side of the 20, starting Turcotte to Norman. Also delays on the eastbound side of the 20 from 32nd to 1st Avenue. Outbound side of the Mercier Bridge, a slow drive from Ville-Saint-Pierre. We do have delays now. Northbound 13 from Côte-de-l'Est to Henri-Bourassa. Again, between the 344 and 640. Also delays outbound 13, starting at the Vacho Bridge to Dagenais. Again, between Hickmore and Ottawa 20. 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I'm Lauren Glazer from the CJAD 800 Traffic Center.
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0: Melnick in the Afternoon makes Montreal driving almost bearable. 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
14: Welcome back inside Melnick in the Afternoon on TSN 690. I'm John Still with Lucas Scott and Jimmy Garifalis. Werenski sounds like Jimmy G. We'll have to ask Aaron Ward about that when he joins us just after 5:05.
15: With a better bank account, I'm sure.
14: Well, I mean, Jimmy, you've been hoarding that money for a long time.
15: Of course.
14: I'm sure you're close to $9.5 million per season.
15: Yeah, there's a lot of dots before the zero for me. A lot. True.
14: You don't sound bitter at all, Jimmy. Lucas Scott, your question of the day today.
16: Yeah, my question of the day is, who is an athlete that you didn't appreciate enough when they were playing?
14: Anthony Calvillo and Ben Cahoon, says Nick and LaSalle. Great answers. Although right now, you know, we had Davis Alexander in the other day. Feels like some legendary moments back for the Montreal Alouettes. Ollie says, most underrated athlete that we will miss now that they're done. Mikhail Kingsbury. Dominant in the world stage, and who knows what the future of alpine skiing sports holds with climate change. All right, Ollie, you're getting a little bit too into that. I think snow will still be a thing. So, you know, but yes, I mean, you know, maybe if we're talking 100 years from now, who knows? Weber is a pred. Hell yeah. Trading PK for him. I'm sorry I didn't appreciate you at the time because he is exactly who we needed. So is that for Weber or PK, says Trucker Tom. That was just confusing, Trucker Tom. Apologies. I need you to clarify that a little bit more. And actually, why don't you go ahead with a round table with Luca, Jimmy, and John, where are you where you guys can bring it for about an hour.
15: Bring it.
14: Well, we're bringing it for about 4 hours now. Someone's suggesting that this is like a physical confrontation between the three of us?
16: No.
15: We need a special referee for that.
16: Well,
15: we'll work
16: if, you, if, you, if you're refereeing, there's going to be...
15: the three of us with one referee added in will work for a very cheap, I hope.
14: I think you should be the referee and Luke and I turn on you WWE style.
15: If I get paid properly, no problem.
16: You'll do it?
15: Okay. Absolutely.
14: You'll take a clothesline from us?
15: Absolutely.
14: Dropkick?
15: Anything for the right price.
14: Well, what is your price? To be kicked in the face, what's your price?
15: Give me a couple of $1,000.
14: Couple thousand? See, this is what I mean. This is how you know he's got $9.5 million in the bank.
15: Couple
14: grand to be kicked in the face?
15: Just call Bell Media headquarters in Toronto.
14: Oh, please. Jimmy.
16: Only
14: Jimmy.
16: A couple of grand?
15: Okay, give me $20,000.
14: $20,000.
15: Get on the phone with a CEO. He'll authorize it.
14: First of all, you know that Luke and I don't have the dexterity to be able to kick you in the face. So you're probably just going to get a stern kick into the sternum. And
15: then, for $20,000, that's even better.
16: My foot can get up there.
14: I'm sure it can.
15: Just authorize the payment. That's
14: I'm sure it can. I've seen you play soccer.
15: Cash.
14: Northern Super League yesterday. Congratulations, first of all. This is obviously not great for the Montreal Roses. We'll get to it in just a moment. But the Simcoe County Rovers, semi-pro team in Simcoe County, obviously in Ontario, 1-0 victors over the Rosens in the Women's Canadian Championship. But the surprise today is that the Roses deciding to move away from their inaugural head coach as Robert Rositoyou is out as the head coach of the Montreal Roses, only in year number two at this point. And people who follow the Northern Super League far more than I do, pretty surprised because at the moment, the Roses second in the Super League, just behind Ottawa, just a few points behind Ottawa, 6 points back with 15 matches already played in the 2026 season. I'd love to get more of this story as to why this is the case, considering, first of all, the two big acquisitions they made just at the transfer window. One of the defenders got injured, like in the first training session for the Roses, and now second in the league, and you're moving on from your manager in a 6-team league. Kind of surprising. This would be like when the Elks got annihilated by the Alouettes and they were like, you know what? Never mind our 6-2 record. We're going to fire the head coach because of this one decision. Now, again, a loss to a semi-pro team is not ideal. Then again, we see this all the time in football. Grimsby Town against Manchester United. We had it a few years ago. Not exactly the same because Forge are a very well managed team in the CPL, but they came in here and they beat CF Montreal. Just kind of surprising that Rob Rositoyou, is the man who pays with his job. And now the Roses will have an interim manager between now and the end of the season.
16: Yeah, I think that's what, as you mentioned, that's what surprised me the most, is that they're doing decently well in their league. And then to, like you mentioned, to lose in the Canadian Championship and that be the breaking point. I mean, once again, we don't know what's happening behind the scenes. If there's issues between, if there were issues between him and management, but from just looking at it at face value, I mean, trust me, a lot of coaches would be gone from just the footballing world as a whole, not only here in Canada, if you were basing results on championship play like the Canadian Championship.
14: That's right. If you had a loss in the FA Cup or
16: the Carabao Cup
14: or the Coppa Italia or whatever it is, it's just a wild thing. But anyways, congratulations to the Simcoe County Rovers. That was a pretty impressive 1-0 victory last night over the Montreal Roses at Stade Boreal. Roses, they're going to be fine. They're more focused on what's going to happen in the playoffs, but still just a very, very curious decision by the team. People wanting updates on the Alexis Sanchez dossier, says John. Hi, John. Hi to you, John. Nice strong name, John. Do you know by any chance when the press conference for the newly acquired player Alexis Sanchez by Montreal FC, it's CF Montreal, will take place, and if our city mayor will be attending it, who is Chilean too? I believe the mayor is almost certainly going to be there because I believe her account was going pretty goo-goo-gaga over the fact that Alexis Sanchez is joining CF Montreal. Speaking of managers, here is Philippe Ulafoy earlier today talking about Alexis Sanchez joining CF Montreal.
11: Ask it to repeat just your reaction when you found out you're getting Sanchez, and what do you think he can bring in the team to help you as you push towards the playoffs?
17: So the first emotion, I would say, more than a feeling emotion, was a wow emotion. And then remembering when he was first, my first picture that I got in my head, it was when he was playing in Arsenal. And then after Arsenal and then Marseille, because he played in France and he did like an amazing season in Marseille. So it was, you know, a good memory for me. And then obviously when he played Udinese, but also FC Sevilla last season. So everything's coming pop up in my head. And after you said, okay, now I need to manage him. And what can he bring to the team? And how can we put him in the best condition to show his abilities and strengths?
14: That is Philippe Ulafoy talking about new boy Alexis Sanchez. As to your text, John, I would say the press conference almost certainly going to be on Monday or Tuesday of next week. I will also tell you, as we're 25 minutes away from another enormous announcement here on Melnick in the Afternoon on TSN 690. No, don't do it. Don't do it. Jimmy, my God.
16: Jimmy, you don't spoil it, please.
14: Yeah. If you have nothing to do tomorrow at around 11 o'clock, make your way to the airport. That's all I'm saying. That's all I'm saying. All I'm saying. If you got nothing going on, probably give yourself a little bit of time, maybe 10, 10:30, something like that. Make your way to the airport. That's all I'm going to say. If you are someone of Chilean background, I don't know, then the mayor's got some stuff going on, so I imagine she's not going to be at the airport. At least I hope she's not going to be. That would be a real issue.
16: Maybe it's just off day for her.
14: Off day? You're the mayor. You don't get off days.
15: It's a Friday.
14: What is this?
16: It's a Friday. You go, Jimmy G, it's
15: Come on,
16: Friday.
15: It's a Friday.
14: Jimmy G, not everyone works on your schedule.
16: Mail it in Friday.
14: Yeah, exactly.
16: The mayor mailing
14: it. It's F it Friday, as we call it here on Melnick in the Afternoon. But yes, that is what I'm saying to you. CF Montreal fans, football fans, taxi drivers, Uber drivers, the people that I know who are huge football fans in this city, tomorrow at 11 o'clock. Dorval wouldn't be a bad place to be. Just saying. Here on Melnick in the Afternoon on TSN 690. But there will almost certainly be an unveiling at the game on Saturday against DC United, which I am very, very curious to see what that looks like. How many people are going to be in the stands for that match, a game you can catch right here on TSN 690. We got a pair of tickets to go see the Vans Warped Tour coming up in just a little bit. And again, a massive, earth-shaking, Lucas Scott-destroying announcement coming up in just a little bit. Don't go anywhere as Melnick in the Afternoon rolls on next.
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24: TSN 690 traffic.
26: We have delays on the westbound side of the 20, starting Turgon to Norman. We did have an accident there. It has been moved out. Delays also eastbound 20, 32nd to 1st for the upbound side of the Mercier Bridge. It's pretty slow from Ville St. Pierre. Northbound the Carry, difficult its length. Also delays eastbound Seacan Cavendish to Papineau, again between La Cordière and Anjou. Run to Super C and save until August 19th at Super C. Selection butter, 454 grams is only $4.43 each. That's Super, Super C. I'm Lauren Glazer from the CJ 8800 Traffic Center.
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0: Jimmy G getting in on the musical selection here on Melnick in the Afternoon on TSN 690. Some big time TSN 690 news coming up in about 15 minutes time. Also, in about 20 minutes time, we'll be joined by Cody Schutz, who covers the Houston Texans, as we look ahead to more NFL training camps, as Cody covers the Houston Texans at Houston Football and on YouTube. And then we will also be joined by Baltimore Banner's Gianna Hahn, who covers the Baltimore Ravens, who are one of the more interesting teams going into the season for me, considering their aspirations and where exactly this is all going. And yes, we will have a former NFL player joining us just after 5:35. But that coincides with our announcement just after 4 o'clock, as Siri is about to start yelling at me for whatever reason. We got some golf news, as it looks like John Rahm is going to leave LIV Golf, as now you have players leaving LIV Golf as well to essentially go play some tournaments in the DP World Tour. Even though apparently it was announced last week that LIV Golf is getting some extra funding. I guess the extra funding is just to cover people's contracts who signed with the league as it continues to kind of spiral down into nothingness, as it absolutely should. But PGA Tour playoffs have kicked off at the St. Jude Championship. And right now, Jordan Spieth in a tie with Kitayama and Thorbjornsson, with Tommy Fleetwood just a shot back, including Gary Woodland and Hideki Matsuyama. As the cut line today, just at even par, and a couple Canadians right around there, as Yella Maraju, as well as Nate Taylor, both in and around the cut line, as well as Corey Connors. So we'll let you know if there's any changes there at the FedEx St. Jude Championship. It is the FedEx Cup playoffs in the PGA at TPC Southwind. $20 million on the line.
1: Damn.
0: Luca, you got to get to the range, bro.
1: No.
0: Got to get to the range.
1: No, thank you.
0: Jimmy G, would you go to the range for $20 million?
2: Absolutely.
0: So why don't you?
3: You should. That's John Still money.
0: You should.
1: That is John Still money.
0: Oh, please. That's just not correct.
3: Some zeros before the dot, but yeah, sure.
0: We also have Red Sox and Jays currently in action. Afternoon ball as they wrap up their series, as the Jays try and get closer and closer to the playoff spots, the wild card spots, in the American League. Currently, the Red Sox up one zip in the top, or the bottom of the third inning, as the Jays try and hold on for this one. All right, this is a weird story that I really didn't want to get to, but I will have to get to, because I just don't understand where this is coming from. Luca, you know way more about college football than I do, so maybe you can shine a little bit more light as to what the hell is going on here with Jaden Daniels, who is the quarterback of my Washington Commanders and LSU football.
1: Yeah.
0: Where it was announced earlier today that an attorney representing Daniels informed LSU can no longer use his name, image, and likeness, and said that he felt, quote, profoundly disrespected, end quote, after LSU allowed cornerback DJ Pickett to wear his former number 5 jersey. My first question is retiring jersey numbers in college football a thing?
1: I didn't know it was till today. I don't know if it's like full-on retirement, like going into the rafters.
0: Mm-hmm.
1: But, for example, Joe Burrow's jersey, number 9, mm-hmm. when he was with LSU in 2019, hasn't been worn since.
0: Okay.
1: So I think part of that is why, you know, Jaden Daniels may feel that way.
0: But has it been officially retired is what I'm saying?
1: I don't believe so. Well, clearly not if they gave it to...
0: No, what I'm saying is the 9. Is the 9 officially retired for Joe Burrow? Now, again, a very quick Google search will tell you that there is no real known how many retired numbers there are in NCAA football.
1: So, yeah, you can. They do.
0: You do, but again, we just don't have... There's like thousands of them.
1: The LSU numbers that have been retired are number 20 from Billy Cannon. Tommy Casanova with number 37, Jerry Stovall with number 21, Charles Alexander with number 4, and they plan to retire number 7 this November for Burt Jones.
3: What about Jamarcus Russell? Wow. Number 1 overall pick. Come on.
0: Oh, Jimmy, stop your no trolling. Way. Just stop
3: I'm
0: this.
3: I'm not trolling. It was a number 1 overall
0: pick. It's the most trolling I've ever heard.
1: But all that to say is Joe Burrow's jersey is not officially retired.
0: Jaden Daniels, I love you, man. Focus on the damn season. What is this? Deciding to sue LSU. Now, look, the reason why I don't watch college football, you know, I know guys are getting NIL money and everything like that, but I grew up in a time where, to me, college athletics were kind of the devil in the way that they treated their players, and now it feels like it's gone completely the other way. And of course, there is no middle ground in anything anymore in the world. Everything has to be all or nothing. And so these players are getting paid astronomical amounts of money to go play in college hockey, college football, college soccer, college whatever. Why does this? My question to Jaden Daniels would be: why does this bother you so much? Is it because it's a corner that you don't know who they are? Is it the position that is the difference? You know, not only that, as far as I know, Jaden Daniels, he didn't win a national championship.
1: He did not.
0: With LSU.
1: And I think that's the biggest difference here is that Joe Burrow not only won a Heisman, he won the national championship and quarterbacked probably one of the best offenses in college football history, and you could definitely make the argument that he had the greatest quarterback season in college football history. 60 touchdowns, you know, over 4,500 yards, very few interceptions. The completion percentage was off the charts. Like, he was sensational that year alongside, you know, Ja'Marr Chase and Clyde Edwards-Helaire and Justin Jefferson and Randy Moss's son at tight end. I forget his name, his first name. Apologies. But, you know, for me, if I'm LSU, I'm like, Jaden, yes, you want a Heisman, and we don't discredit that because it's an incredible achievement to win it, but you didn't win the national championship. Like, Joe Burrow's season was special. So I think, you know, Jaden Daniels didn't even make it to a playoff with LSU.
3: There were only 4 teams making the playoffs back then. Now they've got 12.
1: Sure, so but Joe Burrow made the playoffs.
3: That's true.
1: With four teams making the playoffs.
0: There's only 3 players who have ever won the Heisman Trophy playing for LSU. That is running back Billy Cannon in 1959, whose number is retired. There is quarterback Joe Burrow in 2019, and there is Jaden Daniels in 2023.
1: Yeah.
0: Once again, this seems like just such petty BS that, like, I genuinely don't know. Who cares about this? Why does Jaden Daniels care about this? Also, Joe Burrow, how many years did he spend at LSU? Was it just one season?
1: I believe so.
0: So I guess it's even, you know, if you're Jaden Daniels, I guess you would make the argument, even though it was also one season for Jaden Daniels, because he also played at Arizona State before that. Joe Burrow, famously the backup at Ohio State before he moved over to LSU. Joe played for 2 seasons?
1: Yeah.
0: Okay. This is your 3rd NFL season. You're coming off of a injury-plagued year. I know that, I believe his mom is like his agent or something like this, but this is the thing that makes me even more upset, is over the last hour, there has been a statement on Instagram released by Jaden Daniels saying, quote, "I have been locked in on training camp, and that's been my number one focus. I have a lot of gratitude for my time at LSU, and I'm proud of what my teammates and I accomplished there. Obviously, there are issues to be worked out between my team and LSU, and my hope is that it will get done privately. My sole personal focus is on Commanders football. I realize the business of football is unique, and I trust this can all be resolved," end quote. To which I say, once again, you are my quarterback. I hope you have an unbelievable year. Don't BS a BSer. Where else would this be coming from other than from you? Mm-hmm. Other than you saying to your lawyers, all right, listen, they don't want to retire my number or whatever it is. Are they going to give it to this kid who's going to play corner? Then I don't want I don't want them using my image or likeness ever again.
1: Yeah.
0: Also, image or likeness. I mean, what is this for? For college football video games, or what is this for anymore? I don't even know.
3: No, autograph sessions, merchandise.
0: Oh, that's right. Merchandise. That's right. That's right. All this to say, this is the kind of petty ego narcissism nonsense that makes me annoyed when it comes to professional athletes is you're already recognized as one of three players to have ever won the Heisman Trophy for that organization. Mm-hmm. Why? If Joe Burrow's number hasn't even officially been retired by LSU.
1: Yeah, but his number hasn't been worn.
0: Yeah, I get it. How many years is that now? 6 years ago?
1: Seven.
0: 7 years ago?
3: He would have finished at Ohio State.
1: 2019 was his last season.
3: Yeah, 2019 he was drafted first overall, I believe.
0: So 7 years ago. So then it's 3 years now that no one has worn number five.
3: And then in 2021 he got to the Super Bowl with the Bengals.
0: Also, did this kid ask Jaden Daniels to wear number five?
3: Would the kid have been aware of all this?
0: Is this kid... probably not. Probably not. Not just that, number five for a quarterback, as an aside. But that's just beside the point. It's training camp. You're in the NFL now. This just comes off as very petty, especially as someone who doesn't watch college football. Now, you might be a college football fan and be like, you don't know what the hell you're talking about. And I'm free and open to that conversation because I don't. But just as a fan of this player and the guy who is leading this team,
1: yeah,
0: we're mid-August getting ready for an NFL season.

0: Jaden Daniels wasn't on board with Pickett wearing his number.
1: Promising number five. I mean, it's just unbelievable. Anyways. Yeah. Just get ready for the upcoming NFL season. Speaking of the upcoming NFL season, oh boy, Jimmy G. I have been waiting for this moment. How long have I been waiting for this moment? At least a week. Lucas Scott with a big inhale, exhale.
2: A very happy young man.
1: We are going to be having a major announcement coming up next here on TSN 690. And then we will continue a full hour of NFL talk as we will go to Houston and Baltimore and check in on those training camps as well as a major NFL announcement coming up next here on Melnick in the Afternoon on TSN 690.
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0: Hockey Canada says five players from Canada's 2018 World Junior team acquitted last year.
6: The federal government has announced a $24 million investment.
7: Montreal is on track for a record-breaking tourism.
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5: There is a slowdown in the exit for the 13th southbound.
10: 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Once again, we're
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0: We'll be going to Houston in just a couple of moments to continue to check in to all 32 NFL training camps. Cody Stoops just around the corner. But it is time for a major announcement here on TSN 690 and across the TSN radio network in Toronto, Montreal, and Ottawa, as the Buffalo Bills have partnered with Bell Media Radio to extend its coverage right here into Montreal and Ottawa, where Bills Mafia can enjoy their Buffalo Bills every regular season game, now available right here on what I can now call the home of the Bills, TSN 690. Lucas Scott, what a day. What an incredible day as someone who loves Buffalo, who loves Bills Mafia, even though I'm a Washington fan. I love the people of Western New York. And first of all, I just love the direction that this team is going in. I always want to see the Bills try and win the Super Bowl for obvious reasons. We have so many Bills fans here in the city. Could not be happier to be able to share this announcement with people. And not just that, coming up just after 5:35, we are going to get former NFL player and sideline reporter for the Buffalo Bills, Steve Trasker, will be joining the show just after 5:35 to talk more Buffalo Bills after we had Tim Graham on from The Athletic yesterday. Just a great moment. Very, very cool. Congratulations, Bills fans, as we have become a part of the Bills Radio Network.
1: Nobody circles the wagons like the Buffalo Bills.
0: Woo! 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
2: I am...
0: Just wait, Luca. Hold your applause. Hold your applause, because we will get to it in just a little bit. We'll dive into this a little bit more with Steve Trasker just after 5:35. But yes, TSN 690 now, along with TSN 1200 in Ottawa and TSN 1050 in Toronto, home of the Buffalo Bills, Canada's team, here on TSN 690. We're going to Houston to talk Texans coming up next here on Melnick in the Afternoon on TSN 690.
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0: Just a great announcement as we are a part of the Bills Radio Network now. Every Buffalo Bills game can be heard right here on TSN 690 as well as TSN 1200 and TSN 1050 in Toronto. I do want to get to a couple of texts here. Luca, that means you get to get a Buffalo Bills cap to wear in the TSN 690 studio. Brian from Dorval says, John, can you please give all of us kind folk a vivid description of Lucas Scott's face finding that news out about the Bills? I mean, Brian, thank you. You know exactly what I am talking about, 100%. So we found out this news a little while ago, and I believe my face was pure unbridled joy, just constant laughing and hilarity. And Luca's was more, Luca had the face of someone who was late for work and had just been caught on his cell phone and stopped by the police. That would be the way I would describe it if you had to give a visual reaction. He was trying to stay composed. He didn't want to give too much away, but I knew inside he was raging.
2: I just, you know, I never thought I would see the day, and this is great for Bell Media. This is great for, you know, all the TSN radio networks, but I just never thought that, you know, we would here at TSN 690 be calling it the home of the Buffalo Bills. And you know what? Ironically, because there's something in my eye, I'm tearing up now.
0: I can't wait. Can't wait. And yes, it's going to be Steve Tasker joining us just after 5:35 to talk about it. As yes, we will have all Bills regular season games right here on TSN 690. We're going to Houston next to speak with Cody Schutz, all things Texans training camp.
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0: Welcome back inside Melnick in the afternoon on TSN 690. I'm John Still with Lucas Scott and Jimmy Garofalis. Now, look, we were supposed to go to Houston, but we're going through a couple of connection issues at the moment. So that just means that we have more time to talk about this enormous partnership with the Buffalo Bills and TSN Radio. TSN 690, TSN 1050, and TSN 1200. We will be the exclusive home of the Bills, north of the border, joining 28 affiliates who cover the Buffalo Bills. Of course, you know, if you've ever been to a Bills game, and if you're from Welland, or you're from Niagara, or you're from Toronto, or, you know, St. Catharines, wherever it is, anywhere where you're in proximity to Buffalo, you probably have a season ticket to the Buffalo Bills. Some of my favorite moments ever with my buddies have been going to Buffalo Bills games. You run into so many Canadians there. You run into some of the most salt of the earth, Western New York folks. And I just love the amount of Bills Mafia support that there is both in this city and around the country. You know, there's a couple of people that I know in my personal life. There's obviously one of my best buddies, Mike Knopp, diehard Bills fan. Kaylee Limoges, big family friend, as well as her dad, Dan. They're also enormous Bills fans as well. My godmother's now boyfriend, also an enormous Bills fan. They go to all the games just outside of Welland, Ontario. And I'm just couldn't be happier that we are a part of Bills Nation, Bills Mafia, here on Melnick in the afternoon on TSN 690. And so you'll be able to catch all Bills games streamed through Canada on the TSN channel on iHeartRadio.com and the iHeartRadio Canada application. And so, yeah, if you're just roaming around in Toronto, Montreal, or Ottawa, and it's a Sunday, and you're busy, and you're like, how am I going to watch my Bills? Don't worry. You got us on the dial at both 690, 1200, and TSN 1050. The press release reads as this, quote, as Canada's home of the NFL, we are committed to delivering unparalleled access for fans across Bell Media platforms. This partnership allows Buffalo Bills fans to connect with their beloved franchise how and where they want, expanding access to live games by combining the strength of our TSN radio stations with the national reach of iHeartRadio Canada, says Sean Redmond, VP of Bell Media Sports. And as I have been doing for the last couple of years, I am firmly behind a championship going back to Western New York into the hands of Josh Allen. Can't wait to see that happen as soon as this year. And maybe this means that maybe I'll do a little pilgrimage down to the new stadium at Highmark Stadium, see if I can catch a game there in the press box with our affiliation with the Buffalo Bills. Lucas Scott, do you have anything to add to this historic moment here on TSN 690?
1: It's just a great time to be a part of the Bell Media family and the TSN radio, you know, airwaves. I'm excited to have Steve Tasker on, NFL legend.
0: Very, very, very, very excited to talk to Steve about this.
1: Yeah, listen. It's good. I'm obviously not a Bills fan. I think that's well documented.
0: Not a Bills fan. I feel like you're on a different level here.
1: Yes, sure. Well, however you want to call it. But my bias aside, it is great.
0: I believe it's a Bills hater is what you are.
1: Sure.
0: Yes.
1: And you know, and truthfully, going to the text board here, this is from Terry and Bouchette.
0: Connect. Oh, we'll get to the text board. Don't you worry. Because the text board is lighting up.
1: Well, this is a positive note.
0: Yes.
1: So this is from Terry. So pumped. As a Bills season ticket holder, I'm thrilled to hear the TSN news. I love the radio broadcast. I listen at the games. Go, Josh. Like, you know, that kind of stuff.
0: Yeah, very cool. That's the play-by-play awesome. Announcer, Chris Brown. Eric Wood on color. Mitch Morse, who we saw, the towering guard for the Buffalo Bills.
2: Former Kansas City Chief.
0: Was he really?
2: Yes, he was.
0: Mitch Morse. He'll be handling the pre and the post-match. And, of course, Steve Tasker, sideline reporter as well. Chris Trapasso holding down things on the pre and the post game as well. So very happy to be able to bring in the Buffalo Bills radio broadcast team.
1: Listen, the Bills are must listen to and must watch.
0: Mm-hmm.
1: You know, Josh Allen is one of the best quarterbacks in the league. What's so funny? I can't say a word.
2: This is an Oscar-winning performance, Luca.
1: He's one of the best quarterbacks in the league. You know, it's to be able to capitalize on that and have Josh Allen and the rest of Bill's Mafia on our
2: Oscar-winning performance. This is Meryl Streep at her best. She's taking notes right now, Luca.
0: Don't worry. How's Luca doing this? This is not a hostage video. Luca is doing this of his own free will. But the text board, again, is just lighting up. So let's get to a couple of the texts here, which are just fabulous. I'm loving every second of this. Will Luca be doing the color for these Bills games? No, we just said it'll be Eric Wood doing the color. I'm not a Bills fan, barely an NFL fan. College and CFL more so for me. I know it's odd, but that was the best TSN announcement since TSN 690 got the Habs play-by-play, partially for John's joy and partially for Luca's distraughtness. Sean from RDP. I didn't even know if distraughtness was a word, but I'm going to roll with it.
1: I don't know why. I just think it's
0: Are you sure Luca is okay right now?
1: So I don't know why I keep having tears in my eyes. My eyes are really bothering me right now. I don't know why, but I think it's apropos given the news that's just dropped on us in the last 20 minutes or so.
0: I believe coming up next week, we'll find out that we are the official broadcasters of the Argentinian national team. But, you know, I wasn't supposed to say that. You know, I believe that was under embargo until next week. And so, you know, Luca will be in midday that time. So he won't be able to have this moment. But I believe that's right around the corner. Brilliant Bills news. Now let's get an NFL franchise as a prime tenant in the new Big O. All right, let's. I don't even know if that's crawling before we walk, run. How about we are, you know.
1: That's ambitious. Yeah. I like it.
0: Let's settle down. What a rollout. You guys are the best. Time for Luca to add some Bills gear to his attire. You're damn straight, Marty and Consumer. Let's go, Buffalo. What I wouldn't have paid to see Luca's sad, sobbing face, says Matt. And then someone, you know, again, can't let the Montreal Toronto rivalry continue. It's Toronto's team because they always choke come playoff time. Ooh. Ooh. Maybe that might like be that. Luca Scott's burner account.
1: Maybe.
0: On Melnick in the Afternoon on TSN 690. Quote, it sounds like he's reading a hostage video, says someone on the text board. Luca nailed it. I can feel the excitement. And someone getting mad at me. Yes, I don't know why I added the R to Steve Tasker. Yes, Steve Tasker will be joining the show just after 5:35. Apologies to Steve. Way to go, John. You should apologize to Steve Tasker. He was probably listening. I'm almost certain Steve wasn't. But if he was, it was just a slip of the tongue, more so than anything. You'll also have, I'm reading this coming in just a moment. Canadian listeners will also be able to access the Daily Bills show, quote, One Bills Live, end quote, on TSN Radio via iHeart. So, you know, there's Buffalo Bills everywhere the eye can see here on TSN 690. Can't wait. Can't wait for the season to get underway. Can't wait to watch Josh Allen play football. Can't wait to listen to Josh Allen and the Bills go for the Super Bowl yet again. Something tells me that there are cosmic forces in the universe that based on Luca Scott planting his flag in the ground against Josh Allen and the Buffalo Bills, that this will be the season that the Bills win the Super Bowl.
2: Weren't you listening to Luca? He's very happy.
0: Of course he is.
1: If they win the Super Bowl, I will come in not only with the Josh Allen jersey.
0: I think you need to do more than that.
1: But I will eat crow. And
0: you will eat a
2: what
0: crow?
2: Does that mean?
0: I mean,
2: that,
0: we don't want to do that. That's a PETA thing. You know, that would be a violation.
1: We all know what I meant.
0: I don't know what mean. Yeah, but we don't know what eating crow is.
2: Just give us some money.
0: Here, this is what you'll have to do. If the Bills win the Super Bowl in the maiden season of the TSN radio network, becoming part of the Bills radio network, you will have to eat the hottest buffalo chicken wings.
1: No, come on. You trying to send me to the hospital?
0: The hottest buffalo chicken wings.
2: They taste great.
0: We can find in the Montreal area. Because I don't think that the 7 hours of travel, even though I love the wings at Gabriel's Gate and at Anchor Bar and at Duff's and all the places in Buffalo, that I'm sure there's people right now yelling at their radios about all the places they've had unbelievable chicken wings in Buffalo, New York. I don't know as to the structural integrity and taste benefits of a 7 hour car drive, or, you know, maybe we can get Josh Allen to deliver the Anchor Bar wings to you here in studio, which would be incredible. But I think he'd be more, you know, busy with celebrating the Super Bowl. But that seems accurate. You eating some incredibly hot buffalo chicken wings in a Josh Allen jersey and in a chicken wing hat, which they have in Buffalo. In our maiden voyage as the Bills radio network.
1: Well, we'll see what happens.
0: We will see what happens. We absolutely will. It's Melnick in the afternoon here on TSN 69. We've got a pair of tickets to go see the Vans Warped Tour, August 21st and 22nd, and we will continue to read off just one of my favorite days here on Melnick in the afternoon. This is just, this is beautiful. But, yeah, the Buffalo Bills, now a part of the TSN radio network. You can catch all of the games right here on TSN 690, on TSN 1200, and of course on TSN 1050 in Toronto. Pair of tickets to go see the Warped Tour coming up next here on Melnick in the afternoon on TSN 690, and then we're going to Baltimore to talk the Ravens with Gianna Han, who covers the Ravens for the Baltimore Banner. That's coming up next here on Melnick in the afternoon on TSN 690.
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22: We're slowing eastbound side of the TCAM before St. John's to a problem. That's before sources. We have delays also Cavendish to Papineau on the eastbound Met. Again, between Lacordaire and Anjou for southbound 25, it's difficult between Ypres-Vaux and the tunnel. We do have delays also for the outbound side of the Jacques-Cartier Bridge. Volume now from St. Joseph via Papineau South. 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I'm Lauren Glazer from the CJAD 800 Traffic Center.
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0: Tickets to go see the Vans Warped Tour coming up next here on Melnick in the Afternoon on TSN 690. And apologies, Gianna Han is going to join us later next week as we have FC Super head coach Nick Rizzaghi is going to be joining us here in studio on Melnick in the Afternoon on TSN 690 in just a couple of moments. But Yellow Card going to be performing August 22nd at the Vans Warped Tour in at Park Jean-Drapeau, excuse me. And the Yellow Card question of the day today here on Melnick in the Afternoon on TSN 690 is what unique instrument do Yellow Card use as a punk rock band? Unique instrument that Yellow Card uses for their song, and specifically for this song, Ocean Avenue, huge hit a few years ago. You can text us at 11690, and if you answer correctly, the tickets are yours.
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6: We have a winner for the pair of tickets to go see the Vans Warped Tour August 21st and 22nd at Parc Jean Drapeau. But first, I do want to get to a couple more texts about Lucas Scott's hostage video talking about the Buffalo Bills. Quote, Marty and Consumer, Lucas' backstroke is getting much better, might make the Olympic team at this point. Luca has to buy bison pepperoni for the whole building. Is that even a thing?
7: Bison pepperoni.
6: Don't bring a poor bison into this. Wow. This feels over the top here.
7: Is it better than Milano? I'm going to say no.
6: No, probably not. Let's not say crazy things here. And what happened to the live camera or video in the TSN 690 radio station? We did mess that up. We should have had a live video. No, but we should have had one, Jimmy G. We should have had a live one on Lucas Scott's face. Noted Buffalo Bills hater when it was announced that we are part of the Buffalo Bills radio network. Now,
7: I'm sure Jimmy G can grab the file.
6: I'm sure he can. But will you want that to happen? We'll find out next. But the winner of the pair of tickets to go see the Vans Warped Tour, Lucas Scott. Who do we got?
7: The winner is Eric Ventura.
6: Eric Ventura, and Eric Ventura properly answered that what makes Yellow Card the band unique as a punk rock band is they have a violinist in the band. We might be hearing some violin coming up next from Mr. Romantic, also head coach of FC Supra, Nick Rizzaghi, who's coming up next here on Melnick in the Afternoon on TSN 690.
8: Are e-scooters too dangerous for children? 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
19: 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TSN 690.

0: still. Man, oh man, am I glad that we waited to get the musical selection from our next guest, as I could feel the stress emanating next to me, as we do sometimes for people who come into the radio station when I say you can pick whatever music that you want. And our next guest, FC Supra, do you like head coach or manager more, Nick Rizzaghi?
1: Head coach.
0: Head coach? Okay. He was like, I don't know what to do. And then Felipe Del Pozo, who handles the PR for FC Supra, he was like, you're a romantic, you're romantic. I'm much happier that you didn't go with, you know, when the moon meets your eye like a big pizza pie. This is much more kind of the vibe we're going for here on Melnick in the Afternoon on TSN 690. Nick Rizzaghi, welcome into the show. How's it going?
1: Good. Thank you for having me here. I'm looking forward to it.
0: How? Where did your John Cena love begin?
1: Well, my best friend in elementary school was into wrestling. I had never watched it before, and then mm-hmm. I watched it a bit with him. John Cena was his favorite, so I adopted him as my favorite, and turns out I liked the guy.
0: It was kind of hard not to like John Cena. I find him a very strange man. First of all, he's a very I could do a little bit less with kind of every day getting like an inspirational Twitter quote from John Cena. I could do with a little bit less of that, but what he does with obviously the Make-A-Wish kids as well. But my appreciation for John Cena as someone who's not a huge wrestling guy grew when everyone found out he spoke Mandarin.
1: Yeah.
0: I was like, how does this man have the time in the day to first of all be lifting a tremendous amount of weights, then to actually be choreographing all these matches while he's on the road for so many times out of the year, and in his hotel room he's like, you know what, I'll pick up arguably one of the most difficult languages to speak in the entire world.
1: I don't know, he's impressive for real what this guy's accomplished in his life. I don't know, Make-A-Wish, wrestling shows every night, Mandarin. Dealing with the family, good for him, man.
0: Yeah, now he's a good. You know, I like him as an actor as well. I'm pretty surprised. I'm pretty surprised how much I like John Cena as someone who doesn't watch a ton of wrestling. But we're not here to talk about John Cena, even though I love that that was the musical selection on the way in. Nick, you obviously, you know, with the years affiliated with CSA Laurent, and now coming in now as the head coach of FC Supra, you're coming off of you know, a draw, but a win against Ottawa on your way to the semifinals of the Canadian Championship in your inaugural season in the CPL. Just, you know, what has the maiden voyage been like in your mind, kind of from when you found out that you were going to be the man for FC Supra and now being in the chair and how it's all kind of worked out halfway through this first season? Just could you take us through what kind of the experience has been like for you personally?
1: Yeah, it's been already a wild ride, and we're halfway through the season. But it's been nonstop since day one, preparing everything with the club. You know, of course, we have our president, we have our sporting director, Rocco Pasantino Matteo Cabanet, who kicked us off. And then when I got the job, it's been nonstop since, working every day to try to put things in place and at the same time try to be competitive right away. So it's been not a moment of rest, but in a very positive way, because something that we love, it's a project that we're passionate about, so it's been fun.
0: Back in action on Sunday at Stade Boreal, taking on Atletico Ottawa, kickoff set for just after noon. What has been the biggest challenge for you, personally?
1: It's all the adaptations, because it's a new world for me, and as it is, that would be a challenge for a coach stepping from an amateur world to a professional world, on top of the fact that it's new for almost 99% of our club, and our club itself is new. A lot of our players that we selected are players like us that are getting their first opportunity. So it's constant learning, it's constant adapting, and it's something that once you get used to it, it starts to make sense. And I'm sure year two for everybody in this club will be smooth sailing, even though there'll always be little things to deal with. But compared to year one, where every single thing has to be adjusted, put in place, you have ideas, then suddenly that idea doesn't work anymore. It's all those little things that are time-consuming and energy-consuming while trying to be competitive, because that's the important thing, is that if the results weren't important to us, then we could take time to put things in place. But we also want to be maybe not winning the championship first year, but we want to at least show that we can compete from the beginning.
0: Currently in fifth in the CPL table, but again, I think and tell me if I'm wrong, but it felt like the first leg of this Canadian championship tie against Ottawa was kind of, I don't want to say the zenith, but kind of, you know, the kind of style of football that you definitely want to play. 3-1 result. You end up getting a 3-3 draw just a few days ago in Ottawa. Now, again, I heard your comments after the match about, you know, you wanted it to be a little bit more straightforward and a little bit more, you know, control of the match from your team. But what kind of football do you want your team to play? And do you think that that's manifested itself as all these guys kind of come to grips with being pros for the first time and having this first kind of CPL experience for everybody at the club?
1: What's most important for me is that we play in a way that represents who we are as Quebecois people, which, even though we're ironically all from the same province and we're the only team that has that, we're all different because Quebec and Montreal especially has so many different cultures. So to be able to play in a way that allows us to express our individual abilities whilst respecting that we're a team and that we need to play together, that's been my priority since the beginning. And that's what I believe in, is that you need to play in a way that is best for you. And for us, it's a lot of talented players on this team, a lot of guys with creativity, a lot of guys that can bring something to the table individually. And it's just a question of putting that together. And I feel that in the last few games, the way we've been starting to play, not over 90 minutes yet, but we're getting closer to it, represents more what we want to look like. And when you see our players changing positions all over the field, when you see the fluidity, when you see the things that you might not have even noticed before or seen before, it's starting to come into place what we want to be able to create. And that's a type of football that is unique to us and that you don't see anywhere else in the country, really.
0: I do the play-by-play for the team. I do play-by-play for CF Montreal with the men's national team, all this stuff. So I love to get like too nerdy about this. So I don't want to get too nerdy because we could be here for an hour here. But, you know, when I watch and you're talking about that interchanging, I love that you talk about that. You know, you have the fullbacks coming into midfield lots at times. You have Charles Auguste, you know, who's playing in, and sometimes he fills in as a back three or he fills in midfield. Same thing on the left side with Abzi. You love to have, well, first of all, he bombs up and down the pitch. He could do kind of a little bit of everything on the ball. Can you tell us maybe a couple of your coaching heroes, your managerial heroes that I'm sure as you're coming up and you're getting to this moment, you're picking little pieces of what you like about people around world football. So, you know, where did this kind of tactical nerding out on trying to build teams, you know, come from for you?
1: Well, firstly, I respect that you actually watch the games with attention because not everyone pick up those points. So well done.
0: I am doing the play-by-play, so, you know, I have to. I have to.
1: Yeah, look, I would say for me, it's a question of taking a bit from everybody. And even whether it's outside soccer, it could be other sports or other parts of life, I'm really a believer that you take a little bit from everybody and you try to make it your own. And that's always what I've tried to do. Of course, I can name obvious names. Like, I grew up watching Manchester United, Sir Alex Ferguson, Jose Mourinho. I love his personality. Guardiola, I love how he's been able to bring his idea and change the world with it. I can go on and on. Ancelotti, I can go on to Klopp. I can go on to this guy and that guy. I can go on to Phil Jackson in basketball. We can keep going. So I feel it, just take a bit from everybody and make it your own. And for me, the authenticity is what's most important, is that I'm able to come and bring my idea to the table. And even within my teams, take a little bit from my staff, from the club, from people that maybe see the team from an outside perspective, and the players. And that's where the style of play ties into how I see things, is that the players are allowed to put a bit of their spice on the field. You know, I don't always tell Charles Auguste, go there. I give him the idea, and then Charles Auguste somehow ends up on the left side crossing the ball in the box.
0: Mm-hmm.
1: That's how I see things, especially for this group, where it's about expressing ourselves. So, like I said, learn a bit from everybody. I think it's very important to keep learning as you grow. And that's also why I'm excited to be in the professional world, because I feel it's a different level of challenge that it was time for me. So that's how I've been going about things, and that's how I'll continue to go about things.
0: I love the going into different sports, because I think, you know, we've seen that a little bit here in Montreal, even with the Canadians, where I know every time Marte St. Louis sits down, he's talking about like baseball and all these baseball mm-hmm. terms. But if you watch how they play, all these small area drills and everything, something tells me he's had some soccer pickup. Same thing for, you're talking about Phil Jackson and, you know, going with the triangle offense and all that stuff. It's all popping up all over the place. It's Melnick in the afternoon here on TSN 690. I'm John Still with Lucas Scott and, well, kind of Jimmy Garofalos here on Melnick in the afternoon, in conversation with FC Supra head coach Nick Rizzaghi. Go ahead, Luca.
2: Nick, you mentioned, you know, jumping levels this season and being a part of the CPL. For you as a manager, making that jump, and how it's kind of been different managing at this level, and then B, what are some of the adjustments you've had to make throughout the course of the season for, you know, your inaugural, you and the team's inaugural season?
1: Yeah, the funny thing is it's different, but it's the same in the sense that I've been in new environments before. I went from coaching girls for 8 years to coaching men in semi-pro. So that was already a big change. And now coaching semi-pro to pro, it's the same but different in the sense that, look, the day-to-day is the hardest thing. Are you learning? That's your full-time job. Before, I had 4 jobs to make up a day. And now I have 1 job all the time, and everything revolves around that job. So it's, what's your daily schedule? What's your routine? How do you deal with the traveling, which is probably the biggest adjustment is, you know, flying to Vancouver and then playing the next day is no easy feat, I got to tell you. And it's those little day-to-day things and the way of managing media, managing the players, what players expect from their other experiences. All those things are new to me. The soccer itself, there's little adjustments you make, but soccer is still soccer. Yeah. Of course, the players are better and the coaches are better and the level is better, of course. But I feel it's all the day-to-day stuff that I've had to adjust to the most. And we've had to adjust to the most because we're not coming in with a base. We're all coming in with nothing.
2: Yeah.
1: Like normally, as a new coach, you're working with something and then you go in. But we're all working from zero. So all those things were, for me, what's the biggest difference?
0: You have a relationship with a lot of guys on the team, obviously from CS Saint Laurent, but has there been someone, as you've watched their development, track their development through the first half of the season, who has surprised you?
1: There's several guys that have improved in different ways, and some of them it's, I think, public season, and some of them maybe it's more that we see it with our own eyes, because a lot of these players are maybe not given the credit that they maybe deserve with their teams, whether it's because they didn't play or maybe they didn't stand out as much or for whatever reason. But a lot of the guys are shining. I mean, the most obvious ones are the ones that are getting the stats, which is Loic, Kwemi, and Sean Rea. I feel, statistically speaking, and in the eyes of the public, everyone's very impressed with them, and rightfully so. Mathis Chrétien is starting to get some credit publicly at the same time. And even the simple example, like Thomas Leboeuf played one game in the last 2 months and he won, it was on Team of the Week in the CPL. So there's a lot of little things that happen amongst other guys that are slowly stepping up behind. So it's just kind of cool to see everybody progress and grow into something. And maybe it's because, you know, we all speak the same language. Maybe it's because we're all understanding soccer the same way slowly. But there's a lot of guys that are getting more than they deserve. And I can't wait for it all to come together so we can see the true potential of this team. Because even the Loic Kwemis and Sean Reyes, they're not at their maximum yet. They're growing. They're getting better. But what we saw with Loic against Ottawa, for example, is just a taste of what he can do. What we saw in Sean, who scored 3 goals in 3 games at the end of June, it's just a taste of what he can do. So looking forward to everybody hitting that point where we're at our peak.
0: It's Melnick in the afternoon here on TSN 690. I'm John Still with Lucas Scott and Jimmy G in conversation with FC Super head coach Nick Rizzaghi. All right, let's get to him.
3: Rounding the corner is Schwenier, makes the byline, cut back past Kwemi, trying to find a way through, and a fortunate carry. Bomio floats over Colongo and puts Supra ahead by 3.
0: So Loic Kwemi, back when Tony Marinaro was on the station, Tony was adamant about how great of a player he was. His touch is unbelievable. Like, I don't... Maybe it's the futsal of it all coming up through that, but, you know, he made this run the other day against Ottawa down the left side where, you know, the ball just seems glued to his feet. You've played him through the middle. You've played him lots at wing the last match as well. Just, you know, knowing this guy for as long as you have and working with him for as long as you have, what does it feel like to see him get this opportunity and make it count in this first season in the CPL?
1: Very truthfully, it feels like vindication, and it feels like telling everybody I told you so. I think it feels like that for a lot of us. And of course, I'm really happy for him to start getting the accolades that he deserves and the recognition that he deserves, because this has never been a doubt for us that he's able to do this. And I'm very comfortable to say if you put him at a higher level, let him get used to it, then he'll do the same thing. And it's unfortunate that he didn't get much of a chance before this. And when he did get a chance, I don't think people understood how to use him to the best of his abilities, which it happens to a bunch of players in the world. He's not the only one to go through that. But that's one thing that this project can be very proud of, is giving opportunities to those that might not have had this chance. And I'll count myself grateful that I'm one of those people that has been trusted with this opportunity. And I do believe that Quebecois guys don't always get they sometimes get the short end of the stick when it comes to the rest of Canada. And just from my experience, maybe it's wrong. And I'm just very happy to give these guys this chance and that they're having this chance to show what they can really do, because sometimes I feel they're judged because they have maybe a bit more talent and a bit less discipline or whatever it may be. But as much as you can teach a player to go left or right, why can't you just teach him to be a bit more disciplined? Because the talent these guys have is worth it. You know, Sean, I did not make Sean a good soccer player. Sean was a good soccer player way before me. I did not teach him a single thing about his first touch since I met him. But putting Sean in a position to do his best and giving him confidence, that's my job. And I feel that with these guys, that, you know, if they just get

0: stuff is part of why we're proud to have this product, is we're putting these guys in the front, taking the risk with them, and they're going to pay everybody back with what they're going to do.
1: What's more rewarding for you, the tactical side of things or the man management side of things, for you personally?
0: That's a good question. I would say the tactical side I enjoy more, but the man management's more important. So that is, it's a tough one. It does go together, of course.
1: Is that something you kind of, you know, have learned more over the last couple of years, you know, from a man management standpoint?
0: Yeah, I'm still learning a lot. Even today, I had to reflect on myself, and I think I did a bad job managing certain situations in practice today. It's just, it's part of the job, right? And the same as I'll do some bad tactical decisions sometimes as well. So I've had to learn a lot about people, about how this environment works specifically, about how new players react, how the players, their first contract react, how vets react, how I react, how the public perceives things. A lot of management of people, that's part of this job. And look, realistically, to be a head coach of a sports team, if you know nothing about the sport, you could get by on man management, as long as you have someone next to you that knows the sport, of course. Mm-hmm. I may be exaggerating slightly, but I do believe that management is the most important thing. So I do enjoy the tactics more, but I would be lying if I said that was the most important thing.
1: What do you feel like you guys need to improve upon more in the second half of this season?
0: Well, I think everyone will say the same answer. We need to kill games. We need to be clinical. We need to be show up every game. I go with the obvious points, but look, everyone sees the same thing, and you don't have to have a PhD in soccer to understand that the games that we're winning 1-0, we take a goal at the end, or the games that they're tight and we make some kind of mistake, or the times that we don't show up and wake up too late. I mean, it's maybe the most cliche thing, but it's true. And part of it is normal, part of growing pains, knowing how to react and knowing how to come out in certain situations. It's not second nature to us yet, but it's no excuse. We have to step up and figure it out.
1: You got another one, Luca?
2: Yeah. At what point, if it's happened at all, did the honeymoon phase of being a part of the league kind of, I guess, end for you and the team?
0: Well, after the Forge game in May, I said it out loud. I said the honeymoon's over, so I suppose 3 months ago. But the honeymoon ends pretty early. Ends in preseason. Okay. Even the first game of the year, like, you're getting used to the league, but it's not a honeymoon. Of course, we won the game, and the way we won the game, yes, against Pacific, of course, that's an incredible feeling. And even the second game at Sepsum and third game at Sepsum, the crowd was unbelievable. Mm-hmm. Ottawa game, we got really unlucky not to win that one. In Halifax, we did win it. So, of course, in a certain sense, maybe after the third game, playing Cavalry, then playing Forge, brought us back to real life.
2: Did you feel that for the team as well?
0: For the team, it was Cavalry. For the team, I felt that we came into that game different.
2: Yeah.
0: And my self-reflection on me, of course, was, well, did I make them feel it was different too much? And now did we don't have the same confidence we need to have? Mm-hmm. Or is it the occasion of playing a big, quote-unquote, big team for the first time? And there's a lot of reflection that goes into that as well. But Cavalry, I felt that we started to play with, at first it was just adrenaline and that naivety. And then the Cavalry started to think a bit too much. And I'm like, okay, well, we did a good game defensively. The penalty was ludicrous, and it should have been a tie game. But
1: yes, it was. You should have heard me on the call. It was.
2: I remember that.
1: It was unbelievable. I've never seen anything like that. I mean, I don't want to get you in trouble, but this whole challenge thing, and you can challenge a challenge, and all. Like, I felt like my head was going to explode. But anyways, I can only imagine what it was like for you.
0: Look, I won't get in trouble. Otherwise, I would have been in trouble 10 weeks ago.
1: But Nick, I mean, I'm very happy for you personally, because I've only, you know, kind of known you from afar, but you've had a reputation here in the city from people, you know, who I speak to in soccer. They've always had glowing things to say about you, and kind of, you know, you wanting to get that opportunity and that vindication now. But I guess my last question for you is, can you be the man to turn around Italian football?
0: Yeah, well, you know what? I believe in myself, so if the job came about, I'm sure I'd do it.
1: I think so. Luca's still Luca's struggling.
2: He was 2028.
1: He was all in about the Maldini era that lasted 16 days.
2: 13.
1: We don't have enough time. We don't have enough time to get into this, but Nick Rezaghi, thank you so much for coming into studio. Good luck the rest of the way. We'll be watching. We'll be listening. We'll be talking about it here on TSN 690. Again, FC Supra back in action on, well, this Sunday here on, well, we're not going to have the game here on TSN 690. We'll have the game the week after, but it's FC Supra versus Ottawa Sunday at

0: noon. And again, congratulations into the semifinals of the Canadian Championship. You'll be taking on Forge FC. Thanks so much for coming in studio.
1: Thank you, guys. It was fun. And I stay under you
0: fighting for some storming on these drums like I'm thundering lightning. I was thinking about asking Nick for a song on the way out, but we have to be off the air at 6 o'clock, so I don't know if that would have worked out. But coming up next, Aaron Ward, and then just after 5:35, we'll have Steve Tasker, sideline reporter for the Buffalo Bills, to talk some more Bills here on TSN 690, as, yes, home of the Bills, home of FC Supra, CF Montreal, the Alouettes, and your Montreal Canadiens. This is TSN 690.
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9: We do have a slow drive westbound Matt Longelier into DeCary. For the westbound side of the TCAN, it's pretty slow. Cooper 2 out to Ottawa 13. Eastbound TCAN delays also Cavendish to Papineau on the eastbound Matt again between Lacordaire and Anjou. For southbound 25, it's difficult. Bubby into the tunnel. For the outbound side of the Jacques Cartier Bridge, we have delays Rosemont via Papineau South. There's no shortcut for saving time, but saving money is simple. 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

0: Welcome back inside Melnick in the afternoon on TSN 690. I'm John Still with Lucas Scott and Jimmy G, former Buffalo Bill Steve Tasker, joining the show just after 5:35, after our big announcement today is the Buffalo Bills. Every game will be broadcast here on TSN 690. Thank you again to FC Super head coach Nick Rizzaghi for coming here in studio. FC Super back in action on Sunday versus Atletico Ottawa at 12 o'clock at Stade Boreal. All right, let's get to Aaron.
1: Expert analysis from someone who's been there.
2: We have five remaining RFAs out there. Number five, Zach Bolduc. I'm going to do it.
0: Oh, my God.
2: Alexander Nikishin, number four from Carolina. Simon Edmondson from the Detroit Red Wings.
0: Yeah.
2: Fantilli still sitting out there at number two, Columbus. And at number one, Cutter Gauthier.
1: It's Aaron Ward.
3: What is happening?
0: I know I'm on the air, Jimmy. Aaron, how are you?
2: I'm good. I'm still waiting to see. I'm not waiting to see. I tried to, have fun with you today and produce your show, and it didn't go over very well.
0: What do you mean?
2: In text.
0: Oh, yeah.
2: I send you an article and you just eviscerate the article.
0: I didn't eviscerate the article. I just said, I don't believe this article. I just don't believe that, and I don't want to get in trouble, so let's keep this inside baseball here.
2: Well, I don't want to get in trouble now. And now, thank God I just heard that you guys picked out the Buffalo Bills broadcast. Now I can't make fun of Buffalo anymore.
0: No, you can. You absolutely can. Aaron, Lucas Scott's entire MO at this radio station is two things. Number one, hating Lionel Messi in Argentina. And number two, hating Josh Allen and the Buffalo Bills. And now... You know, Lucas.
2: Why, they win more games than Dallas?
0: No, because
4: Dallas.
0: No, he's
4: fan.
0: A Steelers fan. Either way, they win more games than the Steelers. Either way, but
4: Super Bowls though.
0: Yeah,
4: sorry,
0: exactly.
4: Proceed.
0: So we have just been enjoying the last hour of our lives as Luca has been having a crisis of confidence over the last hour about this new news about the Buffalo Bills at TSN 690 becoming strange bedfellows.
2: Oh, Luca, it just means that there's more abuse time for you.
0: Well, of course.
2: Can't wait.
0: There's no doubt about that.
2: Now that I why did I think you were?
4: Because there's a lot of Cowboys fans. Because Max and Peter are Cowboys fans.
0: Max and Peter are Cowboys. Too, right? Yeah, exactly. Don't worry, Aaron. Guess what? Peter Riona's going to be on the show all week next week.
4: There you go.
0: It's going to be glorious.
2: Oh, wow.
0: It's going to be...
2: I get so we're like aiming for subpar by bringing them in, right? We're just...
4: You know. Wow.
0: It is mid-August, so, that's kind of what we're... So we're aiming for every day here on Melnick in the afternoon on TSN 690. But
2: to TSN for just a barely passable show.
0: That's right. That's right. We have F It Friday. We have Mail It In Monday. We have It's Already the Weekend Thursday. So at this point, we're basically really only trying our hardest for 2 days out of, five. So, the people know. The people know exactly what they're going to get here on TSN 690. All right, I do want to get into what you were trying to produce on this radio show, which was a suggestion of a sign and trade for Arbor Jacki, who, again, I just...
2: Also said Zach Bolduc.
0: Yeah, okay, so they're signing and trading both of these players. I don't really know how that's happening, but anyways. But specifically for Jacki, I don't know if there's been someone who is a 6'7 defenseman who has eaten up more airwave time and more conversation time than Arbor Jacki. And look, I like this player.
4: 6'7"? I thought you meant, okay.
0: So no, yeah, exactly.
4: Apologies.
0: Number six or number seven. I like Arbor Jacki. I want to see Arbor Jacki be on the Canadiens for many seasons to come. And yet it does feel like in this market, because it's an easy kind of clickbait thing, people always have a conversation about Arbor Jacki to be like, oh, look at this, Marte St. Louis hates him, or he doesn't play enough because, he doesn't fit with what the coach wants and all this BS that I don't really believe. Can you imagine, we've talked about Jacki so many times on this radio station. Why is it that you think there are so many hours dedicated and columns written around the big number 72 for the Canadians?
2: Because I believe that there's an unrealistic expectation or there's a standard for him as a player that doesn't suit where he's originally intended to land. Like, I think he's a 6'7" defenseman in Montreal on a team, like, get him maybe to one of the California teams struggling on D, looking for D, he might be up on a 4'5" maximum. But the truth is, there's a weird kind of association between his toughness and his impact. And I think it's kind of an unfair kind of title to hand a guy coming into the league, especially I would still consider him relatively new by the veteran status. He doesn't have the number of reps that most guys have where you start to anoint them or expect them to be a certain thing. So I think there's a lack of correlation between the player he realistically is versus where people think he should be because he's uber tough. And that's unfortunate for him.
0: Yeah, but that's my whole point, is that him as a 6 or 7 defenseman for the Canadiens, like if the Habs moved on from Jaden Struble and Arbor Jacki, you know, if he played 50 games in a regular season, or let's just go right down the middle. If he played 41 games a regular season in the NHL with the Canadiens and he was in and out of the lineup, I mean, there's all kinds of guys who have that as their careers, and that's fine. Like, that's what I don't understand, is that do you see more development to turn him into, like, do you believe he could be a 4 or a 5 somewhere else in the league? Do you believe that?
2: I think he could be a 4 or 5 if he played like he did in the playoffs.
0: Right. Yes. So, but that's what I don't understand, is why are we having this conversation already when we saw arguably the best of Arbor Jacki in the postseason playing on the left and the right side? Why are we having this, you know, he's signing and trading and the team doesn't believe him in him and all this stuff just because they're waiting out an RFA deal? That's what I don't understand. That's why I don't like talking about it.
2: Well, you don't like talking about it. And the truth is, I think the thing that is lost in this is he's a victim of circumstance. And that's what the article is trying to get at, is that if you're really realistically going to take the next step, you got to look at that collaboration of, if you got a Makar, you got a Taze on the side. If you got a Hughes, you got a complimentary piece there too. For Lane Hudson, for him to be as effective as he possibly can be for the Montreal Canadiens, he's got to get ideally a complimentary piece. And I wouldn't say right now that it's a Caden Gooley. I wouldn't say it's a Carrier. Matheson Dobson seem to be married at the hip. So where are you going to go for that? And so I think they have to look from the exterior. And he will be a victim of that inquiry. So it's not a matter, I think, of how people place it psychologically, that it's just like, he's not good enough, he's, you know, they don't like him. No, he's just going to be sacrificed, because if you, in order to improve, if that's the way you want to improve, and you're going to try and benefit a certain player to make it so that he's not the sole focus when he's out there, you got to give the other team a reason to focus elsewhere. You may have to sacrifice a guy like that.
0: It's Melnick in the afternoon here on TSN 690. I'm John Still with Lucas Scott and Jimmy Garofalo in conversation with 3-time Stanley Cup winner Aaron Ward. Go ahead, Luca.
4: Aaron, do you still think he has, maybe, and if it's not with the Canadiens, elsewhere, but that ability, you know, and you've mentioned it before, to be a unicorn?
2: Yeah. I firmly believe that if he goes elsewhere, he'll be fine. This is not a matter of he will only survive in Montreal because somehow he's made a name for himself and that's what's keeping him here. I think they're like, listen, it's the chicken or the egg for him. Like, you either develop, you get more time, or given more time, he will develop. And I feel like if you put him in a team where there's less pressure, right? If you're not Montreal right now and all of a sudden getting better and all of a sudden go on a run in the playoffs and you're under the microscope, and say you put him out in a San Jose or an Anaheim where some of these teams are, I'm trying to think of other teams out there that are thin on D. He gets more opportunity. There is a truth. Like, I went through it in Detroit where, you know, my situation was I was just playing behind Hall of Famers. I got to Carolina, and I was given no option but to swim, right? There's no treading water, and there's no sinking. You had to swim because this team required it, and it forced you into being accountable and impactful. I think that's one of those situations where here in Montreal, he's not supplanting the top pairing. He's not going to get on the second pairing. He's getting the scraps in the third. And it may be a benefit to his career for him to move on elsewhere. So I don't think it's necessarily a negative. I also think it's a positive for him to be here, because the truth is, what you don't have here is his presence. Once you get rid of it, Montreal is still going to be in the market to find someone to come in, because you don't want Josh Anderson doing that for your team. Pezzetta wasn't highly effective at doing it. Arbor Jacki is. His brother coming in, I mean, I don't know if that's the role you necessarily want him to only play. So, I mean, there's so many questions. He will have his place in this team no matter what. The unfortunate part for him is his place will keep him on the third pairing or sometimes out of lineup.
0: To me, the thing is that, and, you know, it's kind of weird what I'm going to say, but just bear with me here. I think that the multiple injuries to Caden Gooley have actually hurt Arbor Jacki, because it has allowed Marte St. Louis to depend more on Jaden Struble playing with Lane Hutson, just because Struble's a better skater. He's a better skater.
2: Yep.
0: He's been more, let's be honest, he's been more consistent, but at the same time, I still think, you know, Jacki is the player that I would want. And I think that this is the other thing, is that the Canadians have gone, they've tried to get these unicorn players multiple times in the draft. You know, Juraj Slafkovský is a unicorn in some way. Josh Anderson is a unicorn. I know he's a holdover from Bergevin, but, you know, there's, you know, who they just drafted in the first round this year, Gleb Pugachev. For a team that I think knows how much they need what Arbor Jacki provides, I think he's going to get a lot more opportunity this year because of what we saw in the playoffs, and the fact that he did play his right side, and the fact that he played 11 or 12 minutes of error-free hockey in a way that we haven't seen before from him. So, I think I'm more bullish than Arbor Jacki staying with the Canadiens than ever before right now, which is kind of the reason why I did people not see what he was able to do in the playoffs? And if anyone was able to see what he did in the postseason, Marte St. Louis had to have seen those games and thought, you know what, I think he gets it. I think he gets what we want from him.
2: He'd make himself far more valuable if he did what he did during the playoffs and then somehow managed to take time this summer to study the PK and to find value,
0: yes,
2: in
0: absolutely.
2: His game
0: absolutely.
2: To present to the Montreal Canadiens in a surprise way. I think that would be a great thing. But let's kind of think perspective-wise, too, is that there's all these people wondering, because Bolduc and Jacki are still out there, why it is they're not signed. And I think that, you know, for most organizations, that would make sense. You start to question, are they doing something different? Whatever, whatever. But characteristically, this organization has proven themselves to be patient in the last 3 years, at least. There's no knee-jerk reaction. There's no forcing the situation. Like, one guy's barely making over $1 million, another guy was making under $1 million. It's not like it's urgent. They're not getting massive upgrades in salary. Right. They're going to, you know, break the bank for you. So why bother? Like, just play it out. Let it patiently play. See if they blink first.
0: Yeah.
2: And if there's an urgency on their end, and then we'll walk away as media and say, wow, they really played their hand really well, and they got these guys in the fold late in the summer and ended up coming to training camp on time, and wow, they saved themselves some money just by sitting around for 3 or 4 extra weeks.
0: And I just want to move off this for just a moment, because, you know, there's a lot to, you know, I want to get to this from out in Columbus as we continue the Columbus Radio Hour here on Melnick in the Afternoon. But no, I definitely agree 100% about the penalty kill. If he could figure that out, that would be just enormous for him. All right, to Ohio. Zach Werenski won the Norris Trophy this year, but, you know, we're kind of, that's kind of been overshadowed by what was just a kind of a total disaster zone at times between him and the Blue Jackets that led to him momentarily being traded to the Dallas Stars. Here's Werenski earlier today for some reason at a Nationwide Arena.
3: I've been here for a very long time. I think everyone knows how much I love this city and how much it means to me, and I would have no issues being here for an even longer time. I want to see us in the playoffs, and I want to see us make progress, and I feel like we've done that. And you know, I think winning solves everything, and that's where we have to get to as a club. We have to raise our standards and expectations, and that starts with myself. And I fully plan on doing that this year, being an even better player, better leader, a better person for my teammates and for this club. And yeah, hopefully that just means I'm here even longer. So,
0: do you believe him?
5: Well, first question is, why does he sound like he's pinching his nose and answering questions? Like, I literally had to turn the volume up on my phone and hold it away from my head in order to understand that. Do I believe that he wants to be in Columbus? Every player has to do the PR kind of fix as they come back into the regular season.
0: Yes.
5: Be apologetic, be forthright, yada, yada. He's the face of the franchise. Do I believe him? No, but I think what you say on the surface doesn't necessarily have to match what you feel on the inside. Mm-hmm. And to survive in a market like Columbus, who, you know, has had their fair share of rejection and some struggles as of late, especially, I think that's more of a PR move to be there. I mean, this is about the right time. We're getting to mid-August and guys getting their kids back into school, so he would be at Nationwide Arena probably getting his reps in on the ice with the rest of the guys.
4: But Aaron, for Zach, like, do you think and obviously you're not, you know, none of us are in his brain, so we can't really answer the question, but just off of a gut feeling, do you think that a lone playoff appearance is going to be enough, you know, to keep him around, or does Columbus actually need to, you know, make some semblance of noise in the playoffs? Because if he just wants to make the playoffs, they can make the playoffs and get swept, but what does that change?
5: Yeah, I'm with you. I think it's a product of this past winter for a lot of those guys that played in the U.S. team that came from teams that had not experienced success. All of a sudden, they get around talented guys. You feel as though you not only mesh, but it kind of elevates your game and it becomes a lot more fun. So I think they were exposed to what it is to not just be successful, but to win. And then they walk away from the Olympics, go back to the regular team, and there's like a doldrum to going to the rink, to playing, to not expecting to win most games, and that kind of seeps in. So I don't believe that he wants to just kind of make an appearance and then, you know, 2 weeks later go on vacation later than he normally would. I think, honestly, there is a bit of a movement from some of the star players around the National Hockey League that have gone to the Olympics to think to themselves, well, I mean, even the foreign environments that you wouldn't think, but it might be fun for a guy like Werenski to somehow end up in Edmonton playing in a, you know, modern version of Chris Bosh and LeBron James and who was it, Chris Wade? Which
0: Dwayne
5: might,
0: Wade.
5: Remember
0: Dwayne
5: that
0: Wade.
5: One?
0: Dwayne Wade. Yeah, yeah.
5: Dwayne Wade. Yeah, yeah. Chris Wade. Almost there.
0: Yeah, close.
5: Not a basketball fan. But, like, I honestly believe that there is a little bit of, once you hit that stage of your career and you realize you're going to make the money here or anywhere, then picking the venue and the location of success for you is of value. It's now in the forefront of your mind. So, yeah, I don't think he just wants to go to the playoffs just to experience the playoffs. I think he wants to be tested, and that's what the Olympics presented to him. Like playing in a game where you're that's the first game for a lot of guys on both teams as stars where that game mattered most for everybody in the entire world, that one hockey game. So experiencing the Stanley Cup for seven game series is one thing, but to even get a taste of being the only show in town and everything you do is under the microscope and you're playing a key or frontline role in the success or demise of the team, I think it weighs with them and they carry it with them once they leave there and get back to their original teams.
0: All right. Last one for you, Aaron. Josh Morrissey sat down with a friend of the station, friend of the show, Murat Atesh, over at The Athletic. He was asked about Connor Hellebuck's future, saying, quote, "At the end of the day, I hope Helly is back playing for us. He's the best goalie in the world, but what happens doesn't happen, whatever. That's with him and his agent and the organization. It's something that's part of the game and part of the business," end quote. More likely to start training camp with their current team, Connor Hellebuck or Dylan Larkin?
5: Oh, I think Connor Hellebuck, because there's more value for the Winnipeg Jets in keeping Hellebuck than there is for keeping Dylan Larkin. I'm a Michigan super fan, but I'm kind of out on Larkin and Detroit and how that fared. And I think it would be to his benefit to to go elsewhere and experience kind of having a different environment, different level of talent around, different philosophy, different approach, all those things. I don't think Detroit sees the value in Larkin in the way that Winnipeg feels there's value in Hellebuck. So I'd believe Winnipeg would be fighting. Plus, Winnipeg trying to get guys to come to Winnipeg, like, honestly, we all acknowledge it's a harder sell. So when you have that under your roof, you got to keep it.
0: I can't believe that he was almost apparently traded to Buffalo. That would have been just totally nuts. To go from Winnipeg to Buffalo, you'd have been like, oh, boy. Anyways, we'll see.
5: Then all you do is got to go to Pittsburgh. You hit the trifecta.
4: What's wrong with Pittsburgh?
5: Dump what?
0: Wow.
4: Jeez.
0: I love that. Let's get into that tomorrow on Triple A Friday.
4: I think Aaron needs to make a trip to Acrisure Stadium to have his mind changed.
0: Oh, please.
5: Believe me, I've been to that town, and there's a reason why I eat room service.
4: Oh my goodness.
0: I'm glad we had Mike DeFabo from The Athletic Pittsburgh on yesterday.
4: Yes.
0: Here on Melnick in the afternoon on TSN 690. Aaron, thank you. We'll do it out again tomorrow, Triple A Friday. Ask Aaron anything, and we'll see. You know, I guess you can plan the show. Send me a text tonight, and maybe I won't shoot it down.
5: Perfect. Yeah, I'll produce it. Don't worry.
0: There you go. Thank you, Aaron.
5: All right. Thanks, guys.

0: Coming up next, we wrap up the show by speaking to the only special teams player ever selected Pro Bowl MVP, also sideline reporter for Buffalo Bills radio broadcast throughout the season. It is former Buffalo Bill Steve Tasker joining us next here on Melnick in the Afternoon on TSN 690 to talk the Bills, talk his career, talk the upcoming NFL season. Steve Tasker, joins the show next here on Melnick in the Afternoon on TSN 690.
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7: We're seeing delays now northbound 13, volume starting at Cuddly S, runs out to Henri Bourassa. For southbound 13, the volume starting at the Vasho Bridge down to Dagenet, also between Hickmore and Artery 20. For the westbound side of the Met, volume 2, Longelier to Papineau, again between St. Laurent and the DeCary Interchange, northbound DeCary, that is busy its length. That's sports experts and atmosphere until August 25th. 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I'm Lauren Glazer from the CJAD 800 Traffic Center.
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0: Bills sideline reporter and former Buffalo Bill Steve Tasker standing by in just a couple of moments. Couple of texts I want to get to in just a little bit as here they come. Here come the Pats fans, Luca.
22: Yes.
0: The Patriots' new away stadium in Buffalo looks great. Can't wait to hear Drake May dismantle the Bills all year on TSN 690. And yeah, I mean, this is going to be war up in here. I can't wait.
22: We do have a lot of Patriots fans.
0: We have a lot of... This is what I kind of love about Canada. NFC is that, East. Yes, I think we do have a lot... I think we do have a lot of Bills fans for obvious reasons. But, man, you got fans from all... The amount of Dolphins fans in this city from people who just go down south to Florida to check out the Miami Dolphins. They're everywhere. They're absolutely everywhere. Mm-hmm. But anyways, we're just going to, in just a couple of moments, get to a Steve Tasker with the Buffalo Bills radio team. A little quick update on the Toronto Blue Jays, that whole sweep of the Boston Red Sox. It ain't happening. As the Toronto Blue Jays, last I checked, they were down 5-0 to the Red Sox in just a little bit ago.
22: They ended up losing 7-0.
0: Ended up losing 7-0 there. They open up a 3-game set with the New York Yankees. Mm-hmm. And Luca, this is what you said. You said there'd be a 3-game
22: series
0: set with the Yankees. There's a 3-game set with the Rays, yeah, and then a 3-game set again with the Yankees. That's when we'll know.
22: Yeah.
0: If the Toronto Blue Jays are for real. But as of right now, today, they fall back to 2.5 games back in the American League wild card. All right, coming up next, we will speak to Steve Tasker here on Melnick in the Afternoon on TSN 690.
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Welcome back inside Melnick in the Afternoon on TSN 690. I'm John Still with Lucas Scott and Jimmy Garofalos, doing it one more time tomorrow here on Melnick in the Afternoon on TSN 690.

0: Gaslight Anthem bringing us back in here on Melnick in the Afternoon. Unfortunately, we just couldn't get in touch with Steve Tasker of the Buffalo Bills radio network. Hopefully we'll have Steve on in the not too distant future. But I did want to get to some news, Lucas Scott. I did say a little bit tongue in cheek here that if you want to see Alexis Sanchez, who's rolling in to Montreal tomorrow, you might want to go to the airport at around 11 o'clock. That's what I said. Now we're getting news from Maxim Truman, who essentially broke the news outside of, obviously, that great video that was posted by CF Montreal, that Mayor Soraya Martinez-Ferrada will receive Alexis Sanchez tomorrow at around 4 p.m. at Montreal's City Hall. Mm-hmm. Getting the key to the city right off the bat, Alexis Sanchez, and that fans can meet up around 3:30 in front of City Hall on Notre Dame Street. And that if you want to, you know, if you're a fan of CF Montreal, if you're a fan of the Chilean national team, just if you're a fan of football, you're going to see one of the great European stars of the last, what would you say, 15, 20 years? Like, where does Alexis Sanchez rank in your opinion?
1: In what?
0: In terms of some of the best players we've seen in Europe over the last 15, 20 years. Top 50?
1: Probably.
0: Yeah, top 50.
1: Sounds about
0: right. What about top 30?
1: No, I'm going to say flat out no.
0: What about top 30 in the last 10 years?
1: I'm still going to say no.
0: No? All right. Top 50.
1: That's interesting.
0: Yeah, I'm just throwing it out there.
1: Top 50 over the last 15
0: I know that
1: years.
0: You and I love to have these debates. We have all these debates all the time. This is what I kind of love about working with you, Luca, is that this show does not stop when we are off the air. This is all the time.
1: Yes.
0: This is actually a problem at times.
1: Yes, it is.
0: Where, like, you know, you and I are stuck in traffic for an hour and 20 minutes trying to get to Avenue du Parc.
1: That would have been the perfect time to go through 50 players.
0: That would have been the perfect time, but we didn't know. Exactly. We didn't know that that had happened with Alexis Sanchez, and that Sanchez should be introduced at Stad Saputo at halftime on Saturday. And so if you want to see Alexis Sanchez for the first time as a CF Montreal player, you're going to want to be at Stad Saputo on Saturday to see him unveiled in front of the Saputo Stadium crowd. I'm buzzing, Luca. I can't wait. Can't wait to see it all happen. Can't wait to see the scenes tomorrow. Again, first of all, I'm not a fan, so I'm not going to be at the airport again at 11 a.m. tomorrow in Dorval. And I'm also not going to be, obviously, at City Hall tomorrow because we got a show to do.
1: Exactly.
0: Here on Melnick in the Afternoon. But I, like,
1: I'm excited.
0: Do you think people are fully appreciating what's about to happen here?
1: I think maybe for some people who aren't too familiar with him, I think all it's going to take is a special moment in the first game. I'm not saying that he has a score, but just something that will make people gravitate towards him and the team. Right? Because, you know, listen, some people who aren't the biggest soccer fans in the world may not know who Alexis Sanchez is, and that's totally fair. And that's totally fine. But if he comes in, and my hope, John, I'm getting ahead of myself here. If he comes in and scores a goal or has a beautiful assist, I think people are going to be like, that's what I'm talking about. Instant impact. I don't have to wait five games to see something magical happen.
0: No, I think obviously if you had to ask CF Montreal, that's what they want.
1: Yeah,
0: they want nothing more.
1: Of course.
0: Like, I wonder, here's the other one. Let's say they get a penalty. Let them take it.
1: There you go.
0: Prince of
1: Wusu. Little Panenka.
0: Prince of Wusu's got 10 already. Panenka. All right, settle down there. How about he just scores the penalty? Hey, Panenka, easy.
1: I mean, you got to start.
0: Maybe it's just because I watched one of those videos yesterday of the top 10, like, Panenka misses.
1: Yeah, they're bad.
0: When you miss, it's a total disaster. 100%. Just, like, one of the most embarrassing things.
1: But how gutsy would it be for him to do that?
0: I don't want that to happen at all. Could you imagine? Okay, nothing could change the narrative on Alexis Sanchez more one way or the other than him doing the Panenka. If he scores the Panenka, it's like, look at this. Man at the top of his powers, yes. Confidence, unbelievable. He misses it, washed. Washed. Get no him out of here.
1: No in between.
0: No in between. There's going to be no, especially if it's a Panenka. Like if he just misses a penalty, people miss penalties.
1: Of course.
0: But if he did that, people would be like, look at this idiot. No, no, no. Please no. Please no. Please no. Please no. But yes, you can go check that out. If you're around tomorrow in the downtown core at Montreal's City Hall on Notre Dame Street, as Alexis Sanchez will be there. You think the mayor is going to go like full like fangirl on this? Like, you know, I wonder how much of a football fan she is.
1: I think she'll have a Chilean jersey on for sure.
0: You think so?
1: Yeah. Sure. Or, maybe she has a...
0: You know, it's CF Montreal retro night on Saturday.
1: I mean, yeah, but he's coming in tomorrow.
0: I understand, but CF Montreal retro night. You have.
1: You think the mayor's going to wear a CF Montreal jersey?
0: I don't know.
1: I think she'll wear a Chilean jersey.
0: Chilean jersey. Okay. Yeah. We'll see.
1: That'd be my guess.
0: We shall see, but we'll see how it all plays out tomorrow here on TSN 690. Just cleaning up some of the texts we have coming in here. Blue Jays are and will forever be perennial basement dwellers. Wow. Listen, sir... Sir, sir, sir, they got to the World Series last year. I'm all for hating on the Jays and hating on Toronto. Perennial basement dwellers. If the Leafs made it to the Stanley Cup final and lost, we would all enjoy it for obvious reasons. But would we be able to call them perennial basement dwellers if they got to the Stanley Cup final? Sir, settle yourself down there. Someone texting in saying that because I mispronounced Steve Tasker's name earlier that's why we don't have Steve on. No, there's just a mix-up, just a little mix-up with the phones. So we're going to hopefully have Steve on at some point tomorrow here on Melnick in the afternoon on TSN 690. Luca, I could feel the excitement, says someone on the text board. About your love of the Buffalo Bills.
1: It's going to be an interesting season, to say the least. It's going to be an interesting... We'll see how they fare with no true number one wide receiver.
0: Now, this is the thing, okay? And look, my problem... Not my problem, but what I think has not been handled properly the last couple of years with the Bills is them doing the same thing over and over and over again and expecting a different result, you know? Yes. Like, at some point, you just have to go out there and you have to say, I guess we're going to have to cut some more veteran players. We're going to lose a little bit more salary, but you know what we're going to do? We're going to trade two firsts and a second, and we're going to get Justin Jefferson out of Minnesota.
1: Yeah.
0: Just throwing it out there because Justin Jefferson is the one, you know, in the Stephon Diggs trade. That's how it all went down, blah, blah, blah, blah, blah. We don't have a pass rusher. Oh, Myles Garrett is on the market. Boom. We're giving up two firsts, a second, and we're sending somebody else out there for Myles Garrett. Like, that is what I want to see at some point from the Buffalo Bills. Now, if they win the Super Bowl this year, it doesn't really matter. None of it matters. But it has felt like the last couple of seasons I've been asking them for more over and over and over again. And it just the way that they're operating on this, I haven't seen it work out. I hope it works out. I hope it works out with DJ Moore, but I think what Tim Graham of The Athletic was telling us yesterday is very apropos.
1: Yeah.
0: Is that DJ Moore, in all honesty, was the second and third receiver on the Chicago Bears last year.
1: Season, yeah. But you know what? This is the thing with Buffalo is that they got flack for not trying to get, well, maybe not having the most enticing offer to go get Jalen Waddle, right? Jalen Waddle.
0: See, I kind of understand that, though. Like, to me, Jalen Waddle and Khalil Shakir are similar.
1: No. Jalen Waddle is way better than Khalil Shakir.
0: I think he's, no, I agree with you, but I think they're similar. I think they do the same things.
1: Okay, but wouldn't you want the guy that does the same thing better?
0: Yeah, but then you have to do, what are you going to do with Khalil Shakir? Who's going to be the person who, you know, runs these deep routes, these deep crossers? Who's going to be that home run threat? Like, that's what DJ Moore is supposed to be. Khalil Shakir is that.
1: But we thought that was going to be an issue for the Seahawks when they got Cooper Kupp. because Cooper Kupp and Jaxon Smith-Njigba were two guys that were basically slot receivers. And everyone's like, is it going to work out? Are they going to be able, are they going to step on each other's toes? And Jaxon Smith-Njigba had a phenomenal season. And not only that, they won the Super Bowl and Cooper Kupp was great as well. So it can be done,
0: I guess.
1: And you, I would feel, if I was a Bills fan, more confident going into the season.
0: You would feel more confident with Jalen Waddle
1: than DJ Moore, for sure. For sure, 100%.
0: I don't know. I don't know. This 100%. Is going to be a really interesting conversation to have on Monday with Nick Kosmider, who's going to join us, who covers the Broncos for The Athletic, because obviously Jalen Waddle now in Denver. Mm-hmm. Something tells me Sean Payton is just going to know exactly how to use Jalen Waddle. I don't know why.
1: Oh, of course.
0: And then the other thing with the Bills that stands out, obviously, is James Cook going to replicate what James Cook did last year? That's enormous. And if you're Joe Brady, and it comes down to health, because neither one of these guys have been particularly healthy at the same time, but are you going to go more 12 personnel with two tight end sets with Dalton Kincaid and Dawson Knox? Are you going to continue to kind of make that even more of a focal point because you don't necessarily have that crazy receiver depth? That'll be interesting to see. Does Joe Brady tinker with it a little bit? Because he's expecting that James Cook is not going to be the leading rusher in the NFL like he was last season.
1: I would be surprised if he had a crazy drop off, and it's simply because of just Josh Allen. I think part of James Cook's great season came because Josh Allen is such a threat running the ball, and Josh Allen proved last season that even without a number one, they can still have an efficient offense, that it just made life easier for James Cook. To me, as long as Josh Allen is healthy, I think James Cook is going to continue to be James Cook. Or
0: is that Josh Allen praise?
1: If Josh Allen loses his running,
0: Josh Allen praise I'm hearing from you, Lucas?
1: I never
0: Scott.
1: Said he wasn't like top five or something like no, that. I no, never said that.
0: No, what have you said? Let's go through the transcripts. I mean, Jimmy G, there's a lot of airtime to fill from the Bills takes over the years. But if you could just
1: I said he's top four.
0: Okay.
2: Who are the other three? Patrick, Lamar, and who else?
1: Joe Burrow. And Matt Stafford is putting his name in that conversation. Like, he's right there.
2: Even at 38?
1: Even at 38, he's been phenomenal since he's been in L.A. Like, he's been so good.
0: Jimmy,
2: you want me to trash?
0: Well, no, you have. Scott? It looked like you were about to say something. You're just standing there. You're sitting there in front of the microphone. I thought you were.
2: Look, with DJ Moore, it's not a secret. If they hadn't found a trade partner in Buffalo, they would have released him. Mm. So Buffalo gave a second round pick for a guy they could have gotten
1: for a fourth.
2: It wouldn't be free, but they would have had to pay a new salary to him, because he would have had to get a new salary, new contract. I mean, they even guaranteed 2 years worth of his contract for a guy they could have gotten without giving up a second round pick. Mm-hmm. Chicago would have released DJ Moore. They would have, had they not found
3: Wayfair presents.
2: What happened?
1: What on earth just happened?
0: That was on my computer. Apologies. Can you put my computer down, Jimmy G? It's my bad. It's my mistake. Here on Melnick in the Afternoon on TSN 690. We had a little bit of a truncated show here on Melnick in the Afternoon. Yeah. Jimmy G, I don't know where you went the last 10 minutes, but I'm curious to find out where you were. We'll talk about that.
2: Had a bit of a
0: We'll talk about that after the show here on Melnick in the Afternoon on TSN 690. As

0: We're going to talk the Dallas Cowboys, Chicago Bears tomorrow right here on TSN 690. Aaron Ward joins the show as well. You've waited all week for it. Lucas Hot and Cold Takes will be here tomorrow. And Jason Rockman will be joining the show to talk to you about a little event he's got going on over the weekend for all you horror movie fans out there here on Melnick in the Afternoon. But Lucas Scott, thank you.
1: Thank you very much.
0: Jimmy G, thank you.
2: Thank you, gentlemen.
0: And yes, don't forget, if you know, Alexis Sanchez rolling into town tomorrow. Again, I'm just saying, hint, hint, nudge, nudge. Be at the airport around 11 o'clock. That's all I'm saying. And also will be apparently unveiled at City Hall at around 4 o'clock. You want to get there for more around 3:30 because I imagine there's going to be a lot of people there anticipating the new CF Montreal signing. Have a great rest of your night, everybody. We'll be back tomorrow at 2 where we will see how Lucas Scott feels 24 hours after finding out that we are part of the radio home of the Buffalo Bills for the upcoming 2026-2027 NFL season. Luca will sleep on it and have even more thoughts tomorrow as he continues to have something in his eye here on Melnick in the Afternoon on TSN 690. Have a great night.

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10: Receivers go in motion. Owls bring a blitz again, throwing right away out to weak ball, trying to get the edge, but the Owls will wrap him up. And did the Owls get the football?
11: I think that ball came loose in the
10: Owls. Owlette football! It's a turnover in overtime.

0: Bedard Odom trying underneath to Luther, but some miscommunication, and it's second and 10 for Edmonton.
1: Four receivers over on the right side. Bedard Odom in trouble in the pocket, and he is sacked. Wes Sutton on the blitz. Philpott on the left side goes in motion. Alexander back in the pocket, taking his time, looking up for Hollins, wide open at the 10-5, near the pylon, touchdown, Montreal! Taking a snap, Alves will bring numbers, but Levi Mitchell up, it's an interception! The Alouettes needed it, Robert Kennedy to the house, touchdown, Montreal! Mason, a little motion behind the line of scrimmage. Alexander back in the pocket. Throwing near side of the field. Coming back towards it. It's Philpott. Pobley makes the grab. Flag on the play. If you thought last week was crazy, Philpott does it again. First down, Montreal. First and goal from the 5. Taking the snap. Tice off the left side. Travis Tice scampers in. There is blood on the
0: path I walk. Al's bringing the blitz. Najee Murray off the edge. Fajardo in the pocket. He gets the ball off and down the field. Looking for Mathis. It's up. And it bounces around. And then the Al's intercept it. They turn up field. It's another turnover. As Nate Beauchemin comes up with it, there's a flag on the play. After Mathis didn't come down, I think that ball bounced around on top of players, and Nate Beauchemin comes down with the football.
1: Al's getting to the red zone, and they're going to go with a wide receiver screen out to Snead, but he's going to throw into the end zone. Touchdown, Philpott! Alexander to Snead, to Philpott. The stars are touching the football. Chip Kelly's in trouble. He gets

0: away from Hamlin on the blitz, throwing up the field and intercepted! Bubba Bolden reels it in on the first play after the rouge, and the Owls take over with 35 seconds left before half.
1: Leggio kicks it off to Devontae Dedmon. He bobbles it a little bit, but keeps it off the turf, and he gets hit at the 25, and he rolls off up to the 30, to the 35. There goes Devontae Dedmon. They can't bring him down. All the way to the 44, and the bench erupts in the debut of Devontae Dedmon. Big second and three. Owls from the 6-yard line. Alexander puts it up for Philpott. It's up! He brings it in! Touchdown, Montreal! How did he make that catch? Through a defender, he hauls it in!
2: Welcome into the Owls This Week on TSN 690. I'm Sean Campbell, and you just heard some of the best highlights of the first half of the season. That's right, the Alouettes head into another bye week atop their division. And their second bye week lands at the perfect halfway mark of the season. So what are we going to do on this week's edition of the Owls This Week? We're going to evaluate and look back on the first half of the season for the Alouettes. And then we'll look forward to see what they want to do in the second half, because at this point, with the way that they're in control of the East Division, you're thinking East Final and you're thinking Grey Cup. But there's still so much football left to be played, and there's so much that could happen, that can happen. You want to talk about records, you want to talk about historic marks for the Owls. Well, get through the season and then deal with it after. So what we're going to do today, we're going to have the top five plays of the first half of the season. You can let me know if you want. Sean R. Campbell on social media, it's Instagram, on X, or you could text in at 11690 if you feel like there's a highlight that should be in the first half of the season for the Owls. But I'll have my top five. You can agree or disagree with them, and you can let me know. And we will be chatting with my partner in the broadcast booth, Marco Bruyette, about the midseason awards for the Alouettes and who's the front runner for the most outstanding player and top Canadian. Those might be a little bit easier, but it gets a little bit more difficult when you get into the top O-line, special teams, best defensive player, and then we'll look into the second half of the season and what we can expect from the Montreal Alouettes. But what a first half of the season it's been for the Owls. I mean, everybody's talking about the breakout for Tyson Philpott. How about the season you had last year, over 1,300 yards from Tyler Snead? He's on pace to even improve on that. Travis Tice, in his second year at running back, expected to split some time with Stevie Scott, but Travis Tice has kind of taken that number one role and just ran with it, literally, as the running back. The Owls defense, and well, the league across, has been, you know, giving up points, but they've turned a corner over the last few weeks. So there's so much to get to, and we're going to do that coming up next on the Owls This Week. We're going to check in with Marco Bruyette, my partner in the TSN 690 radio booth, and we'll have our midseason awards and look forward to the second half of the season. It's the bye week midseason version of the Owls This Week on TSN 690.
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2: Welcome back to the Owls This Week on TSN 690. I'm Sean Campbell, and we've hit the halfway mark of the season. And the Alouettes have a bye week right in the middle at nine games with nine games remaining. And the first nine games plus the preseason. I've been hanging out in the booth with Marco Bruyette, my partner in the broadcast booth here on TSN 690. He joins us on the Owls This Week. How you doing, Marco?
12: Oh, I'm doing well. Always exciting to join you outside of traditional office hours up in the media booth. So I'm glad to be a part of Owls This Week.
2: Yeah, well, you know what? It's been a fun first half of the season. And it's been a fun first half of the season across the CFL. But I don't know if there's been a more entertaining team than the Alouettes themselves.
12: I mean, you know, you look at this football team since the start of the regular season, and you know, they played some really close games. A lot of those wins that led them to the midseason point first in the East Division came, you know, with wins by less than 7 points. I mean, we had, you know, a couple of overtime games, a loss in one of those overtime games. So obviously this Alouettes team, not necessarily making it the easiest, but have definitely flexed their muscles and shown that they are the team to beat in the East this year.
2: Yeah, and a lot of people feel they are the team to beat in the CFL, and we know it comes with some A-plus performances, and we will get into our midseason awards in a little bit here. But in that first half of the season, is there something that stood out to you?
12: Well, you know, I think if you look at the positives, obviously, this offense, you know, I'm having a hard time looking across the CFL and seeing who can stop them from scoring points. You know, they're at the tops in the CFL in points scored and yards as well. And I think we're really seeing the product of what they look like when they are healthy. Guys like Davis Alexander, Tyson Philpott, Travis Tice having a big season, Tyler Snead contributing as well. These are all guys who have not missed any significant amount of time so far this season and are now playing at their full potential, something that Alouettes fans have been waiting to see over the past couple of years, because we all know the injuries that some of those guys have suffered and how it has affected this organization.
2: Yeah, and you know what? If I look at one of the bigger storylines of the first half of the season, is that game, I think it was like a trio of games. Games 1, 2, and 3, they lose Speaker, Stearns, Holland. And some were longer injuries, some were shorter injuries. And I know it's about Philpott and Snead and the numbers that they're putting up. But most teams, when you lose your depth at the receiver like that, it's easy. You just double up on Philpott and Snead. But Alexander, when needed, they found Kasim Ferdinand. They used Marco Dubois just a couple extra times. It's Tice in the run game adjusted. I think the Owls offense adjusted to losing their depth at the wide receiver position, one of the top storylines in the first half.
12: Yeah, that's absolutely right. I mean, three of your projected starters go down in such a small amount of time. And you already knew, and I think teams knew, that the focus of that offense was going to be Philpott and Snead coming into this season. But the fact that they've still managed to get those guys the football during the time some of those receivers were not in the lineup is impressive. And kudos to the play calling from Anthony Calvillo, who's done a good job spreading the football around. And as you mentioned, some of those lesser known guys or those newer guys to that offensive system, guys like Kasim Ferdinand, newcomer Marco Dubois, they contributed and they were able to keep things afloat until that receiving unit started getting more and more healthy. And I don't think you can neglect the impact of the way Travis Tice played in the first half of this season. I mean, he's well on his way to 1,000 yards rushing and some additional yardage from scrimmage catching the football out of the backfield. So the Alouettes found a way to deal with the adversity of those injuries. And I think they sent the message across the league that when they are healthy, they are a scary offense to go up against.
2: All right, so let's do it. Let's do our midseason awards for the Alouettes. 9 games in, first place in the East Division. And I know there's so much football in the second half. And we've gone through the schedule and what it's going to look like for the Alouettes, a home and home with Saskatchewan, Winnipeg, BC, trips out there. They finish in Toronto. So it's not... You know, it's going to be a tough second half for the Alouettes, no matter what their record is. But why don't we go to the midseason Alouette Awards? Because we know how it works in the CFL. Every team will nominate a player, and then each division will have a winner that will go into the final at the awards at the end of the season. I'm going to start. I'm going to put them together if you really want, because I think it's the two easiest ones to nominate as the most outstanding player in the top Canadian.
12: Yeah, well, you know, I'm having a hard time with the MOP. Now, obviously, top Canadian, it's got to go to Tyson Philpott. I mean, he's done a season's worth of work in only 9 games, which is absolutely incredible. And if he can maintain that pace, is likely to break several receiving records in the CFL. So there's no doubt about it that Tyson Philpott at the midseason point is the Alouettes' most outstanding Canadian. But if I turn towards the MOP, and I'll tell you the reason why I'm going with Davis Alexander over Philpott. You go back to last year when those two guys were injured, and if you look at the effect of their absence, how did that affect this football team? I think there was a greater negative effect with Davis Alexander out of the lineup, and we really saw a completely different football team when he was playing. And the way he's played so far this season, he's just a proven winner. He's a gamer. He goes out there. He gets it done. He's not the fastest quarterback. Doesn't have the strongest arm, not the tallest guy, but he has that innate ability to bring the best out of the guys around him. And so I think if he can replicate that success in the second half of this season, not only do I think he has to be in the conversation for MOP, but I think he's got a good chance at leading this team to another Grey Cup.
2: And yeah, so the Canadian, I think it's pretty easy when it comes to Tyson Philpott. We don't even need to dive into that. So why don't we get into some of maybe the more complicated ones here that would be difficult? Like, I could even just ask you, rookie. The Owls don't even really have many rookies on the team to even nominate at season's end.
12: Yeah, that's a little bit of a tough category for the Alouettes because of the strength of their roster, from week to week, you're not seeing very many rookies seeing any action. And when I take a look at the roster and the lineups, the only real mainstay as far as rookies are concerned and guys who are actually playing, you got to look at the special team side of the football and look at Jonathan Sutherland. He's one of the leaders in special teams tackles for the Alouettes. He's a core four special team unit kind of guy. He's taken some snaps on defense as well, but I think also, defensive coordinator Noel Thorpe has taken his time a little bit with Sutherland, who's transitioning back from having played the American game for so many years. So, I wouldn't be surprised if in the second half of this season we start seeing more defensive packages and personnels where both starting free safety Nate Beauchemin and Jonathan Sutherland are on the field. But as far as his contributions on special teams in those first 9 games, I think Sutherland deserves a nod for Rookie of the Year.
2: Yeah, but I think it'll be one of those things that'll be tough to get in past the Alouettes because it's more of a death player, but he is making his mark and getting more noticeable as the season goes along. So you mentioned special teams. What are you looking at here at special teams?
12: I mean, it's got to be Maltos Diaz. You know, the guy is just so dependable. He's got a big leg, and the Alouettes know that pretty much any time they cross midfield, they've got an opportunity at some points. And he's proven it time and time again. You take a look, his name now part of the CFL record books as he currently has the highest kicking percentage for kickers having attempted over 125 field goals in the history of the CFL. So I think if he continues, doing his thing, there's no reason why he shouldn't be considered as the special teams nominee for the Alouettes. And, you know, a lot of times you'll see return men get that nod, but obviously the Alouettes been a little bit of a carousel at that returner position. Hopefully Devontae Dedmon will give them some stability, but, you know, obviously he hasn't played enough games in the first half of the season to be part of that conversation.
2: Yeah, I think I'm with you on Maltos Diaz, and with the idea that a return or two from Dedmon or good field position, something we saw, like we didn't get all those returns from Letcher like to the house in years prior, but he always was able in a time of need to get the Alouettes from the 10 to the 45 and with a big return of 35 yards, even though that may not break an average. Devontae Dedmon has an opportunity to maybe snatch it in the second half of the season because he just played a couple of games before the midway mark.
12: Yeah, and I think his ability to break tackles just based on his size and build is something that allows him, you know, to beat that first wave of defenders. And if he gets out into the open field, he still has the speed, you know, to hit home runs or take it into deep into opposing territory. So I'm excited, and I think Alouettes fans should be excited for the second half of the season, where hopefully Dedmon can stay healthy and we can get a good look at him as the main return man for the Alouettes.
2: It's the Owls this week on TSN 690, the bye week edition as the Owls get ready for the Red Blacks on the 20th back at Percival Molson Stadium. Marco Bruyette, my partner in the radio booth, joining me on the show. All right, two more, and these are probably the two hardest ones. Let's start with the top defensive player.
12: Well, on the defensive side of the football, you know, obviously Tyrese Beverett missed some time early in the first half of the season, not quite making those impact plays just yet that we've become so accustomed to seeing out of him at that weak side linebacker position. I think there's got to be an honorable mention to Jeffrey Conte-Arku as well. You know, his first year as a full-time starter in the middle of that Montreal defense, I think he's done a tremendous job playing sideline from sideline, rushing the quarterback and defending the pass as well. But if I had to land on one guy, and I think once again, you know, this is the product of him remaining healthy after having dealt with some injuries in the past while with the Alouettes, you got to look at Mustafa Johnson, you know, leading this team in sacks, just a force on the inside. And what impressed me the most out of Johnson is that even as a defensive tackle, he's a sideline-to-sideline player. You know, a receiver out there outside the numbers who catches a hook pass or a tunnel screen better keep his head on the swivel because Mustafa Johnson is not giving up on the play. And so I think that hustle and that play on the interior of that defensive line makes Mustafa Johnson the choice for me as far as defensive player of the year.
2: You know, I'm with you because I think your front runner is always going to be Beverett because of how important he is. I'm with you on Jeffrey Conte-Arku. I think you made the right choice with Mustafa Johnson, but I'm just going to drop Robert Kennedy III. Couple turnovers, forced fumbles. I just find that he had that one where he dropped against Vernon Adams Jr. Could have been the first guy to have an interception this year against him. I think that he, as one of those names that maybe Owls fans don't know, is coming to his own this year.
12: Yeah, I think he's been one of the mainstays in that kind of redesigned secondary for the Alouettes, who have suffered quite a few injuries, you know, so far in this first half of the season. You know, rarely have we seen two games in a row where you've got the same six guys in that Alouettes secondary. You know, you got Lorenzo Burns that's missed time, Kabion Anto, Wes Sutton, Najee Murray, all these guys have missed some games so far this season. Kennedy, the only one that has participated in all games so far this year. And you're right, he's made quite a few impact plays. So he definitely can be part of the conversation. But for now, I'm sticking with Mustafa Johnson, the big moose in the middle.
2: All right. Well, speaking of the big men, how about offensive lineman of the year? And this is something, if, and I'm not saying, you know, if you're not an offensive lineman, it's hard to kind of decipher one over the other if you're not really into the details. To me, this line as a whole has been the best in the CFL, from protecting Davis Alexander, from the run game of Travis Tice. How do you pick one out of all of them?
12: Well, you know, it's always tough to evaluate offensive line play, because a lot of time you're not evaluating an individual, because, you know, even the protection scheme and everything that goes into protecting the quarterback in the CFL is an operation that's conducted by the whole unit along that offensive line, you know. But obviously, I got to give an honorable mention to Cyril Hogan-Saint-Don. I think when Justin Lawrence went down with injury earlier in the season, and it came out that he was going to be out long term, you know, people were wondering, how's this offensive line going to adjust, especially because Lawrence was the veteran in the middle of that offensive line. He was calling the protections, moving the line, sliding them where they needed to be. And I don't think the Alouettes skipped a beat. So he's done a great job at that center position. But, you know, as far as the awards are concerned, I got to go with Pierre-Olivier Lestage. I mean, the guy is just, he plays with an edge, you know, the type of edge and the type of intensity that you want to see out of an offensive lineman, especially when they're running the football. You know, he's not afraid to get his hands dirty, get to the second level, pick on some smaller size linebackers. And something, you know, an improvement that I've seen in his game from years prior is his ability not to take those penalties after the whistle that were so costly in the past for the Alouettes. You know, you'd have a lot of big plays that were negated by penalties taken after the whistle by Lestage. But I think the way that he plays the game is the way that you want an offensive lineman to play. So I would have to give him the nod here at the midway point.
2: Yeah, I got to give a little bit of some nods, just the protection on the outside, the tackles, Callender and Shanks. Very rarely do we hear a hold on 62, hold on 52 with those speed rushers coming on the outside, really being able to keep those shots off of Davis Alexander. But I'm with you. I think the name brand on that, it's almost like a representative of the entire line, would be Lestage at that guard position. All right, I'm going to throw one at you. We just have a couple minutes before we wrap up here, Marco. And you're not allowed to say Jason Moss. Give me a coach award halfway through.
12: Oh, gosh. You know what? I think I'm going to go with my guy, Noel Thorpe. You know, he just continues to evolve as a coach and find new ways to show different looks and come up with new ways to get after opposing quarterbacks, to keep teams out of the end zone. And that's not an easy task when you don't have the same personnel week in, week out, you know, especially in a passing league in that secondary. But I think he's done a good job putting people in places to be successful and using the guys that he has, you know, on a limited CFL roster. You think of a veteran guy like Mika Awe, who they brought in, you know, they anointed Kante Arku the starter at middle linebacker, but always playing, you know, I would guess anywhere from 50 to 60% of defensive snaps as part of these different packages that Noel Thorpe is putting out on the field. So quite impressed by the work that he's done with that defense, how that system has continued to evolve, you know, going back to when I played in it.
2: And road trip you're looking forward to the most at the end of the season, quickly.
12: Oh, gosh. You know, I think Vancouver is probably the top destination, you know, on the CFL circuit. And surprise, surprise, I've already got a tee time book just north of Vancouver for when we head down there. So I hope the guys are ready to see me, you know, carrying my golf bag when we board the plane.
2: I think they've gotten used to that, Marco.
12: Yeah, I'm glad they have. I just had to, you know, break the seal. And once it was done, now they've become accustomed to it. I don't get those dirty looks anymore.
2: Marco Bruyette joining us here on the Owls This Week, our mid-season awards. Thank you very much.
12: All right, my pleasure. Thanks for having me. And hopefully, you know, I've earned another invite. You know, it's nice to be part of something else than the game day broadcast and our usual Friday check-ins, our pregame check-ins.
2: Don't you worry about that. Coming up next on the Owls This Week, we have our top five plays of the first half of the season on TSN 690.
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2: 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And I love doing this halfway through the year, looking back at the first nine games of the season, looking forward to the next nine games of the season for the Alouettes, middle of the summer, their bye week. The Alouettes kind of had the perfect setup, right? They had the two preseason games. They were able to play 4 weeks. Then they got their bye week, play a couple more weeks. Then they get their bye week. Some teams have their bye week in week one or week two. Al's situation is pretty perfect for them. It's going to be more of a shorter bye week after the Elks. They have the game on Thursday as they will be hosting the Ottawa Red Blacks in their third matchup of the season. A whole lot of Red Blacks, even if you want to go back to the preseason. But let's go back to the first half of the season and try and remember some of the top plays and the top highlights and the top five plays of the first half of the year. Let's start with number five, and we're going to go all the way back to week one. And if you go back earlier in the season, every game went down to the wire. And that includes an opening trip in early June to Hamilton in what was pitted the two top teams in the East Division, Bo Levi Mitchell, Davis Alexander, going head-to-head. But at number five, we're going to go to a defensive play. And if you remember, Jose Maltos Diaz had to kick a field goal with no time on the clock to force it to overtime. And then you get in the shootout in overtime. Tie Cats with the ball. And they want to get a touchdown. They don't want to settle for a field goal. But it's a lot easier if the defense gets a stop.
1: Receivers go in motion. Owls bring a blitz again, throwing right away out to Wheatfall, trying to get the edge, but the Owls will wrap him up. And did the Owls get the football?
20: I think that ball came loose in the
1: Owls. Football! It's a turnover in overtime.
2: Carrick Wheatfall makes the catch, and then what a play from Robert Kennedy. And Robert Kennedy right now is having himself quite the season. He has a pick six. But if you look at all the plays that he provided, forcing the fumble in overtime, which led to Kabian Ento recovering it on the sidelines. I remember being in the booth. It was on the far side of the field. You could hear it in the call. You weren't even sure that he dropped the ball, but Wheatfall forces fumble and Ento recovers, and the Alouettes get the turnover, which leads in overtime. They just have to kick a game-winning field goal, and they win. They don't need the touchdown. They don't need the extra 2 points. So then, bam, number five, you have the Kennedy force fumble and the Ento recovery in overtime, which allows the Alouettes to start their season with a win on the road in Hamilton. To number four, why don't we go to a special teams play at home in week two against the Toronto Argonauts. And you had Mike Awe, who came in the offseason, and a lot of people thought he was going to come in and replace Darnell Sankey, but the Alouettes decided to go with the Canadian, Jeffrey Conte-Arcou, as that middle linebacker spot. But the Owls love taking out a defensive lineman, bringing in a linebacker, Awe, on defensive play. So he's getting plenty of time, but that means Mike Awe plays a lot of special teams, and he gets in. And he gets the block on Haggerty, getting his hand on it, and then absolute chaos in the end zone.
0: We get the snap off. Al's blocking. It rolls into the end zone. Can they get a body on top of it? Alex Gagne, others, Alouette football. Who's got it? Touchdown, Montreal. Absolute chaos. Arthur Hamlin comes out of the pile with that football. Huge special teams play.
2: At number four, Arthur Hamlin's special team blocked punt recovery in the end zone. What is sure if it was Alex Gagne, Arthur Hamlin, everybody was in that pile with the ball bouncing all over the end zone at Percival Molson Stadium. And it was Arthur Hamlin who was able to pick it up for his first career touchdown, special teams touchdown. That's number four on our top five plays of the first half of the season. All right, so when we get into the top three, I understand you're going to get a lot of one player. But every time you get one of these players, you have to realize who's throwing the ball. Is it one play? Is it one player? There are so many plays, so many spectacular plays that have been made by this player and others. But when we get into the top three, these are pretty special plays so far. So we're just going to go back to week eight, because in 8 weeks of football, there's one player that accumulated 1,000 yards receiving. Yeah, it was a quick wide receiver slant for 5 yards on a quick play. They knew they were going to get it, and he just needed 161 yards to get to 1,000 on the season. It's a short play. It's not the most spectacular play, but if you get 1,000 yards within 8 games of the season, that's number three on our list. Tyson Philpott.
0: From the 29, new set of downs for the Alouettes. Ventrelli goes in motion. He'll go to the end of the line. And it's going to be a quick hitter to Tyson Philpott, turning up field. And there it is. 1,000 yards on the season for Tyson Philpott in game 8 of the season. And he'll get 5 to the 24.
2: So Tyson Philpott's 1,000 yards accumulated, number 3 on the list. We could put in all those other plays. He has 9-plus catches of 30 yards or more this season. That's why he's got all this. It's the yak yardage that he's been able to pick up after the catch. But that one got him to 1,000, so a tip of the cap to the season that Philpott is having. Why don't we stay with Philpott? But we're going to go with the trio of players, Alexander, Snead, and Philpott. How do you get a play that involves two receivers and one quarterback when you're only allowed to throw the ball forward once every single play? Well, why don't we go to the home game, Percival Molson Stadium, against the Calgary Stampeders about a month ago for our number two play on the top five plays of the first half of the season.
0: Owls get into the red zone, and they're going to go with a wide receiver screen out to Snead, but he's going to throw into the end zone. Touchdown, Philpott! Alexander to Snead to Philpott. All the stars are touching the football.
2: A little trickery. And we've seen some flea flickers where they go to Tice and they flip it back. We've seen Tyler Snead last year. hit Hollins down the sidelines for 44 yards. Tyler Snead has joined us on the Owls This Week. Talk about his throwing ability. He did say that this was not his best throw, but Davis Alexander throws it out to Snead, making sure that pass does not go forward. Blockers in front and Tyson Philpott in the end zone, having to adjust his body and around the defender, but Snead still threw it and Philpott was able to bring it down. So you have the trio, Alexander to Snead, Snead to Philpott for the touchdown. That's for number two on the list on the top five plays of the first half of the season. All right, we get to number one and I cheated. Well, it's my list. I could do whatever I want. And I have two plays at number one. I have a 1B and a 1A. And you could put them in any category that you want, but I'll give the 1A to the touchdown. It's the same receiver on these offensive plays, and we're going to go all the way back. I know we're halfway through the season, but let's go to 1B against Toronto in week two. A throw to the sidelines, not for a touchdown, but the hand-eye coordination. I think we already knew at this point that Tyson Philpott was going to have a special season. The hand-eye coordination from Philpott on this one was absolutely spectacular. So 1B on the list.
1: Mason, a little motion behind the line of scrimmage. Alexander back in the pocket. Throwing near side of the field. Coming back towards it. It's Philpott. Pobley makes the grab. Flag on the play. If you thought last week was crazy, Philpott does it again. First down, Montreal.
2: And that was special. That was absolutely special from Tyson Philpott. And you heard me reference in that call. If you thought last week was special, well, that means we're going back to last week to week one. Touchdown catch in Hamilton in the second half. I've watched this highlight at least 15 times, and I'm still trying to figure out how Tyson Philpott caught this football. 1A on our list of top five plays of the first half of the season.
1: Big second and three. Owls from the 6-yard line. Alexander puts it up for Philpott. It's up! He brings it in! Touchdown, Montreal! How did he make that catch? Through a defender! He hauls it in!
2: What a catch. I mean, that first week against Hamilton really set the standard. That was first game of the season across the CFL. Set the standard for the plays and the offensive output that the Owls have put up, but across the league, most teams have been putting up this year. And the Owls sitting first in the East Division. So that's your top five. Yes, I cheated. At number one, I have two Philpott catches, 1A and 1B, the one against Hamilton, then the one against Toronto. At number three, Philpott getting 1,000 yards. At number two, it's Snead to Philpott. Number three is Philpott getting 1,000 yards. Number four, the Arthur Hamlin touchdown against Toronto with the Micah Alway block punt into the end zone. And then the overtime forced fumble by Robert Kennedy III and KB Nento recovering it, as that was in week one against Hamilton. So week one, week two, with a lot of highlights that were flashing back to here on the Owls This Week. So that is your top five. Do you agree with them? Do you not agree with them? Well, you could send me a message at 11690 or contact me on X at Sean R. Campbell or on the Instagram, as I like to post those videos with Marco before and after Montreal Alouettes games. All right, we're going to look forward to the second half of the season. The final nine games coming up next on the Owls This Week.
16: Hi, it's Ken Connors. When I need to take a little break from keeping up with the news, you know what I do? I go get my Habs fix and I check in with Campbell versus Gallo. Sean and Mitch cover everything from why the team has a hard time protecting a lead to who should be playing on the first line with Nick and Cole. It's a great hang for any fan. They've got your hot takes, your Habs lunch. It's simply hockey heaven. Campbell versus Gallo, drop by any weekday morning after 10 like I do here on TSN 690.
21: This ad is paid for and approved by Campbell versus Gallo and unpaid associates.
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2: 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I'm Sean Campbell. Final segment as we are at the halfway mark of the season for the Owls. And where do they sit? Atop the East Division. And we look forward to the second half of the year for the Alouettes. And it all start with a home date against the Ottawa Red Blacks, a team that the Owls took care of just a couple weeks ago in Ottawa. And you can't, in this league, there's only nine teams. You don't want to look past any opponent. And I don't think there's any opponent in the second half of the season that the Owls can take for granted. It's going to be tough. I know that they have another trip to Hamilton and they have a trip to Toronto. So they have a couple more divisional games against them. They already have the season series against Hamilton. So you can really separate yourselves, which the Owls are already separated from the Ticats. And of course, they're dealing with that injury to Bo Levi Mitchell. They already have the season series against the Ottawa Red Blacks, and now they have the home date against the Red Blacks on Thursday, the 20th of August. And that'll be the return into the second half of the season. Final game of the year is in Toronto. What will the significance of that game be? Well, that's nine games away. But mixed into all that is some pretty tough football games, which they're already done with Calgary. They had their home and home with Calgary. They will have a home and home with the Saskatchewan Roughriders. They're already done with Edmonton as well. They have their home and home with Saskatchewan within the final 3 weeks. And that's going to be a short week where they play on Monday and then they play again on the weekend. So that's there. And then a road trip to Winnipeg, a road trip to BC, and another game against BC. So buckle up for the second half of the season for the Alouettes. It's not going to be easy whatsoever. What are the keys for the Owls in the second half of the season? Look, any football team, and if you look back to last year with the Alouettes and what they went through all the way to the Grey Cup and losing, is about health. Health of the star players. So I'm saying it, but everybody knows it. You need health at the quarterback. You need health at the receiver position. You need health at the running back position. Even though you have players and it's the next man up mentality, even on defense and special teams. But getting healthy and being healthy will make you one of the better teams in the CFL, no doubt about it. What I would love to see, and I think you're starting to see it, especially over the last month with the Owls, is the fact that they were able to establish the run with Travis Tyson. Now, maybe you're going to start seeing Stevie Scott. And I know they have Liam Talbot. Rashawn Baker is there. You could go down the list. Shamari Lawrence. I know they've all been in and out from practice roster to the injured list. But Stevie Scott and Travis Tyson are the guys. But Travis Tyson and his big running game that he's able to bring to the Owls has opened things up for Snead and Philpott. But I also think it's the other side. And Anthony Calvillo has really noticed that, has really leaned into the playbook where he realizes everybody's trying to double team, double coverage a Philpott and Snead, and Hollins gets open, Cole Speaker gets open, Jarrett Stearns is a body that they want to use. But it opens things up for the run game. And Travis Tice's back-to-back in week 6 and 7, 120 yard plus, 159 yards on the ground, 156, apologies, back-to-back games. That was because everybody was paying attention to the pass game, and then they took advantage of the run game. So these are perfect situations, and I think the unsung hero in the first half that needs to continue to be in the second half is the offensive line. The Owls are being able to run when they need to run, and they've been protecting Davis Alexander, and protecting the quarterback is so key. So key for a healthy second half of the season. The least amount of sacks, the least amount of hits after the play, even the late shots. Davis Alexander doesn't need to run as much. The running game is doing well. He'll scramble left and right, but he's not running limited runs per game. And you could say it maybe ever since the hamstring injury, he's taking it easy, but he's really trusting his arm. So offensive line, offensive play caller, and Anthony Calvillo, I think, are super keys to the second half of the season. That's it for the bi-week edition, mid-season edition of the Owls this week. Don't forget, the Owls are right back in action August 20th, Thursday night, against the Ottawa Redblacks. We'll have it for you, 7:30 kickoff on TSN 690 with myself and Marco Briette. Thank you, Marco, for joining the show. And thank you, Marco Campagna, for putting it all together. It's the Owls this week. Have a great night.
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2: We're talking football with Rowan White. Rowan, what do you think? It's been a long time since the Raiders have drafted a quarterback at number one, and it's worked out for them. Is Fernando Mendoza going to get this franchise on the right track?
40: Well, hopefully. Hopefully they do, but right by him, too. I don't expect him to start too much this year. I think if he does, it'll be a little bit later into the season. I'd like for him to get a few reps in at least. But they brought in Kirk Cousins at least to develop. And I think we've seen in the last decade or so, quarterbacks who sit for a little bit before they start tend to do pretty decently in the league. I mean, the best example obviously being Patrick Mahomes, who famously sat his entire rookie year. I'd love to see the Raiders are in a position where they can do the same thing with Fernando. And I would absolutely love to see if they did something like that, because I think this kid has, for one, the mentality to bring it the whole way. I mean, just his work ethic, the way he goes about his day to day seems, from our point of view anyway, seems absolutely impeccable. And I mean, his on the field production is really good too. He was making NFL type throws already when he was at Indiana. His back shoulder throws were damn near perfect. And I think if there was any person to work out in Las Vegas as a quarterback, I think it would be him.
38: 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The Morning Show with McKenna and Starr.
0: It's time for Ask Us Anything. Good morning, guys. I'm not sure I've already asked this question in the past, but I want to know, what's the reason the Canadians always start their season on the road? In the last 10 years, it was only twice that they started their season at home.
1: Yeah. I'm not a fan. I don't know the answer.
0: Me neither.
1: I'm not a fan of it. You know, the bias in me, I find it disrespectful. But
0: that's a little much. No.
1: Well, listen. You know, why Toronto? Why almost every year they're opening in Toronto? Why does Toronto get it?
0: Let's not pretend that the Montreal Canadiens have no say in the matter. It's not as if the NHL is like, well, here's how it's going to be. I think certain parameters are presented. If Jeff Molson petitions Gary Bettman and says, hey, listen, we want to start at home, I'm sure that Gary Bettman would find a way. Have either of you ever had a real IQ test, and what was the score? I'm predicting 138 for Two-Tone Star and 142 for Connor. That's very kind. 142 IQ seems high, no?
1: Seems quite high.
0: Exceptionally high, placing you in the top 1% to 2%.
1: Yeah, yeah.
0: And what about 138?
1: Dull. I've never had a real IQ test.
0: Highly gifted scorer in the top 1% to 2%. Brother, you think Sean and I are in the top 1% to 2% of IQs?
1: That's right, Connor.
0: What is Two-Tone Star? What does that mean? Oh, because you're tan.
1: My tan lines. my tan lines.
0: All right. Well, thank you, Josh. That's very kind.
38: 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These are the clips that outshone the rest on TSN 690. Campbell versus Gallo.
3: Our guest is Paul Shaheen, Research on Ice, Printed Podcast, NHL Network contributor. What have you made so far of the very busy and active NHL offseason?
4: Well, it just got a little bit busier with Steve Yzerman stepping away, and Red Wing fans have been singing, I'm waiting for you. I'm waiting for you to get us into the playoffs, and I'm waiting for you to figure out the Dylan Larkin situation. And I think Steve Yzerman maybe just said, maybe the waiting is over, and maybe I need to step aside and hand the mantle over to somebody else. Was this Steve Yzerman fully departing? Was this a soft firing by Chris Ilitch and the Ilitch family? We're still not sure. Maybe somewhere in the middle is where the truth lies, Mitch, but it's certainly gotten a lot of noise. The timing has certainly got a lot of noise, and not to mention the Leo Carlson offer sheet. So it's been a very, very noisy offseason so far, sure.
3: I mean, as far as the Yzerman story in Detroit, if his name isn't Steve Yzerman, if he's not a legend with that franchise, he would have been shown the door a long time ago.
4: No question. No question, Mitch. I mean, sometimes greatness gives you, just like when you're a first round draft pick, it always gives you more chances. Mitch, that's a fantastic point. And his legend will be there. I mean, they're sour right now, but just like many other Detroit Red Wing players of old, Sid Abel, Alex Delvecchio, who were great players, but not as good successfully as GMs for the Red Wings, his legend will love them.
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2: Hi, I'm Sean Campbell, and this is 2 Minutes With Montreal Alouettes quarterback, Davis Alexander. Davis, I'm going to start with a tough one. If you could travel back in time, when would you travel back to?
5: Senior year of high school, just because I think we won the state championship really bad, and we ended up losing, so I'd go for that again.
2: So you would just replay that whole game?
5: Absolutely. Well, maybe the game before. The game before, I tore my MCL, so maybe fix that one up and then see if we go on a run.
2: What was your best subject in high school?
5: Math.
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5: Numbers guy.
7: Don't get off your ass, let's do some math.
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8: Davis Alexander, second and long. He'll step up in the pocket, still looking to throw. Looking down the field, he's got a man wide open.
2: All right, game's on the line. No time left on the clock. Down by two. It's a 25-yard field goal. And the kicker's out. It's you. Could you make it?
5: I'm making it. I'm making it 100%. My dad played rugby, so I got a little bit of kicking in me.
2: Do you have a favorite hockey team?
5: Colorado Avalanche. Then Montreal Alouettes. Or, I mean, Montreal Canadiens. Sorry, the Habs.
2: Avalanche, do you have a favorite player?
6: Oh, yeah, it's got to be Nathan MacKinnon.
9: Same rebound. MacKinnon shoots.
2: Do you watch a lot of hockey?
6: I really do, especially playoff hockey.
2: And last one, most famous person on your cell?
6: I'm going to go Tyson Philpott.
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2: Not bad. I probably would have went Anthony Calvillo, but...
6: 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I can't give AC his flowers like that yet.
10: Alexander for the end zone. Touchdown, Montreal.
2: Thanks, Davis. Thank you.
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0: them to each other, and then ultimately decide, are we going to buy what they're saying, or we're going to say, you know what, man, you're out to lunch, full stop, sell mode. 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Rory McIlroy and Scottie Scheffler pair together today. So if you're looking for something to watch, kill some time, watch some golf on TV, the FedEx Cup playoffs. Of all the playoffs and all the leagues in North America that we watch, it's not even close. It is the worst playoff in all of major sport. End of sentence. Peter Vriones, good morning.
1: Good morning, Sean Starr.
0: Are you prepared? Are you ready to go for buy or sell?
1: Yeah, I'm still searching for my final one.
0: Oh, it's well prepared. Nice to see you're prepared for this segment.
1: But I'm really happy with my first two.
0: Okay, you want to do rock, paper, scissors to see who leads off today?
1: Okay, fine. On shoot.
0: One, two, three, shoot. Thank you.
1: Ah.
0: I threw rock, Peter threw scissors, Bush League move, age wins, and I will go first. I will go first. Peter, are the Montreal Canadiens a true Stanley Cup contending team? You know, that question was asked in a very serious way on this radio station at the end of the season and into the playoff run this spring. You know, only four teams in the NHL finished with more points than Montreal last year, and they eliminated two of those teams in the playoffs that were technically ahead of them in the overall league standings, even though they were tied in points with the Tampa Bay Lightning. Peter, my own point of view is the answer was and remains today, no, they're not, at least not yet. They do have one of the best top lines in the NHL, but let me ask you this. Can a true Stanley Cup contending team have two spots in their top six that's missing from their lineup? Does a true contending Stanley Cup team lack one more top four defenseman? The answer is no. It doesn't take away from them being a good team, a very good team, a team on the rise, and a team you watch out for, but as of right now, they're not a true threat to win the Stanley Cup. Peter, do you buy or sell the Habs are in that cup contender category as of today?
1: I'm going to sell that they are a cup contender as of today. And it pains me to say...
0: Even with all those points?
1: Pains me to say,
0: okay.
1: Sean.
0: Okay. I'd like to hear why.
1: But I think the biggest gauge as to why I think that way was the conference final. Look, Carolina rolled their way to a Stanley Cup victory, and they were full value deserving of that. I'm not trying to take it away. But the amount of depth that they have on that team, their ability to roll four lines, their ability to roll three defensive pairings, even with the glaring hole that they have in net, it was overwhelming for teams that were playing against them, and there was just no answer. So, unless you get massive progression from Ivan Demidov, and I'm talking like this guy becomes a superstar as of next season in the league, then I think you're pretty far away from being the Carolina Hurricanes, from being a Stanley Cup contender, because there is a lot of work to do on this roster. So, unless you can account for it by getting superstar production out of your young players that aren't named Caulfield and Suzuki and Hudson, then I think you're going to be in tough and you're going to run into a wall, because teams that advance deep in the playoffs have a crazy amount of depth, and the Canadians just don't have that. Not in the areas that matter.
0: Peter, they had 9 shots in a game and won it.
1: Yes.
0: They got hemmed in constantly
1: but
0: had the counterattack.
1: That's not sustainable.
0: And they had the best goaltender in the NHL playoffs in Jakub Dobesh, and what a run it was.
1: If they lost Game 7 to the Tampa Bay Lightning, would you have been shocked with the way that game unfolded?
0: No.
1: So they got lucky not once, but twice in Game 7s.
0: Mm-hmm.
1: We could have easily been talking about a first-round exit here. Instead, it was a magical run to the conference final. But when that run ended, it was clear that there was a lot of work to do.
0: No doubt.
1: So I'm going to sell.
0: Well, I thought, because I say they're not in the conversation. Sounds like you're making a case that they are.
1: Oh, okay.
0: I was wondering.
1: Okay.
0: Yeah.
1: Okay.
0: So you're buying my.
1: Because I thought the question was are you buying or selling that they're a cup contender this year? And I sold.
0: The conversation, are they in the conversation as a cup contending team, as was said here on this radio station by several shows? I disagreed at the time and I disagree today. good team.

0: but not. I can't.
1: There's
0: credibly.
1: Work to do.
0: Of course. To be credibly in that conversation. Again, doesn't take away from the fact of how fun they are to watch, but they're still building it up. Mm-hmm. It's Buy or Sell on TSN 690. Sean Starr and Peter Vrionis. Peter?
1: Sticking with the Montreal Canadiens here, Sean.
0: Go ahead.
1: Oliver Kapanen has maxed out his goal scoring. He will never get to 22 goals again. Mm. He was heavily dependent on Ivan Demidov's offensive brilliance, and going forward, he will not be playing alongside the Russian Dynamo. Do you buy or sell that Oliver Kapanen has maxed out his goal scoring at 22 in the National Hockey League?
0: I'm going to actually buy that concept, and whether it's with Montreal or with another team, if the Canadiens ultimately dangle this guy and trade him for, you know, an upgrade at a top six position, if he's part of a package to whatever team he may be on, or whether it's here in Montreal. I ultimately, and I mean this with all due respect to the player, I just don't see the qualities of a legit 2C. And let me qualify the legit 2C commentary. I'm talking about a guy that can help drive a line. I'm talking about a guy, Pete, that's going to get 70-plus points a season. That's a 2C, in my opinion. And as the hockey IQ of Oliver Kapanen is there, I think it's plain to see. We can acknowledge that. But in terms of making your line mates better, which is one of the responsibilities of a marquee number two center, hell, a number one center. If you're going to be top six in the National Hockey League, part of your responsibility is to make your wingers better. And I'm not so sure that Oliver Kapanen possesses those qualities in his game to the ability to do that on a night-in, night-out basis. I see someone that can be molded into a top-nine player, someone that can play a complete 200-foot game. And Pete, you know, when you answered my first buy or sell take and you talk about building depth, I think you can win a Stanley Cup with the quality of player of an Oliver Kapanen. I think that's how you win Stanley Cups, by having guys that you can have a conversation with your friends at home, at the bar, about whether or not this guy is a number two center. That's what makes sports talk so fun, because you could be listening to this now saying you're out to lunch. Oliver Kapanen is the future 2C of the Montreal Canadiens. You may think so. I'm free to disagree with that point of view, but I ultimately see a well-rounded, complete 200-foot player that would be, in a perfect world, man, oh, would I love to see this guy as the third line center for the Montreal Canadiens with that 70-point guy playing behind Nick Suzuki. To me, that's the depth that you talked about in your answer to my first buy or sell. So I'll buy it, the fact that he got the 22 goals in his rookie season. Hell, I think about Michael Ryder's rookie season. I think about Arturi Lehkonen's rookie season as a Montreal Canadian. You know, especially Arturi Lehkonen, who I thought, man, you look at that release. Whoa, is this just the beginning of something special? Arturi Lehkonen is a Stanley Cup winner. Arturi Lehkonen was a key spoke in the wheel that turned for the Colorado Avalanche when they won. When the game was on the line, Lehkonen delivered multiple times. But a component to a Stanley Cup winning team, I look at Oliver Kapanen kind of in the same light.
1: Interesting.
0: Peter, let me move to the National Football League for a second. As training camps are underway and quarterbacking storylines are starting to rise to the top, the Minnesota Vikings appear, after just 10 games, or at the very least, putting J.J. McCarthy on pause after announcing that they're going with Kyler Murray as QB number one. Interesting choice, no doubt. And there are quarterbacks in the NFL that will have a chance to do what guys like Jared Goff and Matt Stafford have done, and that's bounce back and reestablish themselves as the man on their respective teams. You know, I think of Kyler Murray, I think of Tua, and the Atlanta Falcons, by the way, aren't going, they're not making their minds up that it's not Tua's job to lose, but you think of Murray, you think of Tua. But the one quarterback that I believe that will have a recovery season, it's not Kyler, it's not Tua, that quarterback is going to be Deshaun Watson with the Cleveland Browns. Peter, buy or sell Deshaun Watson having a career recovery season?
1: Sell. And I don't even think you believe this yourself. This is asinine. This is crazy.
0: Crazy talk?
1: Crazy.
0: You're telling me he's incapable of having a recovery season ahead of Tua, ahead of Kyler Murray? You're going to put either one of those two guys or somebody I didn't name ahead of Deshaun?
1: I will put Kyler Murray ahead of him.
0: What? Kyler Murray can't even see over his offensive line.
1: Look what the Minnesota Vikings were able to do with Sam Darnold, who is now a Super Bowl champion, I understand.
0: Yes, there's the name I forgot to mention.
1: But
0: a recovery quarterback.
1: Yes, Sam Darnold was incredible that year in Minnesota. And all you need is somebody that is able to get the ball to Justin Jefferson. Let him go to work. He's the best receiver in the National Football League. Still, I don't care about Ja'Marr Chase. I don't care about CeeDee Lamb. I don't care about Jackson Smith and Jigba.
0: Wow.
1: Justin Jefferson is the best receiver in the league. Best hands, physically dominant. Get him the ball. Kyler Murray can do that. He's talented. He has his deficiencies. I know that. But I think he's going to bounce back in a big way and get the Vikings back to the playoffs.
0: You don't believe in Denzel Boston? You don't believe in Jerry Jeudy? You don't believe in Deshaun Watson's unique ability that he can refine the form that
1: he's
0: thought?
1: He's coming off an Achilles injury,
0: he
1: Sean.
0: He is.
1: That is a death sentence for a lot of elite athletes, especially one like Deshaun Watson, who was heavily reliant on his legs back in his Houston Texans days. He hasn't been that guy with the Cleveland Browns.
0: No, not even once.
1: And I think he's going to be even less of that guy this upcoming season after all the time he's missed. And they cannot wait to get rid of him. That's how I view Deshaun Watson. So, no, he's not going to bounce back. And Tua, there's some question marks around him as well, but I think he'll do fairly good job in Atlanta with the weapons that surround him, whether it be Drake London, Kyle Pitts, Bijan Robinson, the second highest paid running back of all time. I believe in those two guys a lot more than I believe in Deshaun Watson. Sell. I just can't see a world where he bounces back and does anything good for the Browns.
0: Strong sell from Peter.
1: I think he'll be out by week four.
0: Okay. Listen, compelling argument. I'm happy to be proven right once the season unfolds, Peter.
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9: It's time for Ask Us Anything. Good morning, guys. I'm not sure I've already asked this question in the past, but I want to know, what's the reason the Canadians always start their season on the road? In the last 10 years, it was only twice that they started their season at home.
0: Yeah. I'm not a fan. I don't know the answer.
9: Me neither.
0: I'm not a fan of it. You know, the bias in me, I find it disrespectful. But
9: that's a little much. No.
0: Well, listen. You know why Toronto? Why almost every year they're opening in Toronto? Why does Toronto get it?
9: Let's not pretend that the Montreal Canadiens have no say in the matter. It's not as if the NHL is like, well, here's how it's going to be.
0: I
9: think certain parameters are presented. If Jeff Molson petitions Gary Bettman and says, hey, listen, we want to start at home, I'm sure that Gary Bettman would find a way. Have either of you ever had a real IQ test, and what was the score? I'm predicting 138 for Two-Tone Star and 142 for Connor. That's very kind. 142 IQ seems high, no?
0: Seems quite high.
9: Exceptionally high. Placing you in the top 1 to 2%.
0: Yeah, yeah.
9: And what about 138?
0: Dull. I've never had a real IQ test.
9: Highly gifted scorer in the top 1% to 2%. Brother, you think Sean and I are in the top 1% to 2% of IQs?
0: That's right, Connor.
9: What is two-tone star? What does that mean? Oh, because you're tan.
0: My tan lines. Yeah, my tan lines.
9: All right. Well, thank you, Josh. That's very kind.
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6: How's this week? Sean Campbell chatting with Tyson Philpott. Tyson, you know, this game, this season has been phenomenal. The league went through an evolution of rule announcements a year ago. Some have taken place this year already with the 35-second clock. The bench is on the other side, the rouge, but more are coming next year. Did the players get together and say, hey, this game's just fine the way it is, because the first 6 weeks of this season from all nine teams has been phenomenal. You can't not watch a CFL game right now.
8: No, it's crazy to think about. You know, I've been watching the CFL since I was a kid, and I've never seen it as explosive as it is right now, especially even with the close, you know, one possession games as well. We definitely didn't have no conversation, but you know, I think that the game is speaking for itself in all honesty, and you know, some of those big plays and, you know, the stuff that we had said that we didn't have, I think they're front and center. So, you know, I don't get paid enough to make any decisions about rules or anything like that. But I would say the game looks pretty good right now.
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12: 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It's his final appearance of the season, traditionally here on Canada Day. Good morning, Dregs.
13: Hey, guys. Good morning.
12: How are the Canadians positioned to improve their roster today, in your view?
13: I think they're well positioned. I don't think that that's changed a whole lot. There's a bit of financial flexibility. There are players that could be in play that could help remedy that. And there's some wants and you know, potentially needs that Ken Hughes has been, you know, actively working on acquiring by a trade, but, you know, so far nothing of any real substance or magnitude has materialized. But, you know, Montreal is a destination now of choice. You know, it's an attractive market for NHL players. And so when you look at free agency, I think we in the media, excuse me, would look at it and go, well, you know what, there's not much out there. There are no real top-heavy, sexy sort of names available. That's not how all NHL clubs look at free agency. Instead, most GMs would look at it and go, all right, well, if there's a number two center that fits what we need, maybe there's a winger of that we should keep an eye on, or an affordable depth player or defenseman. So I think Montreal is in a good position to do some stuff, but I also don't think it's through a sense of desperation or urgency, just to want to be a little bit better if they can get better.
0: Do names like Anthony Mantha or Mason Marchment appeal, in your opinion, to the Montreal Canadiens in terms of what they're looking for when we talk about them hitting the market today at noontime and their ages and fitting in logically to what the Canadiens are doing?
13: Potentially, sure. You know, Anthony Mantha for me is interesting because he's had an up and down career. Of late, I would say that it's been up. So I could see him being a player that could fit. You know, is he capable of playing on a consistent basis the pace that Marty St. Louis and the Montreal Canadiens play with? And that's questions they'd have to answer inside hockey operations. Mason Marchment, as I tweeted not long ago, for sure is a player of interest to a lot of different clubs. I'd be really surprised if he doesn't end up in the Western Conference. And it sure sounds like, you know, San Jose is a likely target. Now, you can't get anything done, but teams certainly have certain players circled around, you know, their names, and players do the same thing with teams that they believe are interested. So I'm not sure that Mason Marchment is going to be a player available to Montreal.
12: All right. Interesting. I didn't know that. Of course, his dad played for the Sharks, right? didn't he?
13: Yeah, Brian.
12: Yeah. Okay. All right. And as reported by Darren, as things are going crazy right now, but $12.5 million a season for Bowen Byram. Boy, oh boy, that seems like a lot of money for him. What do you make of this and what it means for the market?
13: Well, then shift the tax money, Connor, into that equation, right? Mm. So Chicago is a favorable tax city, state. So I think it works out to like 14.7 if you're looking at higher states or, you know, provincial tax. So this is a grand slam for Bo Byram and for the agent Darren Ferris. But, you know, it tells you that Kyle Davidson, the Chicago Blackhawks, were borderline desperate. That's a word I've used a couple of times this morning, to lock down that position. And they're forecasting that Bo Byram has a lot more to give than what we saw him provide in Buffalo. And I'm okay with that because, you know, Byram is a very good defender, but he's also an excellent offensive defenseman. And when you look behind when you look at the group of players that he played behind, Rasmus Dahlin comes to mind in Buffalo. That's honestly, that's the primary reason why this guy, you know, basically told the Armo Kekalainen, look, I'm happy to go into the final year of my contract, but I'm not going to sign here because I'm literally blocked at playing full-time power play and playing in a top pairing, you know, just based on how good the blue line is in Buffalo. So that's what spirited the trade. And Davidson and the Chicago Blackhawks clearly jumped on board, paying a ransom to acquire the guy and then doubling down on that investment of assets by paying them a boatload of money. More surprising to me than the 12.5 annual average salary is the 6-year term. I actually thought it was going to be a bit shorter than that. I thought it was going to be a 4-year term. So I don't think Bo Byram is going to have to worry about money anytime soon.
12: Thank goodness. And I mean, because I know I was losing sleep over that in the meantime. We're chatting with Darren Dreger, as we do. It's your Hockey Insider on this Wednesday on the morning show on TSN 690. I'm Connor McKenna with Sean Starr. I guess the other question is Zach Werenski. I mean, if Bo Byram's getting $12.5 million, I'm going to be very curious to see what guys like Werenski are getting when their number comes up. The news yesterday that he said thanks but no thanks to a trade to the Dallas Stars, a no-tax state there, and all the rest of that. What's the latest on the Werenski file in your view?
13: So, look, I mean, part of me looks at this in disbelief, no different than I looked at Jason Robertson getting traded to Seattle and pushing away from an extension on 8 years and over $15 million. I mean, players have never been more willing to bet on themselves than these top-end players, one a forward and the other a Norris Trophy-winning defenseman, right? Otherwise, it doesn't make any sense because you're right. I mean, you could go to Dallas. Dallas is annually a top Stanley Cup contender. That's just the reality. And if you're Columbus, that trade made the most sense because you're getting Thomas Harley, who's a very good defenseman, coming back as part of a package. Maybe there was more. But for family reasons, for personal reasons, Werenski is a new dad. He just prefers to stay closer in the East. And I think that there'd be somewhat of a flexibility to consider maybe Chicago, maybe Nashville, but I think that he understands through his agent, Doug Muldaver, that there is tremendous interest in Toronto and perhaps from Tampa Bay. So the Maple Leafs, as they tweeted earlier, they're basically going in with an all-in approach to acquire Zach Werenski. And what we're trying to drill down on, what does that mean? What does that mean? Like, are you talking about Matthew Nyes and Ben Danford, as an example, a prospect defenseman? Do you even have to include Matthew Nyes? I'm not so sure you do. So it's going to be fascinating to watch how this, you know, all comes together. But it seems likely that Werenski will land in either Toronto or Tampa Bay. But, we're going to have a lot of unpacking to do when we hit the air this morning on TSN at 11 o'clock.
0: And what would that, if it is Tampa Bay, you know, trying to connect the dots there in the twilight of Victor Hedman's career, a nice transition from Hedman into Zach Werenski. I mean, is Toronto better positioned if they want to make this seismic transaction than, let's say, Tampa Bay would in terms of what Don Waddell would want in return?
13: I mean, if, you know, if John Chyka is willing to give up some of those young pieces, Sean, maybe, like I think of Danford, who I just mentioned. Mm-hmm. What about Easton Cowan? You know, Easton Cowan is a really nice, young, developing NHL roster player. That's what he is. You know, he's just coming off winning the Calder Cup with the Toronto Marlies, so he's got another layer of experience. So if you're John Chyka, you didn't draft Easton Cowan. You probably like the player. You probably see upside in that player. But you're trying to win now, and you know why? Because you've got Austin Matthews going into the final 2 years of his contract. You're probably looking at his situation as actually being 1 year. Zach Werenski, Austin Matthews, my understanding is they're pretty good buddies. They're pretty tight. They'd love to play with each other. So if you acquire Zach Werenski and that encourages Austin Matthews to play out his 2 years, or maybe better yet, of course, extend that contract, and you don't have to include Matthew Knies, but maybe you do have to include Easton Cowan or Danford, or maybe even both. I don't know. You're getting the Norris Trophy winner. You're looking after your blue line, and you didn't have to give up a unique power forward to do it. It's going to be fascinating to watch this unfold.
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6: Chatting with Valerie Tetreault of Tennis Canada. What about OJ Aliassime? What have you seen kind of evolve from his game in the last calendar year or year and a half?
14: He has more confidence now when he steps on the court. I do think that something happened during the last U.S. Open. I think some of the big tennis fans will remember his match against Alexander Zverev. And Zverev had a few comments before that match saying that basically with Felix, you know, sometimes he was playing well, but sometimes not so well. And I think, you know, in the end, something triggered in Felix. And then we saw a Felix who was maybe a little bit more emotional on court. And I think that's kind of what he needs. He needs that energy. Sometimes I feel like when he's almost too calm on court, maybe it's not necessarily helping him to perform at the level that he can perform. And it really feels like since that moment, something has changed. And now when he goes on court, he believes he can beat anyone.
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12: We're talking football with Rowan White. Rowan, what do you think? It's been a long time since the Raiders have drafted a quarterback at number one, and it's worked out for them. Is Fernando Mendoza going to get this franchise on the right track?
15: Well, hopefully. Hopefully they do, but right by him, too. I don't expect him to start too much this year. I think if he does, it'll be a little bit later into the season. I'd like for him to get a few reps in, at least. But they brought in Kirk Cousins at least to develop. And I think we've seen in the last decade or so, quarterbacks who sit for a little bit before they start tend to do pretty decently in the league. I mean, the best example, obviously, being Patrick Mahomes, who famously sat his entire rookie year. I'd love to see the Raiders are in a position where they can do the same thing with Fernando. And I would absolutely love to see if they did something like that, because I think this kid has, for one, the mentality to bring it the whole way. I mean, just his work ethic, the way he goes about his day to day, seems, from our point of view anyway, seems absolutely impeccable. And, I mean, his on-the-field production is really good, too. He was making NFL-type throws already when he was at Indiana. His back shoulder throws were damn near perfect. And I think if there was any person to work out in Las Vegas as a quarterback, I think it would be him.
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0: You know, the world of men's pro golf is always a fascinating landscape with the ever-evolving LIV, the rival circuit to the PGA Tour, with its mystery backers and reinvestments when some of the deepest pockets, the deepest pocket going, couldn't get it to work. And we've got, on the other side, the well-established PGA Tour that now begins its FedEx Cup playoff with a stop at the St. Jude Classic in Memphis with a $20 million purse and a juggernaut tandem of Scottie Scheffler and Rory McIlroy, both of whom are obviously participating. You can watch this now on TSN Plus with live coverage of the FedEx Cup playoffs. And one of the men behind the scenes with TSN on all things PGA Tour golf, and for that matter, the Canadian Football League, is Jamie Rydell, friend of the show. Joining us live on the TSN 690 Morning Show, I'm Sean Starr with Peter Friones. Jamie, welcome back to the program. How's it going today?
21: Good. How are you, Sean?
0: Good, brother. Good to hear your voice. Always good to talk about golf. And interesting, yeah. I want to talk about the Canadian contingent and what certain guys have to do. There's only three players that we're going to be looking for that come from Canada. But let's talk about, you know, Scottie Scheffler, and we could tie it into maybe player of the year and who you're thinking is the man to beat here. But Scottie hasn't had a Scottie type of year. Won back in January, finished second at Augusta, but he's always kind of sniffing around the leaderboard, but hasn't gotten over the line. I'm curious about what you make of any momentum you believe he has going into this showdown, obviously paired with Rory, but what about his chances in the FedEx Cup playoffs that begin this morning?
21: Yeah, obviously Scottie Scheffler is still the best player in the world until proven otherwise. It's been a weird year, and it's been, you know, Bob Weeks highlighted this on one of our hits that we did. He's in Memphis this week, and Scottie Scheffler's pretty much doing as well as he is through all the statistical categories aside from wins. The one category is his proximity to the hole has dropped. So not as many easy birdie chances for Scottie, even though he makes a ton of them. But again, I think Scottie Scheffler is the favorite every tournament. I think the FedEx Cup is the one thing that he wants because he doesn't have it. You know, he's been in the driver's seat the last 2 years and hasn't been able to do it. So he hasn't won a FedEx Cup. So I think him chasing that, should he win the FedEx Cup, I think he probably is player of the year. Otherwise, as Rory highlighted yesterday, it's pretty much wide open.
0: Yeah.
21: And it depends on what you value, whether you value major wins or PGA Tour wins. If you value PGA Tour wins, it's probably Matt Fitzpatrick. But if you value majors, then other people might come into play. Wyndham Clark, Cam Young won the Players, you know, Rory. But Rory won't get it because I don't think he can qualify with the amount of tournaments he's played. But it's good. It's as wide open as it's been in a while.
0: Yeah, no doubt, right? And that's the thing, too. I mean, it was an eclectic group outside of Rory running it back for a second green jacket, right? I mean, Aaron Rye's a major winner. You talk about Wyndham Clark, the Open Champion of the Year, not someone that we've seen in Fox in winning a major. It's not something that we've, you know, maybe we're getting more used to it because of parity, and that on any given week, anybody can be beaten and anybody can win. But ultimately, you know, I think your point's well made that when you you look at Scheffler, the sustainability, the competitiveness, the fact that, yes, fine, maybe he hasn't gotten over the line because we all were very quick to anoint him as the next Tiger Woods, that he's going to have this incredible win percentage as a PGA Tour golfer, but the uncanny ability to stay top 10, top 5, strong finishes at majors, if he can look somewhat dominant over the course of the next few weeks in the FedEx Cup, I think he's going to be tough to beat.
21: I agree. I don't think his full A game has been played yet.
0: Yeah.
21: In any tournament. Like, he won his first tournament of the year at the Amex, and he hasn't won since.
0: Yeah.
21: And he just stays consistent, top 5, top 10s, without his A game. And, you know, even in majors, he's been like, oh, yeah, Scotty's not doing that great. Oh, wait, he's third? It's interesting, because if he ever just plays his dominant game, he's probably not going to be beaten. He's proven that. So, you know, I think Scotty's got a lot to play for these next 3 weeks.
0: With Jamie Rydell from TSN on the world of the PGA Tour golf, also as we say goodbye in a few minutes, get his perspective on all things CFL, you know, in the aftermath of the juggernaut showdown between the two best teams last Saturday at Molson Stadium, where the Owls put on 48 to the Elks 30, establishing themselves as the unanimous kings of the regular season at 8-1, 5-0 at home. We'll talk about the CFL in a moment, but as the FedEx Cup playoffs begin on the PGA Tour in Memphis, three Canadians in the field, which one do you think has the best chance of advancing here into the second round, second stage?
21: Yeah, I think it's going to be tough for all three of them where they are positioned. You know, historically, only about three players actually move into the top 50 per year from outside of it to move on to the next week. So it's got to be a top five. And if you're looking at that, I think it's Corey. Corey's shown signs of his game improving of late. He's been strokes gained positive putting in three of his last five starts, which is unheard of for him. So we already know how good of a ball striker he is. He's played well at Memphis in the past with top tens. So I think it's Corey Connors, but he's going to need to be right up there with the leaders, because it's, you know, just where they're positioned in the FedEx standings. You need a big week to get into the top 50. And then if you do, then good for him. He's got all the benefits that come with being in the top 50 for the next year with the signature events and majors and the players and everything that comes along with it.
1: And what about another Canadian, Yella Miraju, who has stepped up here and got his PGA card not too long ago? Like, he's been making some noise, and it seems as though he could be another one of these Canadians that is entering the fold.
21: Yeah, it's nice. I think it's good for Sudarshan, you know, because he basically had his good finishes at the beginning of the year. He's missed a bunch of cuts. He's missed about five cuts lately. But it's a rookie year for him. The fact that he's able to get into the playoffs in his rookie year is great. He's, you know, if he can get into that top 50, you can pretty much plan your schedule. But at least he still retained his card. So he's an exciting young player. Only 25. He seems to do I've watched him a couple of times at majors and at the Players especially, where he did so great. He seems to just be able to do everything well. So it's just, I think it's just reps for him and getting the experience out here, but he already knows he can compete with his finish at the Players. So I think for Sudarshan, it started out so great. It's kind of tapered off a bit near the end of the year, but still exciting because again, Corey and Nick and those guys, they're on their way up in age. We need some young men to come in behind them and step up to the plate here, because Sudarshan's one of them. There's a couple guys on the Corn Ferry that might join next year as their playoffs start. But Sudarshan is an excellent player, and he's got Grant Bilesse, old caddy Jules Trudeau on the bag currently. So he's got a very experienced caddy.
0: Jules Trudeau, for a big break alum.
21: Big break, Jules.
0: Yeah, nice to see that series is coming back to the Golf Channel. very much. I was a huge fan of that, so looking forward to seeing that.
15: Me too.
0: The way, you can check out the St. Jude Classic streaming right now on TSN Plus. 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
1: This is the morning show on TSN 690. I'm Peter Vriones with Connor McKenna, and we're in conversation with Elias Grigoriadis of the Canadian Press, who covers CF Montreal. And we're talking a little bit of MLS right now.
25: Into the path of Griezmann, opens up and scores! His first in Major League Soccer and a milestone career goal as well. That is number 300 for that man, Antoine Griezmann.
1: So Antoine Griezmann makes his Orlando City FC debut yesterday, and he scores. What are you expecting from Griezmann, and what kind of impact do you think he could have on MLS?
15: Oh, he's absolutely a game changer. You know, he still has legs underneath him. He was fantastic for Atletico Madrid in La Liga last season, so it's not like he's physically on the back nine of his career, because playing for Atletico, you are expected to run and contribute no matter who you are. So I think he's going to have a massive impact. And it's unfortunate that Montreal's timing with all these players has been unfortunate, right? They host LAFC last year, and then Hermansson joins. Robert Lewandowski and Antoine Griezmann, we're not going to see them because both game against Orlando and Chicago have already been played. But, you know, hopefully next season we'll get to see them in action, because, yeah, these are not just world-class players. These are era-defining talents that we'll be able to watch it live in person.
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26: Jeff, when it comes to either a team or a particular driver, what's been the biggest surprise for you so far this season?
27: I think Kimi Antonelli. I mean, this kid has just blossomed. He, last year, if you remember, I mean, he's racing against George Russell in the same car,
26: yep.
27: And Russell doubled his points by the end of the season. I think it was like 319 to 150 or something like that. You know, and Kimi had some flashes last year, mm-hmm. But I mean, he's just taken to this new car and this new format like nobody's business. And I mean, he's dominating. And I mean, if you look at this 19-year-old kid, he may, you know, if he can keep this up, he's going to smash records left and right. But I just think that. I think that the maturity he's shown and the way that he can just get out front and dominate a race, or even if he doesn't start at the front, he figures out a way to win. It's only his second year in Formula One, and it looks like he's going to win the title. And the other thing about Antonelli that he's a really, really nice kid, and he really seems to enjoy what he does, and it's he's very refreshing. So I think he's got to be the revelation of the season for sure.
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0: As we move on with Jamie Rydell looking at the rival LIV Golf Circuit, the DP World Tour is starting to notify LIV golfers about that conditional releases will be ending at the end of the 2026 season, with heavy fines and suspensions set to be reintroduced. And now the latest coming out of the UK and the Telegraph, with the reporting that John Rahm is likely set to leave LIV Golf at the conclusion of this season. LIV sources saying he's almost resigned to the news already, with the final decision expected to come in coming weeks. Now, with the financial backing after the PIF fund pulled out, I mean, I have to believe that, who knows what the future has in store for a guy like Bryson, who talks out of both sides of his mouth. He truly believes there's a world that exists where he can be a PGA star, a LIV Golf star, a YouTube star, and everyone's going to be so happy that that is a thing to accommodate the great Bryson DeChambeau. But who's going to invest in this league knowing that PIF's billions of dollars in bottomless pockets decided this was a venture that wasn't worthy of investing in? They've made other sports work, but they couldn't get golf off the ground. And who's going to back, who's going to give hundreds of millions of dollars if a star like John Rahm actually decides that, you know what, I'm going to try to make my way back to the PGA Tour, and that he's going to leave LIV Golf? Well, your thoughts on what happens here?
21: Yeah, that's really the problem. If a couple of their big names leave, and you know, you've heard reports over the weeks of other players are kind of waiting and seeing. You just never know what really to believe in this whole LIV thing. People on the tour side have been wrong. People on the LIV side have been wrong. I wasn't surprised that they have found an investor. They're at a little bit of a diminished capacity here. But if their big guys leave, I will find it hard to sustain even the 10 tournaments that they're suggesting now with the term sheet that was signed with this potential investor, which I believe they made out to be like some equity fund that Bryson's agency is kind of linked to. I believe Bryson is attached to LIV. I don't think he leaves. John Rahm's been kind of wishy-washy about it lately, but you never really know. But he's also, again, he's owed $150 million, reportedly. So, you know, if they go bankrupt, he's their biggest creditor, which is crazy. I just don't know. It just hasn't, I find it hard to believe that if you pour billions into something and it's not successful, that if you do less, it's going to be more successful. But they seem to kind of find lifelines here and there, LIV. Everybody's said they've been dead countless times over their time, and they've managed to survive. I just don't know what it looks like. You know, I don't watch a ton. I watch occasionally, but I just don't know what it looks like. I think the team aspect didn't really grasp as much as they thought, and I think it's because there was too much team. Like, I think there's a balancing act there. You know, the PGA Tour's got the New Orleans tournament that has become a team tournament, and they had 14, you know, one every week. I don't know if you needed that every week. Again, I don't know how you manage that in a whole schedule with which is team and which is individual, but I really don't know. It's going to be the next few months are going to be interesting here to see what they actually do, if they actually file for bankruptcy. You know, what PIF does to, if they have to pay out contracts, or if there's breach of contracts. Now there's even reports of a breach of contract by LIV because they haven't provided enough tournaments. You know, and all the stuff going on with this Michigan team event that they say is canceled but hasn't been reportedly canceled. They're still selling tickets. It's a mess. It's a mess right now. I think they had some positivity coming out of Scott O'Neill announcing that they had a partner to carry them through to 2027, but it's a mess right now. It'll be interesting to see what happens. But if the big guys go, I just don't know how you watch.
0: Finishing up with Jamie Rydell from TSN, one of the men behind the scenes on the PGA Tour side of TSN's coverage, and of course on the CFL side as well. And I'm curious your perspective, because on my side of this conversation, this has been, you know, I try not to be reactionary, but sometimes I can't help myself, like a, you know, a great hockey game or a great tennis match. Oh my God, iconic. This is the best match I've ever seen. But with that in mind, this has been one of the best CFL seasons as we reach the halfway point that I have seen in seemingly forever. Every game is edge of your seat. Every game has come back. You're getting great quarterback play in both the West and the East divisions. Walk me through your impressions in the first half of the season, and obviously the now 8-1 Montreal Alouettes is the class of the league.
21: Well, you start with them. If all of their guys stay healthy, they're pretty hard to beat, as they proved against them. They have four defensive starters out and still managed to win. Like, that offense is incredible how it's going. And now you have a running back like Travis Tice, who's actually putting up yards where that hasn't been in the last couple of years. Even in the Grey Cup winning team, the running game was barely there. It's been a great year for the CFL, obviously. The consistent, healthy quarterbacks is what makes this league. Mm-hmm. They have really strong 1-7, and, you know, obviously Jake Mayer is decent, but they have a really strong contingent of starting quarterbacks. Bo's injury hurt Hamilton, as we've seen. Zach's injury has hurt Winnipeg. Nathan Rourke's injury hurt BC. You have to keep these starting quarterbacks healthy. Davis Alexander's been healthy. He's throwing it whenever he wants. That offensive line protects him. They are going to be, they're easily the best team in the league right now. And it's just a matter of, hey, can Tyson Philpott break the receiving yards record? He's having a great year. Tyler Snead's having probably one of the best years of a receiver as well, except he's second on his team in receiving yards. It's crazy. The offense seems to do whatever they want. And they're easily the class of the league. And when they get healthy on defense, it's even scarier.
1: Yeah, so when we just take a look at the Alouettes as a whole, I mean, I brought up this point the other day about I feel like only they can beat themselves. We saw a bit of self-inflicted wounds in that first half against Edmonton, whether it's, you know, Tyler Snead throwing that interception on the flea flicker. You have Davis Alexander trying to throw across his body and make something out of nothing. Like, does it feel that way to you on the just watching them, that only they can beat themselves?
21: I kind of feel that like I did with the Bombers when they were starting their 5-year run. It just seemed that whenever they needed to, oh yeah, it's a close game. We're heading into the third quarter. Okay, we'll just score 21 points here. Hmm. And they did. It just seemed that they could just turn it on whenever they wanted. And that would power them through. I kind of feel the same way here with Montreal, because again, that offense is pretty hard to stop sustained over the course of a whole game, as has been proven by the first half of the season here. They've had some close games, which I think will help them, but it'll be interesting, Sean, because they're probably going to clinch the East very early as it stands right now, the way it's going. And so then it'll be interesting how they handle games after that going forward. I know they play a lot of West opponents, which it helps them because that's where the best teams are. So I just agree with you. I just think if Davis Alexander has a bad game, it's going to be tough, but that defense will always keep him in enough to be able to be in every game. They're an incredible team right now. The run that they're on is pretty crazy. Davis is throwing for yards. You could realistically have the top passer for yards, top receiver for yards, and the top rusher for yards all on that team.
0: Yeah.
21: Which is incredible, right? Which is really incredible.
0: I believe the two leading wide receivers, right, are Philpott and Snead.
21: Yeah, two leading wide receivers. That's correct.
0: Yeah. Right? And the Owls, I mean, just to talk about the discrepancy in terms of the records in the East and the West, the Owls have more wins than the other three teams in the East have combined. Obviously led by the 0-8 Ottawa Redblacks, who I don't know. Would you put a pack of Haribo gummy bears on them winning at least a game this year? You know,
21: they got to be able to beat Hamilton once, don't you think?
0: I thought you would think.
21: I feel bad picking on Hamilton, but, you know, with their quarterback situation, what it is, that's probably the best. Like we were going over their schedule. They play Winnipeg this week. I think they got Saskatchewan and Montreal the next 2 weeks. Well, are they really good at those games?
0: Yikes.
21: Yeah. Man, it's I don't know. Like that 0-14 start for the Shreveport Pirates, I think, is the worst, right?
0: Callback.
21: Back in the day.
0: Yeah.
21: We could be there. It's a real possibility that we could be there.
0: Fantastic. Great stuff as always, Jamie. Happy to move around the sports landscape with you today. Enjoy the rest of your day. Enjoy the golf. Thanks, man.
21: Yeah, you guys too. See you later. Thanks for having me.
0: There he goes, Jamie Rydell, one of the men behind the scenes on the TSN coverage of both the PGA Tour and the Canadian Football League. Happy to have him on the show as we move around a little bit, you know? Just talk about something else for a few minutes.
1: Good.
0: Yeah.
1: Good. Well done, Sean. Way to break up the show and change of pace.
0: Mm-hmm, mm-hmm, mm-hmm.
1: That's just a pro's approach right there.
0: I thought I won buy or sell today. Considering I didn't get the...
1: buy or sell? Yeah.
0: Yeah,
1: you won that.
0: I think I won that.
1: No, it's just become a running gag at this point. There's no real winner or loser
0: for the three-peat quiz. I always play
1: to win. Yeah, but you can't... How do you win? It's so objective.
0: Listen, I expressed myself. I brought interesting points. I tried not to be repetitive. You know, based if I was coming off a Lucas Scott answer, I tried not to be repetitive. Mm. I try to bring my own, different angle to your question, you know? That's how I think you win it, personally. Mm-hmm. So you can say whatever you want. You don't need to make me feel better, Peter.
1: No, I'm not trying to do that.
0: Clearly, you're not that nice. You wouldn't do something like that. You wouldn't try to...
1: Easy now. You know I'm a nice guy.
0: Patronize me.
1: You know I'm a stand-up guy.
0: You're an honest guy, Pete. You know that. I believe that.
1: I wouldn't lie to you. I wouldn't lead you astray.
0: Mm-hmm. Mm-hmm.
1: I wouldn't do that.
0: Okay.
1: No, but you did not win the three-peat quiz today, but you won buy or sell.
0: Okay.
1: I'll give you that.
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9: Alexander taking the snap, looking right, looking in the end zone now, stepping, rolling to his right, looking for help. Cross body, he's got a man upfield. Tyler Snead, touchdown, Montreal.
10: And once again, Davis Alexander buying time with his legs and throwing back across his body towards the middle of the field while rolling to the right.
11: Chatting with Chris Strevler, talking a little CFL. We heard in your video, I've seen you say it online, Davis Alexander's the best quarterback in the league, and there's some pretty good quarterbacks in this league.
13: Yeah, the quarterback play this year has been exceptional, but at this point, I don't know who the argument would be for anybody else. The way that he's playing, six straight 300-yard games, and I know Davis very well. I don't know how much you guys know about me, but I live in Arizona in the off season, and about 3 years ago, I started training quarterbacks out here in Davis. So when he first signed with Montreal, he started training with us, and throughout the years, continuing to work with him in the off season, and we did some extensive work this off season. So I could tell he was dialed in, very focused. I think that Grey Cup game added even more fuel to his fire, and man, you can see it coming out when he's on the field. He is such a competitor and a leader for that team, and obviously the way he's able to create in and out of the pocket is pretty special.
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1: Now, what about the Toronto Maple Leafs, who I feel have really improved? And I don't know how those contracts are going to age necessarily, but for this upcoming season, they're a much better team than the one that finished the prior year. So what's your outlook on them heading into the season?
29: I think Toronto's done basically everything they needed to do so far. The only move I really disagree with is them getting rid of Matias Michelli, but you could argue that they have some other players that can kind of fill a similar role. But I think what they've kind of done very smartly is go after guys that really want to play there. You got guys like Nick Paul and Darren Radish who are Leaf guys growing up, but they are still strong players. And especially in the case of Radish, I think he's a transformative piece for them, even though the money, like you said, the contract, who knows how that ages all the way at the end of the deal. But I do think for Toronto, for the now, it was a move they desperately needed to make. With them still having Matthews in his prime, Nylander in his prime, you kind of needed to go for it. There wasn't really a situation where it made sense to rebuild with their first-round picks traded. So I feel like with the situation that Chayka and that front office were dealt, I feel like they've done as strong of a job as possible rebuilding that. And we'll see if Sergei Bobrovsky does rebound from his rough year in Florida last season, but it seems like he is as motivated as ever to prove Florida wrong, especially.
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1: 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Sun is shining outside. Feeling good. Sean's feeling good. Crazy caller's still calling.
0: Hashtag never change, buddy.
1: That pep talk didn't work, Sean.
0: Yeah. I thought you can't.